0: what the
1: Oh, I
0: carol is.
1: love that.
0: So you
1: Thanks for the
0: can,
1: call, Rowan. Really
0: yeah,
1: nice
0: that's all
1: to hear
0: right,
1: from
0: Jess.
1: you.
0: Yeah, cheers.
1: Oh, yeah, there you go. Go and make friends with your local magpies, just like Rowan has. It's 10 o'clock, time for the news.
2: ABC News with Anna Vito. Authorities insist Australia's new emergency warning system will save lives. Today is the first nationwide test and means millions of mobile phones, tablets and smartwatches will sound a 10-second warning siren and display a message at 2 o'clock this afternoon. Adam Shearer from the South Australian Fire and Emergency Services Commission says the new system will be vital in emergencies.
3: It could be for bushfires, could be for floods, could be for police emergencies or health emergencies, but it's another really good tool for us to have in our toolkits as emergency services to push out messaging to the community.
2: A major shake-up of Andrew Barr's ACT Labor Cabinet will be announced later today. Monty Bovill reports.
4: Yvette Berry resigned as Deputy Chief Minister last week, as well as Education, Housing and Sport Minister, after the Integrity Commission made serious corrupt conduct findings against two senior public servants in her education portfolio. No findings were made against Ms. Berry herself. The Labor caucus will meet this morning to determine who will replace her. Health Minister Rachel Stephen-Smith is seen as a frontrunner for Deputy Chief. It's likely one of Labor's two first-term backbenchers, Caitlin Tough or Tamas Werner-Gibbings, will be added to the ministry. An announcement will be made this afternoon.
2: A political analyst is backing calls to increase the size of the ACT Assembly, saying a heavy workload is at least partly to blame for past political failures. A biennial review of governance arrangements in the Territory has recommended increasing the 25-member Assembly by 10 MLAs, citing an unsustainable workload. The reviewers argue growing the Assembly is a more affordable solution than introducing local councils in Canberra, but acknowledge it's unlikely to happen before 2032. Dr. Ed Wensing says it's unrealistic to expect government ministers to cover several portfolio areas proficiently.
5: They are just stretched to the absolute limit. And so hence we're getting poor results sometimes. That has to be improved. And the only way you can improve that is to improve the pool of people from which the ministry is selected from.
2: Federal Labor backbencher Ed Husic has expressed concerns about the state of his party after his failed push at the Labor National Conference to recognise claims of genocide in Gaza. The MP was ousted from cabinet after last year's federal election and was unable to get his proposed resolution on Israel and Palestine up for debate over the weekend. Mr. Husic says a lot of energy went into stopping the motion.
6: I am concerned, as I've said, we've discussed before, the climate that exists in the party at the moment about having a different view is one that's not valued.
2: The US ambassador to the United Nations says Donald Trump is giving peace talks some space by pausing attacks on Iran. America's editor John Lyons has more.
7: The last 12 or 13 nights, the United States has been bombing Iran again. That's in response to Iran hitting one or two of those ships that were trying to pass through the Strait of Hormuz. And so there was a danger it was going to escalate into full-scale war again. That hasn't happened. It's not to say that it won't happen. But what's happening now is I think both sides want a breather. There are all sorts of back channels and negotiations going on, as there often is in this sort of situation. Those talks might continue. There is some sort of positive noises out of this.
2: Fires in Spain and France have forced more than 300,000 people to evacuate. Cyan Valence reports.
8: French police warn residents to leave. About 220,000 people have been evacuated across the country. At least 240 homes have been destroyed and 75 firefighters injured. Flames have advanced to within 15 kilometres of Bordeaux in France's southwest. The fire is so fierce it's created its own weather system, the first time that's been seen in France. It's one of several major blazes burning across Europe. Local media has reported the French President Emmanuel Macron has organised a crisis meeting for Monday, while Spain's Prime Minister Pedro Sanchez called for a national pact to deal with the climate emergency.
2: Sport and the AFL has confirmed the next 3 years of State of Origin fixtures, with South Australia to return to the stage for the first time in 28 years. SA will travel to Perth to take on Western Australia in February next year before hosting bitter rival Victoria at the Adelaide Oval in early 2028. In 2029, Victoria will return to Perth to take on WA in a rematch of this year's Origin game. State versus State representative AFL made a successful return this year after a 27-year absence. Cloud clearing and a top of 14 degrees in Canberra today. It's 7 now. ABC News.
0: Alice here, and the seats are pretty well filled for our 666 Trivia Night. 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
1: Good morning and welcome if you're just joining us. Just before the news, Rowan called in to say he's got the most harmonious relationship with the magpies that live on his block in Evatt, and he has for decades. And they all get along very well, and he's never been swooped. Apparently swooping season has come a little bit early this year. Tuffers says, I haven't been swooped yet, but a few of the local magpies have been giving me some serious side eye of late. Watch out, Tuffers. Rhett says, if I don't react to their chortle, my magpies knock on my back door to be fed and they eat from my hand. And Rhett has even sent us some photos of this happening. This is so cute, Rhett. How lovely. You've got a really nice relationship with your local magpies too. Anne says, it's a real privilege for your Maggie friend to come a metre away, put their beak in the air and give you a beautiful song. You just stand still and quietly thank your Maggie. Yeah, one of the best sounds of Australia, I think, the sound of the magpie chortle. I really enjoy it. Craig says, I find it tricky that magpies in the backyard are friendly and help with gardening, but hop on your bike and their cousins can be vicious. On a serious note, always wear sunglasses outside as people have suffered loss of vision from bird attacks, says Craig. Yep, a good piece of advice all the time anyway, just for sun safety, but particularly when you're riding your bike as well. This texter says, in 77 years, I've never been swooped by a magpie. I speak to every Maggie I meet. I too have managed to avoid being swooped by a magpie, but I was swooped by a plover bird when I was a child. And that was a pretty scarring experience, I will say. If anyone's got any tips on how to befriend your local plovers, if you can sort of treat it the same way that you do treat your relationships with your magpies, let me know if you found anything that works. They put their nests in the most difficult places as well, so that doesn't help things. This half hour, we're going to be chatting about the Bent Spoon Awards. Have you heard of these? They're the Shonkies of the supernatural for the most preposterous piece of paranormal or pseudoscientific piffle. It's organised by a group called Australian Skeptics. Richard Saunders from the group will be joining us in about 10 minutes or so. Also coming your way very shortly, Emma Watkins, who might be known in your household as Emma Memma. She's back with a new show, and I've got some tickets to give away to her Canberra show. Make sure you stay listening. They're family passes as well, so you can bring the whole family along.
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1: It's 8 minutes past 10 right now. All clear on the roads to the best of our knowledge. If you see something, please do let us know. Give us a call on 1300 681 666. She's everyone's favourite children's entertainer, Emma Watkins, better known as her stage name, Emma Memma. She's back with a brand new show. It's called The Jungle Picnic Tour, which she's bringing to Canberra in August. I've got two family passes to give away. Emma, welcome.
12: Thank you so much. We're so excited to be back.
1: It hasn't really been that long since you were here last, I feel.
12: I know, and I think because we don't live too far from Canberra, it always feels like we're at home. We're like, oh yeah, we were at Canberra last weekend, weren't we? So it's good.
1: How is this show different, The Jungle Picnic Tour? What are you doing this time around?
12: Well, we took a lot of feedback from last year when we had our Dance Island party show in Canberra and right across the country. And a lot of parents and educators wanted us to do more songs this time with animals. So, of course, keeping with our animal theme, but making it jungle-fied. But also parents wanted us to include songs that had signs for food. So hence why it's
1: really
12: called the
1: specific.
12: Jungle Picnic. Yeah. I think people have recognised now that, you know, we provide a show that's not just musical and entertaining, but it does have educational elements, or they want it to be part of the syllabus. And so, you know, a lot of people are looking for resources for sign language, essentially. So that's where our feedback mostly sits.
1: What type of food have you included in the show then?
12: There's definitely watermelon. We do have a giant watermelon costume which goes off. cucumbers. We have a picnic basket dance, which is definitely a highlight. And it usually gives us a guide of where everyone's dance, you know, excitement is at per day.
1: Do you know, when I was talking to my colleague, Ross Solly, who does the breakfast show, about the fact that I would be speaking to you today, he said, if only we could all possess the same amount of energy that Emma Memma seems to have, we would just have stamina for days. I mean, where does your energy come from to do show after show after show, tour after tour after tour?
12: It's definitely been our busiest time. I have actually just finished filming for 3 months for a new show for ABC called Emma's Dance Club. And I think doing that and Emma Memma at the same time has definitely pushed the limit. Now that that's finished and it will be out next year, you know, coming back to Emma Memma feels really lovely. It feels like, you know, the tour that fits us so well. And, you know, I think the energy mostly comes from the children. But yeah, how can you go wrong? I mean, you're here at a preschool party. It doesn't really get better than that.
1: But seriously, like, what do you do to prepare for something like this before you go on stage or before you go out to host your dance party? What's your routine?
12: Well, I mean, today is a good example. I get to talk to you, which is quite nice. But mostly, you know, our crew is so tiny. It's like being in a circus team. So all of our dancers and our crew, which is only 8 of us, we all load in the morning, and that ends up being a bit of our warm-up. We get on stage, block everything out, figure out what's, you know, different about that particular venue, and then have a bite to eat and then get going. You know, really, the day is quite quick, and by the time, you know, we do 1 or 2 shows or even 3, you know, the day's over and we're driving to the next spot.
1: We talked about this, I think, last time you and I spoke ahead of your previous tour, the fact that now a lot of children that have grown up with you are probably, you know, pre-teens or even starting to get into those teen years, the kids that remember you from your Wiggles days. That must be a strange experience for you, you know, having people of all generations recognise you for different things.
12: Yeah, absolutely. And I think even now in the last couple of years doing Teenage Boss, where I host this show where we give teenagers, you know, control of their family finances, even that's opened the age group even more. Not that we don't see many teenagers coming to MMM, but we do actually have a situation now over the last couple of years where we hire local dancers, young talent between the ages of like 8 and 12, and they actually join us on the MMM show in different cities, and they're usually the children that grew up with me as Emma Wiggle or have watched Teenage Boss, and, and that is certainly strange. Yeah,
1: that must be so cool for them though, getting to dance with you, getting to be part of the team.
12: Yeah,
1: I love that. That's really nice. My guest is Emma Watkins, Emma Memma. You might know her as she is touring again, 40 dates across the country, including coming here to Canberra on Sunday, the 9th of August, performing at Canberra Theatre. Right around the country as well. Again, Emma Memma, you don't get tired of the touring life.
12: No, and I think it's different when it's your own show as well. You know, there's so many learnings, and I think that's why our show has changed dramatically in the last 4 years, because we are an independent children's company. We don't have an umbrella company. So when we have feedback show to show, and that could be feedback even from yesterday's show, we can incorporate it, you know, at the tip of a hat. And I think that's why it's so handy to be able to be so nimble as a team. And we have seen a huge shift and change in our team, you know, when we first started, I was the only person in our cast that could communicate in sign language with my co-performer, who is profoundly deaf, Elvin. But now our whole cast knows sign language. And I'm like, that's amazing. Wow. So, you know, there's changes not just on stage, but within our own team.
1: And what about within your audiences? Have you noticed more of them are picking up sign language?
12: Yeah, and I think it's lovely to see children actively trying to get Elvin's attention on the stage to sign to him directly. And now we're receiving artwork in the show, which we always do. You know, children are making signs and cards and they're bringing that to the show. But now there's a lot that include sign language drawings on their artwork, and that's lovely. And children are wanting us to, you know, guess their name by the sign language illustrations that they've included on the poster. And, you know, I think that's just, it is making it more complicated the older we get and the less glasses we're wearing during the show. But that makes us go out to the audience to visit everyone, that's for sure.
1: That's really cool. I love hearing that they're doing that. That's lovely.
12: Oh, yeah, it's beautiful.
1: Well, thanks so much for your time and good luck with the tour. We can't wait to host you here in Canberra again.
12: Thank you. We can't wait to be back.
1: Emma Watkins, although better known by her stage name, Emma Memma. Now, I've got two family passes to give away, and I don't want anyone who's listening on the app and has a bit of a time lag to be disadvantaged. So what we're going to do is at 10:20 precisely, 10:20, no matter where you are, so that's just under 5 minutes from now. If you want to get your hands on this double pass, call us on 1300 681 666 and answer the question, where is Emma Memma picnicking on this tour? Hint, it's in the title of the tour. So if you're not sure, you can find out pretty easily between now and 10:20. Set your alarm. That's about 4 minutes from now. 1300 681 666 is the number to call. Peter from Rouge Mountain says, believe me, as a grandparent, you cannot escape the wiggles. And many of us have also grown older with them. Other things of which I'm now a local expert are Paw Patrol, Bluey, and mini kids. It's one of the joys of being a grandparent and having the time to sit with your little ones and watch these wonderful shows, says Peter from Rouge Mountain. That's really nice to hear. And Sal from Stirling says, please remind everyone, Saskia, that due to bird flu virus, bird baths need to be cleaned with weak vinegar and water solution, and the water changed every day. Droppings spread the disease, and at this stage, there's no clear indication of how it will hit wild birds. Prevention is essential, as there is no cure. Let's protect any way we can, from Sal in Stirling. Good advice. Thank you, Sal, especially after we've been talking about how much we all love our local magpies, when they're not swooping us, of course. Coming up in a few moments, have you heard of the Bent Spoon Awards, the Shonkies of the Supernatural? They're organised by a group called Australian Skeptics, and they were awarded at the weekend. We'll find out who won the top bent spoon. But first of all, let's go west to the king of wishful thinking.

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3: It is 21 minutes past 10. Thanks so much for your company this morning. The Bent Spoon Awards were handed out at the weekend. The Shonkies of the Supernatural for the most preposterous piece of paranormal or pseudoscientific piffle. It's organised by a group of Australian skeptics. Well, the group is called Australian Skeptics. Chief Australian Skeptic Richard Saunders joins us now. Good morning and welcome.
4: Good morning. Good morning. I'm not sceptical at all. No. It's all a lie.
3: You've just made a job out of it. That's all. Now, this has been going on for 45 years, isn't it now, these Bent Spoon Awards? You've heard some weird stories in that time, I'm sure.
4: Oh, my goodness me. A psychic dentist won it 1 year, for example. I must say, though, unfortunately or fortunately, depending on your point of view, the ABC have won the Bent Spoon a couple of times. Over the decades.
3: What for?
4: Well, there was a show on over 20 years ago called Second Opinion, which was an uncritical look at alternative medicine, you know, proposing people should try Reiki and all sorts of things. And we took a very dim view of that because it was just promoting quackery. And the new inventors over 20 years ago for promoting pseudoscience stuff that doesn't work. But everybody's in our sights, you know, we're always looking to see what's going on.
3: Good, good. Because you must be absolutely flooded with nominations for these awards now with social media and influencers promoting all sorts of things.
4: Oh, yes. It's a good thing. I mean, people in the society see something which they think is a bit shonky, a bit wonky. They'll contact us and we'll have a look and say, yeah, you know what, the claims these people are making, a magic device or a machine that pretends to diagnose people, that's where it gets serious. You know, one of the nominations this year is for a dodgy machine that pretends to diagnose bodily illnesses, and people make money out of it. In our view, this is appalling. You know, there should be action taken against these sort of people.
3: Yeah. And is there? Yeah. Has that happened?
4: Yeah, luckily these machines are called like frequency scanners and devices like that, and the government has cracked down on them. There are still shonks out there peddling this magical thinking. And the point about that is if you go along for a diagnosis from these pretend doctors, they cannot, using their magic machines, diagnose that little cancer that's starting to grow. Mm-hmm. And by the time you seek proper medical advice, it could be too late. So we take a very dim view of that.
3: Yeah, it's really dangerous. The award, the overall award for the Bent Spoon 2026 went to Dolly Adamson. Tell me about her.
4: Okay, she's one of the long list of mediums and psychics, people who pretend to talk to the dead. In her case, okay, we've seen them all. You know, over the decades, people say, I'm getting a message from, it's a mother figure. Does anybody know a Mary? Yes, Mary's coming through now. Okay, that's one thing. But what Dolly Adamson and her crew claim to do is they contact dead children, not only just dead children, but murdered children, like the Beaumont siblings, you know?
3: Yeah.
4: And you think, where's the line here? I mean, okay, these stage mediums, they do entertainment and, you know, you take it with a grain of salt. But people who pretend to talk to dead, murdered children, it's appalling. So she was the front runner and, yeah, she scooped the lot. She won the prize. But she also claims to talk to Ned Kelly.
3: Oh. and what has he apparently told her?
4: Not much. and she does it by something which is quite ridiculous. We're on the radio now. It's a radio scanner that picks up on frequencies and plays little bursts of radio announcers, like us right now. Beep, beep, zzz, bop, bop, you know, little bursts.
3: Yeah.
4: And they claim that's the ghosts talking through the radio. I mean, it just gets wackier and wackier.
3: Oh, wow. Yeah. And so is she receiving any sort of financial benefit for this work?
4: Hey, look, there's an old expression in the skeptics, the ghosts don't talk, but money does. It's a business. All these psychics and people like that, people have to realize it's a business. And sometimes in business, you just do stuff, you know, put your morals on hold and you make money, and they're making money pretending to talk to dead people.
3: Wow. I can't imagine what that would be like for the families of those murdered children. That would be incredibly hurtful.
4: Awful. And it's the downside of this whole psychic business. People forget that people are making, put the best face on it. They're making entertainment out of dead people. In the worst case, they're exploiting the grief of other people for financial gain. So, look, we have a lot of fun in the skeptics. We bend spoons. We have an awful lot of fun. We look for water using waving sticks and stuff like that. But there's a serious side. And we think, well, okay, why is it up to us to point this out? Where's the government? You know, this is it's consumer affairs. People are offering a service that they cannot possibly fulfill, talking to the dead, you know. Consumer affairs should be down on them like a ton of bricks instead.
3: And are they? Like, do you ever have any communication with the ACCC or with Choice about who wins these awards and what happens next?
4: Oh, yeah, yeah. Choice are very good good friends of the skeptics. In fact, in the late noughties, Choice awarded their Schonke Award to a power band bracelet, which we put them onto. This was a magic bracelet you used to wear made out of plastic and rubber, which was supposed to increase your balance and your strength and everything. So, yeah, we're in contact with those sort of people. What we can do with the authorities is we can suggest things. We say, look, we've discovered this, onto you. Please do something about it. Whether that eventuates or not is up to them, but at least we can alert them.
3: My guest is Richard Saunders from Australian Skeptics. We're talking about the Bent Spoon Awards, which were handed out at the weekend. Dolly Adamson, who claims that she speaks to the ghosts of murdered children, won the Bent Spoon Award, an award that you really don't want to win. Has she responded to this honour?
4: She did telepathically, so we didn't hear it. they rarely do. And if they do at all, they'll claim that they'll laugh it off and say, oh, you know, those silly skeptics, because they're all a bunch of fools and they don't know what they're talking about. And their believers don't care. This is another thing to remember about the psychic industry. They have an army of believers who are so closed-minded, they can't possibly think that their heroes are wrong. People think skeptics are closed-minded. In reality, it's all the diehard believers in the paranormal and the UFOs and the monsters. You can't change their minds. You know, their minds are shut tight. It's sort of sad in a way, but oh, well, we can do what we can do. We can try our best.
3: Yeah, and I noticed on the shortlist this year, there were at least three mediums, people who claim to have contact with the dead. So that's big business, isn't it? You had a few other things on there as well, but it seems like the mediums were really dominating the field.
4: Oh, yeah, but decade after decade. And, you know, decade after decade, American mediums come out here with their song and dance act, and people line up and pack theaters, and am I getting an M? Is there a father figure in the audience? Who died of cancer, lovely? Was it your father? You know, that sort of thing. There's two ways they do that. One, it's an act called cold reading, where it's just asking questions. And the other way some of them do it is they find out stuff beforehand on Facebook and whatnot and pretend they're getting magical messages. So it's shoggy from go to woe, I'm afraid.
3: Mm-hmm. You could really go international with this. I mean, this stuff happens everywhere. You're just keeping it to the confines of Australia, though, for now?
4: Oh, we have to. We wouldn't know what.

0: that if we had nominations from around the world, we'd have to employ an army of people. But luckily, there are skeptical organizations right around the world who do the similar sort of thing. And there's huge prize money. If anybody can prove the claim of the paranormal, we've got $100,000 ready to go.
1: Really? Yeah, has anyone ever tried?
0: Oh, they have. But in the 40-plus years, 45 years of us offering huge amounts of money, no one has ever even accomplished to pass the initial look-see test, you know, the preliminary, show us what you can do sort of test. So far, with thousands of dollars on the line, no one has ever been able to demonstrate any paranormal or super.
1: What are the rules of that test? How does that go if they choose to take up the challenge?
0: They come to us and say, this is what they can do. Say they can, water divining is a great example. They say, I can divine for water. We say, great, wonderful. We'd like to give you lots of money. Let's put up a little test. And if you can discover which bucket has the water under it, under, you know, 10 buckets, we'll give you all the money. They never can.
1: That's pretty simple.
0: It fails every time. Yeah.
1: Well, at least you gave them a shot. That sounds very fair and very, very kind. Yeah, you do. You absolutely do.
0: In order to be true to the scientific method and to be open-minded, we must realize that we might be wrong. How do we make sure we give the people a fair test to prove that they can do it, and then we'll change our minds.
1: And it's never happened in 45 years. Let's see if that ever changes. I highly doubt it. Richard Saunders, thank you so much for your time today.
0: My pleasure.
1: Bye-bye. Richard Saunders there from Australian Skeptics. The Bent Spoon Awards handed out at the weekend. Fascinating stuff. It's 29 minutes to 11. Let's get the headlines from Anna Vito.
2: Thanks, Saskia. ACT Health Minister Rachel Stephen-Smith says she understands she has the support of her caucus colleagues to become Deputy Chief Minister of the ACT. Caucus will meet today with an announcement expected early this afternoon. Meanwhile, in Victoria, the Premier Jacinta Allen has written to Labor's State Secretary indicating she'll fight any challenge for her job. The ABC understands Labor ministers and MPs in Victoria are urging Ben Carroll to challenge for the leadership, and sources close to him say he's seriously considering it. Two teenage boys and an 18-year-old man, all from Sydney, are expected to face court in the ACT today, charged with arson and acts endangering life in relation to a fire which destroyed a home in Girilang on Friday morning. Tourists are being warned to stay away from some major holiday destinations as wildfires advance across Spain and France. More than 300,000 people have been evacuated. The largest fires in France near Bordeaux have burned more than 42,000 hectares. Displaced Palestinians living in a tent camp in Gaza City are welcoming Israel's reported decision to allow an international force into the region. More than 1,400 people are confirmed to have died from Ebola in the Democratic Republic of the Congo, with the number of cases rising to 3,200. Health workers tackling the outbreak there have held protests, demanding 2 months of unpaid salaries. The South Australian Environment Minister says the state government's increasing monitoring of greater crested terns after two cases of H5 bird flu were confirmed over the weekend. And a reminder, mobile phones around Australia will sound an emergency siren this afternoon at 2 p.m. It's the first national test of a new warning system for future emergencies. Cloud clearing, a top of 14 degrees in Canberra today. It's 9 now in Dixon, and I'll have more news at 11 o'clock.
1: Have you been swooped by a magpie,
2: nope.
1: Anna? Never.
2: Nope.
1: Not once in your life.
2: Nope.
1: According to this texter, it is a rite of passage to be swooped by a magpie in Australia.
2: Nope.
1: One that both you and I are missing out on. James and Gemma Cumbine says regarding the plovers, which I have been swooped by.
2: Yeah, they're scarier.
1: They probably think the same thing. These humans put their nests in the most annoying places. Yes, they probably
2: do. That's true. I think it's pretty easy to be friendly to magpies, and it seems to have served me well thus far in life.
1: Well, I think it probably will continue to, because Rowan in Evatt was a good example. He called in earlier and said he's always had the best relationship with the magpies on his block. And I think, now, correct me if I'm wrong, I think Rowan said an individual magpie can remember up to 60 human faces, something like that.
2: There you go.
1: Which, yeah, it will serve you well to be remembered fondly.
2: And just like, you know,
1: by your local magpie.
2: Be friendly to your local birds.
1: It's not that hard.
2: It's not that hard, you know?
1: It's not that hard.
2: Yeah.
1: Now, can you help us solve our cryptic clue?
2: As ever, we'll find out.
1: All right, let's do it. Caroline?
3: Hello, hoofed friend of Santa. Based on an Anne Fine novel, alias Beep, Beep, You are guessing

0: directing a film today. Directed by the brains behind Gremlins and The Goonies, it pays homage to the adage, dress for the job you want. And maybe add an accent as well, which would lead people to believe that your people are currently hosting the Commonwealth Games. This is a movie all about access. This is a film that led to the employment of quite a few unhoused people. But a married lady may leave you with a feeling of uncertainty around... Burning down the house. And also may leave you with a lack of conviction around your ability to... Though hilarious, it will break your heart, this film. One actor who may be from Ork would show incredible kindness to his co-star, one Norma Gidget Ray, an aerodynamic bride of Christ. It unmasked a revolution in sweetening tea, one lump or two, via a happy accident which was then improvised around in the movie. 007 has survived much. This time he will have to survive a run by fruiting. It won an Oscar for makeup that would take 4.5 hours each day to apply, and won the Golden Globe for Best Comedy and Musical and for a lead actor. What is this film that will help families of all kinds feel seen and reminds you that you're going to be all right, Poppet?
1: I've got no idea.
2: I wonder if you've seen this movie. We had a number of correct guesses. We also had a few bum steers, or people who fell for bum steers. Let me see if I can read them out. Braveheart. Tim guessed Braveheart. It's not that. It's also not Pirates of the Caribbean, and it's not Remarkably Bright Creatures. You can strike those off the list if they were in your head.
1: They weren't, but okay.
2: Just to confuse things then even more.
0: Remarkably Bright Creatures has one of the actors in it, and so does Hook, which somebody else guessed earlier on.
2: Do you know, it's so weird that you came up with this for the clue today, Caroline, because I was talking about this film just yesterday with some friends, and it's... I think I can say now it stars Robin Williams.
0: Yes.
2: And I think everything that he did was amazing.
0: So good.
2: And this is another fine example of his versatility as an actor.
0: I didn't speak to you yesterday.
2: No, it's so weird that we were on the same wavelength. Is this helping at all, Anna Vito?
1: No. I think did he have a Scottish accent when he was Mrs. Doubtfire? Maybe?
0: Hey.
1: Okay.
0: Hello, dear.
1: There you go.
0: Hello, book friend of Santa.
1: Yes. Hello. Oh, no, but they're reindeer. That's a different animal to a deer. That's a completely separate animal.
0: Are you applying sense
2: to
0: do
2: the clue? Over, Caroline. Do aye, over. Aye. What was a bit tough?
1: I got very caught up on the reindeer of it all. That didn't
2: help.
1: Were
2: you thinking about a Christmas movie?
1: Well, that's what reindeer put me in mind of, so I was very confused.
0: This was originally written to be a spin-off of the Home Improvement franchise. With Tim
2: was
0: Allen,
2: really?
0: And Tim Allen was supposed to play the role, and there was
2: and Tim
0: three...
2: Allen was Santa in the Santa Claus movies.
0: And had a lot of the prosthetics,
2: yes,
0: and also there was different endings, so they got back together, and they didn't get back together, and then it was ambiguous, and Stu was played by Pierce Brosnan was apparently a bit arrogant,
2: and he's
0: originally.
2: The new boyfriend, isn't he?
0: Yes, but then they changed him to make him like someone who would be a really good dad.
1: Aww. I think that's better ultimately.
0: Yes.
2: Me too. Yeah. Tuffers wanted to shout out a particular line from the clue, the aerodynamic bride of Christ.
0: Yeah.
1: Yeah, that was pretty
2: cool. I don't understand that.
0: Norma Gidget Ray, the aerodynamic bride of Christ. So Norma Ray was who she played when she was standing up for the unions. Gidget was her first role on television, I think. And aerodynamic bride of Christ, she was the flying nun.
2: Oh, very clever. That one didn't land for me, but that's a good one.
1: I knew that it was a clue referring to the flying nun, but beyond that, I had nothing.
2: But you did get there in the end. Very well done, Adamito.
1: Thank you.
2: Peter from Rouge Mountain also got it at the last minute. So did Helen, 2614. Rebecca from Hughes and Kylie in Jerrabombra. It's such a good movie. If you've never seen it. I recommend it highly. You have to sit down and watch it. And if you've got, you know, a family and you've got kids, I think it's a really nice one to watch with them as well.
0: Or if you've got foster kids or step kids, just everybody gets seen. Also, if you watch the court scene where they're finalising the divorce, just know that Sally Field found out her dad had died just before they shot that scene.
2: Oh.
0: And Robin Williams noticed that there was something wrong.

0: And he said, is everything okay? And she told him, and he shut the whole set down. He said, everybody go home. And he had it written into his contract that unhoused people where they were filming films that he was in would be employed.
1: Oh, wow.
0: Yeah.
1: What a cool guy.
0: Yeah,
1: what a legend.
0: Cool.
1: Yeah, just another fine example of his work. I think we've got a bit of audio from the film. Enjoy this. This is the answer to your cryptic clue today, Mrs. Doubtfire.
2: 2 months ago, my mom and dad decided to separate. Now they live in different houses. My brother Andrew says that we aren't a real family anymore. Is this true? Did I lose my family? Is there anything I could do to get my parents back together? Sincerely, Katie McCormick. Oh, my dear Katie. You know, some parents, when they're angry, they get along much better when they don't live together. They don't fight all the time, and they can become better people and much better mummies and daddies for you. And sometimes they get back together. And sometimes they don't, dear. And if they don't blame yourself. Just because they don't love each other anymore doesn't mean that they don't love you. Now, there are all sorts of different families, Katie. Some families have one mommy, some families have one daddy or two families. And some children live with their uncle or aunt. Some live with their grandparents, or some children live with foster parents. And some live in separate homes and separate neighborhoods in different areas of the country, and they may not see each other for days, weeks, months, or even years at a time. But if there's love, dear, those are the ties that bind. And you'll have a family in your heart forever. All my love to you, Popette. You're going to be all right.
1: Bye-bye. Mrs. Doubtfire. Yep, that's the answer to your cryptic clue. Ellie from Kayleen has sent us a photo of the DVD saying that you might watch it again. Good idea. Kuda from Farah, you got it. So did Kathy in McKellar. Tara in Googong. Betsy, you got it as well this morning. Sue in Belco. Julie in Griffith. Who else do I need to give a shout out to? Suzanne, the travelling granny. And Tony from Bonner. So many people knew what it was this morning. CJ and Ainsley, who also loves some Robin Williams. Very well done, everyone who guessed the cryptic clue today. If you're good at trivia, make sure you're listening to the Drive program today with Georgia Steins. She's giving away some of the last tickets to our presenters versus listeners trivia night that we're hosting on the 6th of August. If you have not yet secured your seat, Breakfast and Drive have the remaining tickets. So make sure you're listening in the mornings and the afternoons and competing for your spot. It'd be really nice to meet as many of you as possible, especially those of you who are so good at the cryptic clue and get it right every single day. I think your talents would be very much desired at this trivia night. Coming up in a few moments' time, have you decided whether you'll be an organ donor or not? Have you made your intentions clear? I'm going to be chatting to a mum who made the decision to donate her son's organs after he died tragically just last year. We'll find out what that process was like and what kind of an impact it's had. Right now it's 17 minutes to 11, and this is Joe Cocker.

0: Joe Cocker, you are so beautiful. What a nice song for your Monday morning. It's 10:45 here on 666. Did you know that organs from one donor can save up to 7 lives? Have you registered to be an organ donor? Have you made your intentions explicit? Have you spoken about this with your family? It's Donate Life Week, and we're all being encouraged to register as both an organ and tissue donor. Joining us now is Marion Bennett, who's based in Orange, New South Wales, and made the decision to donate her son Zach's organs. Good morning, Marion. Thank you so much for your time today.
1: Good morning, and an absolute pleasure.
0: Your son Zach died only last year. Can you tell us a bit about him? What was he like?
1: He was a lovable larrikin. He put 110% into everything he did. He was kind, considerate, cheeky, just loved life.
0: Had you ever had a conversation with Zach about organ donation, or do you know if he'd thought about this before?
1: We had had conversations as a family. We'd been exposed to organ donation previously. It wasn't successful, but we knew about it. We had had conversations, and Zacho was on board.
0: And his death was very sudden and very tragic, wasn't it? It wasn't something that you or your family expected.
1: No, we weren't prepared at all. It happened and our lives unravelled.
0: How have you been since then, Marion? It's not been that long. It was only last year, wasn't it, that he had that crash?
1: Yeah, I mean, we're up and down. Every day's a new day. There are lots of things that trigger, and sometimes they're good triggers, sometimes they're yuck triggers. So, yeah, every day's new.
0: Was he registered to be an organ donor?
1: He actually wasn't. Because it's not on licenses anymore, people aren't as aware that they can be organ donors. But because we'd had the conversation, and then both my husband and I were in agreement, it was a relatively easy process to go through.
0: So what does that process look like then, if it falls on you as the closest member of the family to make the decision, or at least confirm the decision? What is that process? What happens?
1: Well, there's lots that goes into it. They have to actually make sure that the proposed donor is not going to be able to make it in any way. And once that decision is made, it all goes from there. But whilst they are waiting, it's about a 36 to 48 hour process to see that there is no brain activity and they're not going to come back to us. They're already testing organs and seeing if there is compatible donors in the system. Wow. And then once the decision's made, it's all systems go.
0: And it has to happen very quickly by the sounds of it, in a matter of days. That's a big decision to make when you're grieving.
1: Absolutely it is. But you're just knowing that they're going to help somebody else.
0: Yeah, yeah. And given what you said about the way Zach lived his life, it sounds like that was probably a no-brainer for you and your family.
1: It absolutely was. He was such a generous person. He always used to say, if I can't use it and somebody else can, why wouldn't I donate?
0: Wow. And so what then happened after you made that decision that Zach's organs would be donated? Are you kept in the loop about what happens next?
1: Oh, absolutely. You know everything that's going on. There are moments when it feels like it's taking forever, but that's because you're grieving. But you are kept in the loop every step of the way, right until Zach went to surgery. And then even after surgery, we knew what was going on. We knew we didn't know where the organs were going, but we knew that what was being used and how successful it was. And even now, still, there is anonymous correspondence with recipients, and recipients can do that with donors as well.
0: How many people do you know Zach has saved?
1: Zach saved 5 people.
0: Wow.
1: Both kidneys, his heart, and his liver. Because of his age, his liver could be what they call split, and a third of it went to a baby and the rest went to an adult.
0: Oh, wow. 5 people. That's really quite heartwarming, isn't it? That's really nice to hear.
1: Yep. His heart is the one that gets me, knowing that it's still beating and beating well for somebody to live a good life, which apparently the person is.
0: If those people, if those recipients wanted to get in touch with you, is that allowed? Can that information be shared?
1: It's anonymously allowed. There are all sorts of privacy restrictions, but yes, they can. The recipient of Zach's heart has written me a mum-to-mum letter.
0: Oh, my gosh.
1: Yep.
0: That's so beautiful. Yeah. Can you tell us, is it okay if you tell us a little bit about what it said?
1: Well, her son's circumstance was it came on really quickly, and it was through no fault of his own that his heart had problems, and he would have passed away relatively quickly without a new heart. Apparently he'd been called up a couple of other times to be a recipient and it hadn't worked, but she said when they were called up for this particular occurrence, she was so hopeful, and then it worked. And her son is back out. He was a snowboarder apparently and loved the outdoors, which is exactly what Zach was like. So she just said she's got her boy back and she's so very, very grateful for that.
0: Wow. And you did that. You and Zach did that.
1: Yep.
0: That's awesome. Marion Bennett is my guest. She's Zach's mum. Zach tragically died in an accident last year. And then Marion and her family made the decision to donate Zach's organs because they knew this is what he would have wanted. And now you're speaking to us about it, which I think is just amazingly brave of you, Marion. Why is this so important to you to share this story?
1: It honours what Zach did. And Zach would want me to talk about it. His dad can't talk about it, which is fine, but Zach would say, Mum, get other people to do it. It's not hard. And if you can help somebody, why wouldn't you?
0: Is this something that you've been talking about more in your own life, Marion, you know, off the airwaves with people that you meet in your day-to-day life, encouraging them to become organ donors?
1: Look, it is if the subject comes up. I mean, I don't want it to be the only thing that I ever talk about.
0: Fair enough.
1: But if people ask questions, 100% happy to chat. But I don't want to bombard people either. It's a very personal decision.
0: Yeah. And I think it's a really good reminder because, like you said, it's not on our license anymore. The process is maybe a little bit different from what people assume or what they were used to some decades ago. It has changed.
1: It has, but it's easy. All you need to go to is the Donate Life website, donatelife.gov.au. All the information you could possibly want is on there. And then if you decide to register, it really only takes a minute. Super easy.
0: Yeah, you're right. It is like 60 seconds, quite literally. That's how long it takes to register and change lives,
1: multiple lives,
0: as in the case of your son, Zach.
1: I think, and then the biggest thing is after that, have conversations with people who are close to you. Then they know what your wishes are and they can respect and honour your wishes.
0: That's really important. Yeah. Marion, thank you so much for sharing your story with us. I really appreciate it. And thank you to you and to Zach for your bravery.
1: Thank you.
0: Marion Bennett there. A really easy thing to do, folks. It takes a minute to register to be an organ donor and you could save so many lives. Zach saved 5 people's lives, which is pretty special, pretty phenomenal. It's 6 minutes to 11 and in a moment we'll find out what's coming up on the afternoon show with Emma Bickley. But first, Karen of Spence is on the line. Hi, Karen.
2: Hi, Saskia.
0: Now, you saw Mrs. Doubtfire, which was the answer to today's cryptic clue, on a first date. Tell us about it.
2: That's right. Just before that, I would just like to say to Marion, I'm so sorry for her loss and so grateful for the beautiful gifts that

0: yeah, all of our hearts are going out to Marion and her family and to the lives that they saved through Zach's organs. Karen, tell us about that first date.
1: Yeah, so 20th of December 1993, and yes, my beautiful husband and I had our first date. He made me open the packet of lollies in the cinema after the movie had started, so I wasn't sure how that was going to go after that.
0: Oh, it makes such a loud sound, doesn't it?
1: Yeah, that's right. But yes, such a lovely movie, and it's been a really precious memory for us. And I think always having Robin Williams as such a special person in the world as well has been a really nice connection with that movie and,
0: totally.
1: And something special to remember.
0: Yeah, I agree. Maybe you should watch the movie on your next anniversary as a bit of a celebration.
1: Well, yeah, well, I think we might even crack the DVD out tonight because it is a good one.
0: Thanks for the story, Karen. Lovely to chat to you.
1: Thanks, Saskia.
0: Bye-bye, Karen of Spence there. Yeah, she saw Mrs. Doubtfire on a first date with the person who would become her husband. That's really nice to hear. Emma was a star in everyone's eyes. Oh, yes, she is. Emma Bickley, a star in everyone's eyes.
2: Oh, look, I don't know. Maybe a hero in my own lunchbox or whatever that phrase is. Hello, Saskia.
0: Hello. Happy Monday.
2: Thank you. First of all, love that you told that story about the importance of being an organ donor. It's not difficult to do in terms of the setup for it, the registration, as your guest said, only takes a minute, but if everyone could even just for a moment put themselves in the position of being a family suddenly thrown into a scenario where a loved one needs an organ and there not being one available, if you can make a difference there, gosh, go out and do it today. Stop making excuses. Just get out and do it if you can. Mm-hmm. Now, you were also talking about the movie Mrs. Doubtfire.
0: One of the best.
2: Fabulous film. I think one of my favourite bits is where the brothers are doing the different versions of what his look might look like. And they do all these different looks on Robin Williams. And it's so funny. But it's odd that you should be mentioning divorce because today on the afternoons program, we're talking about divorce registries.
0: What, like when you get married, how yeah. you make a registry for all the gifts that you want? Is so it the same sort of thing?
2: We saw an article about the fact that divorce registries are becoming a thing. And after we had a little chuckle, we sort of thought, well, hang on a second. There's a story in this because anyone who has been divorced, particularly later in life, having to start again is not something you planned to do. And we want to talk about how one starts afresh at 45, 55, 65, 75, whatever age it is, particularly when it's a bit unexpected. So the divorce registry is about your friends and family being able to chip in because when you split everything in half, you either end up with half a toaster, which is no good to you, or no toaster, or maybe you were lucky and you got the toaster. But I thought we might ask our audience their experience of having to start again later in life, what that looks like, what it felt like, any tips they might have for other listeners who might be embarking on this huge life change. We're going to talk to an expert about that. And just what would you put on your divorce registry, Sass?
0: Oh, my gosh. I'm not even married, so I haven't even thought this far.
2: I mean, I was thinking about it and I said, look, there are a couple of kitchen appliances that I wouldn't like to live without, mm-hmm. But I think I might get those anyway if there were ever to be such an event. But I think the divorce registry is a funny concept. So 0467 922 666, the more serious side of the story, starting again later in life, have you had to do it? And what are some tips or maybe some things you learnt the hard way that you'd like to share with someone else?
0: Really interesting stuff. Thanks, Em. Emma Bickley on your radio from 12:30 today. Make sure you tune in to Drive with Georgia Steins from 3 o'clock. There'll be all the news you need as well as another chance to get tickets to our presenters versus listeners trivia night. They are running out. There's only a few more chances left. Thanks very much for your company today, folks. It's 11 o'clock, time for the news.
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4: ABC News with Anna Vito. The ACT Health Minister, Rachel Stephen-Smith, is poised to become the Territory's new Deputy Chief Minister, saying she understands she has the confidence of her Labor colleagues to take on the role. Yvette Berry resigned the position and her ministries last week after the Integrity Commission made serious corrupt conduct findings against two senior public servants.

0: relevance in her education portfolio. No findings were made against Ms. Berry herself. The Labor caucus is expected to meet this morning to determine her replacement as deputy, as well as who will take on the education, housing and sport portfolios. Rachel Stephen-Smith says she's nominating to be Andrew Barr's deputy.
1: Well, I am currently the acting deputy chief minister and I will be putting my hand up, and I understand that I do have the confidence of my colleagues, but that will be a matter for caucus to determine this morning.
0: Meanwhile, Labor MPs are meeting Victorian Premier Jacinta Allan to inform her she's lost majority support in caucus. Georgia Lenton-Williams reports.
2: A delegation of cross-factional Labor ministers and MPs is meeting Premier Jacinta Allan to inform her she has lost majority support of caucus. It's understood the grouping is advising her the position is untenable and urging her to step down. But the Premier has written to the party's state secretary to ask they prepare for a contested leadership ballot, which would drag the disunity out for months. The ABC understands Labor ministers and MPs have called Ben Carroll to urge him to challenge the Premier's leadership. Sources close to him say he is seriously considering it.
0: And in news just in, Ben Carroll has told Jacinta Allan he's been asked to nominate once a vacancy is formed tomorrow morning. Shipping data shows traffic through the Bab el-Mandeb Strait has fallen after Yemen's Houthis attacked Saudi oil installations along the Red Sea coast. The Iran-aligned group began disrupting shipping last week when it said it would begin blockading Saudi oil exports over its siege on Yemen. Saudi Arabia has led an Arab coalition battling against the Houthis for more than a decade. More than 130 Palestinians have been detained in sweeping Israeli raids across the West Bank over the weekend following a deadly shooting attack on Friday. Here's Middle East correspondent Matthew Doran.
3: Two Israelis and four Palestinians were killed in the shooting on the edge of the village of Tel near Nablus. A group of Israelis from a nearby illegal settlement said they were peacefully hiking through the area when locals attacked. Palestinian residents say they were defending themselves and it was the Israelis who were armed and backed in by the military, which led to the confrontation. A large swathe of the West Bank around Nablus remains in a state of lockdown, and the Israeli military has detained large numbers of Palestinians on suspicion of terrorism. Settlers have firebombed buildings and cars in revenge attacks. Matthew Doran, ABC News, Jerusalem.
0: Opposition leader Angus Taylor has again insisted he does not want to form a coalition with One Nation after one of his Liberal front benches left the door open to a deal. Shadow Housing Minister Andrew Bragg has suggested the Liberals should be pragmatic and potentially join forces with One Nation after the next federal election, but Mr Taylor has rebuffed that idea.
4: There'll be no coalition with One Nation. Our coalition's with the National Party, and that's the coalition that can deliver the strong plan and the strong team to get this country back to where it needs to be, to fix our economy.
0: Experts are calling for more rigorous policing of food fraud in Australia as a major Four Corners investigation raises serious questions about the authenticity and integrity of some popular supermarket products. Adele Ferguson reports.
5: Four Corners commissioned a leading forensic lab, SourceCertain, to test hundreds of products across multiple brands sold in Australia. The research examined country of origin claims and possible adulteration. It found unsafe levels of methanol in some store-bought spirits and multiple pantry items with misleading labels. The former boss of the National Consumer Watchdog, Alan Fells, says the results are disturbing.
6: Australia needs to take food fraud far more seriously and apply the law more strongly.
5: He says companies that have deceived customers need to be held accountable.
0: And in sport, Canberra sprinter Eddie Nketiah says he's feeling excited but nervous to be representing Australia on the track at the Commonwealth Games in Glasgow. After originally representing New Zealand, where he was born, he's since switched to compete for Australia, where he's lived since he was nine. Nketiah says he's hoping for a win in the 100 metres event as he makes his Commonwealth Games debut in green and gold.
7: I want to do the best I can for Australia, and like the best that I can do is just hopefully I can get a medal, especially a gold medal, because it'll be just a beautiful thing for Australia and it'll be a beautiful thing for the sprinting history.
0: Cloud clearing and a top of 14 degrees in Canberra today. It's 10 now in Dixon, 9 in Tuggeranong. ABC News.
8: So there I was in Auntie Jean's frock.
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12: Ralph Jackman had spent much of his career as a sports journalist, with stints in London and New York.

0: Arrested two teenage boys and an 18-year-old man, all from Sydney. They've been extradited to the ACT and are expected to face court today, charged with arson and acts endangering life. Tehran says it will halt its attacks as long as Washington does the same, after the US President Donald Trump pulled back following 13 nights of attacks against Iran. Jono Wakeley has more.
1: Iran says it's also halted strikes in the region while talks through Omani mediators progress. The US ambassador to the UN, Mike Waltz, said President Trump wants to give diplomacy more time. US media reports suggest concerns about dwindling supplies of missile interceptors may have also influenced the pause. For the past fortnight, US forces had been striking Iran in what Washington said was retaliation for Iranian attacks on shipping in the Strait of Hormuz, with Iranian forces responding by launching strikes at water desalination plants in nearby Gulf Arab states. Oil prices have fallen in the wake of the pause, with the benchmark Brent crude now down by 5%.
0: More than 300,000 people have been told to leave their homes in France and Spain due to intense wildfires. Fires in southwest France are continuing to close in on Bordeaux. At an evacuation centre in Spain, this local resident Barbara Rodriguez has recalled fleeing the fires.
2: As we were leaving, the smoke was already coming in and ash was falling. It was around 7 or 7:30 in the evening. We ended up packing almost in the dark. We got here, well, we were in a hurry. Thankfully, my daughter and my nephew helped me gather everything, and I loaded into the car everything I could.
0: South Australia has recorded 7 new suspected cases of H5 bird flu. They include 5 detections at the same site over 2 days. The Federal Agriculture Minister, Julie Collins, says the greater crested terns have been sent to a CSIRO lab in Geelong to determine if there's been local transmission. Australia has so far recorded 20 confirmed cases of the strain. Victoria's Deputy Premier Ben Carroll has confirmed he will challenge Labor leader Jacinta Allen for the top job in that state. Here's Georgia Linton Williams.
3: Mr. Carroll this morning told the Premier he would be nominating for the leadership of the Labor Party, he said in a statement on social media website X. He said it was not an easy decision, but came after it was clear Jacinta Allen had lost the majority support of caucus. A group of Labor ministers and MPs met with the Premier this morning to urge her to stand down. She is so far resisting those calls and has indicated she will fight any challenge likely to take place tomorrow. The Premier also asked the ministers in the delegation to resign, but they declined.
0: Authorities insist Australia's new emergency warning system will save lives. It's the first nationwide test today and means millions of mobile phones and other devices will sound a 10-second warning siren and display a message at 2 o'clock this afternoon. Adam Shearer from the South Australian Fire and Emergency Services Commission says the new system will be vital in emergencies.
4: It could be for bushfires, could be for floods, could be for police emergencies or health emergencies, but it's another really good tool for us to have in our toolkits as emergency services to push out messaging to the community.
0: Finance, the All Ordinaries almost 1% higher, the dollar buying 70 US cents. And in sport, Australian Formula One driver Oscar Piastri has hit out at rival Carlos Sainz after a collision at the Hungarian Grand Prix, which eventually led to Piastri withdrawing from the race. He had the lead early but tangled with Sainz as he attempted to lap the Williams driver.
5: I mean, for me, that's no excuse at all. That's got to be one of the dumbest things I've ever seen on a racetrack. I don't really care what excuse you get.
0: Cloud clearing, a top of 14 degrees in Canberra today. It's 12 now in Tuggeranong, 10 degrees in Dixon. ABC News.
6: Hello, how are you? Welcome to The World Today. I'm Andy Park, coming to you from Gadigal Land in Sydney. This Monday, Victorian Deputy Premier Ben Carroll, 4 months out from an election, challenges the leadership of Jacinta Allen. And meet the new generation of female butchers, putting the old stereotypes on the chopping block.
7: Barbecue or pork?
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7: My grandfather was a butcher. He actually worked here for a little while. He really inspired me. I just think it's becoming more accessible for us. There's a lot less fear, I think. I can just feel it. Something is happening and the world's just becoming a little bit more inclusive.
6: First, though, the Royal Commission on Anti-Semitism and Social Cohesion has heard testimony this morning on the question of whether private security guards protecting the Jewish community should now be armed. Commissioner Virginia Bell suggested arming more people to make a community safer might not be an acceptable idea to many Australians. Senior correspondent Barbara Miller joins me now. Barb, talk me through what the commission has heard on the question.

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3: Happy midwinter afternoon, although it doesn't really feel like it at all. Today is sunny out there. It's lovely. A top of 14 degrees expected. We're almost there at just clocked over to 13 degrees. Tell you what, I am channeling those European summer vibes today. I'm feeling like we're going to have a very sunshiny show and you're going to join me in that. Hello, thanks for listening to 666 ABC Radio Canberra. A huge hello to my magnificent producers, Claire and Sarah, and our intern Bonnie, who is sitting in as well. I want to thank everybody who tuned

0: tuned in on Saturday for our Saturday Brekkie semi-outdoor broadcast at the Capital Region Farmers Markets. We got the opportunity to chat to so many voices from different cultural backgrounds there. And, you know, it's a stereotype of the markets, but it's a beautiful stereotype that we have people speaking different languages, bringing different foods and products. We just love our communities here in Canberra, whatever language they speak, wherever they come from. And that's a perfect way to remind you that for the next few weeks, we are running the Your Say campaign. So whatever language you speak, whatever community you come from, we probably will need the information to be in a format we can understand. If it is in another language, maybe translate it for us. But the point is, we want to know what your needs are in your community, what you're loving, what you're seeing, what you think's not working effectively. The ABC is your station. And to have your say, go to abc.net.au/yoursay to join the conversation. This is 666, 28 minutes to one. This half hour, we're talking about hepatitis. It is something that affects a lot of Australians. Some people may not even realise that they have it. Tomorrow is Hepatitis Day, but ahead of that, there will be testing and community information provided. So we'll be talking about the importance of that. And if you do have any questions, please feel free to text in. We really love to hear from all of you on this show, 0467 922 666. Also coming up this half hour, we will all know and be expecting today that the emergency alert is happening. So millions of Australian phones will sound off today in the first of the nation's new emergency warning system tests. So we'll be talking about how that might affect certain people in our community who are neurodivergent. If you or someone you know has autism or sensory issues, then the sound of the alarm may be particularly distressing for them. So we're going to have a chat about that. That's all coming up this half hour. In the next hour, though, do you know what a divorce registry is? Yeah, you've heard of like a baby shower registry, a wedding registry. How do you feel about registries in general? I always try to get in early because otherwise all that's left is sort of a, you know, $2,000 pram, and I can't really afford that. Back when I had my wedding, I know that lots of members of my family were quite vocally against it. It didn't fit into my, the cultural sort of space that I came from. But in hindsight, I wish I'd done a registry because then, you know, I could have got the specific things I need instead of seven toasters. Not that a toaster always comes in handy, but you don't need seven of them. How do you feel about a wedding registry or a baby shower registry? Where you know, they register, they say what they want, you go online or to the shop and you purchase from a list that's already there. Useful or a bit presumptuous? 0467 922 666. But we're actually talking about divorce registries. This is a new trend, brand new, where people register post-divorce as kind of, I guess, is it somewhere between celebrating their new life and perhaps also acknowledging that they're having to start again later in life? Any tips from people who have had to do that, maybe beyond just the registry, starting again? How did it go for you? Was it a massive moment of rebirth or was it just really bloody hard? Let me know, 0467 922 666. A few people have already texted through. I mentioned this on Saskia's program earlier, the wonderful Saskia Mabin on Mornings. This text says, Emma, it's not just later in life when divorce impacts people. It can turn anyone's life upside down at any age. You're absolutely right. It can be quite unexpected. And I don't know from experience, but I can imagine that it's really unsettling trying to redefine who you are without that person. Where do I live now? What do I do? What do I do? Do I go to events filled with couples without them? What was your experience of it? 0467 922 666. Beck from Benython says, Facebook Marketplace is your friend when you're trying to set yourself back up after a divorce. I needed to get a lot of stuff to set myself up and my three kids too. Found lots of good things on there and pretty cheaply, especially as generally you've got the lawyers to pay for. That's from Beck in Benython. Great advice there. Go secondhand. Get on Marketplace. See whether you can set yourself up again. This texter says, being left on your own with young children in your mid-30s is just as traumatic as later in life. Well, let's open that conversation up. I think in popular culture, sometimes there is an image of, let's say, a man or a woman, they've been divorced, suddenly they're, you know, they're thrust into this new life and they're flourishing and they're trying these new things. But I don't think that's the reality. I think it's a really hard time. 0467 922 666. We'll be talking to an expert about starting over again after a divorce. That's all coming up today on 666 ABC Radio Canberra's Afternoons program. I'm Emma Bickley. I'm going to play a little bit of music now. This is Ed Sheeran. The song is Thinking Out Loud. Now, traffic is all clear. I'm thinking out loud that if you see anything, you know, on the roads that you need to let us know about, the number is 1300 681 666. Also, before we get to Ed Sheeran, there are currently outages, water outages in Chapman and Canberra, which may cause a disruption to water services for residents. Expected restoration time is 3 o'clock, which is when the lovely Georgia Steins will start her drive program. So if you have anything you need to let us know about, maybe, you know, the water's come back on early, let us know on the text line. But here, as promised, Ed Sheeran, he's Thinking Out Loud.
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3: Welcome back to the program. We are talking divorce on the show today. People are texting through. It says, this was my second wedding song, brackets married twice. Thanks, Emma, 65 of Farrah. Not implying that you are divorced from that person. But later on in the show, we'll be talking about divorce registries. The latest thing that's trending is a registry at a shop for when you get divorced and you need to restart your life again. And you can put on there the things you need and friends can kind of wish you well with your divorce. I'm curious about all opinions on this. How do you feel about a registry in general? Like when somebody sends a wedding invitation, it says, here's our registry. I personally know people who out of sheer spite won't even click on the link. They'll buy something else because they don't like being told to do that. I personally think it's a good idea, but the divorce one, maybe a bit far. I am, however, interested in your experiences with divorce and starting again. We'll have an expert on the show talking about that in the next half hour. And I'm wondering, what tips do you have? What experiences you would like to share? Perhaps what helped you restart your life, maybe at a time when you weren't expecting it. This is 666 ABC Radio Canberra, 13 degrees outside, top of about 15 is what we're expecting. Sorry, 14 is what we're expecting today, with light winds becoming northwesterly. Now, millions of Australian mobile phones will sound off today in the first test of our nation's new emergency warning system. The AusAlert test notification is expected to happen around the country at the same time, regardless of time zones. So for us in the ACT, it will be 2 p.m. this afternoon. Now, this is not the actual alert, but this is the tone that will be played at 2. I'm just going to play it very quickly for you now. Okay, so it sort of sounds like an old alarm clock. Megan Hibbert is from the National Emergency Management Agency, or NEMA. Now, she spoke to Saskia Mabin earlier on mornings about who might not receive this afternoon's alert.
4: You might not receive the alert if your phone is older than 2019. That means it might not be compatible because it hasn't been able to receive the upgrade. But most phones and devices after 2019 should be compatible.
5: Okay. All right. So if you don't receive the alert this afternoon, folks, at 2 p.m., it might be because you haven't updated your phone or it's an old phone. Does that then mean that they wouldn't receive any future alerts that are actually real alerts, people with old phones?
4: Using AusAlert, you can only receive that if you can get cell broadcast. So if your phone is too old to receive the update that allows you to get cell broadcast, then you won't get AusAlert. But we still have emergency alert operating alongside. So you can get the SMS-based warnings through emergency alert from this high-risk weather season as well.
5: An emergency alert is the system that also works for landline phones, isn't it?
4: That's right. That's why we've got both AusAlert and Emergency Alert operating alongside each other.
5: Yeah. And I understand the reason why some states and jurisdictions across Australia have been a little bit critical of AusAlert is that the fact that it doesn't work for landlines as of yet. Is there work going on behind the scenes, Megan, to make that happen?
4: Yes, we've approached the market a few times to see if we could get that functionality, but it's not in place yet. And we keep working with the states and territories so that we can get that functionality. That's why we've arranged for both of these systems to be available through high-risk weather season this year. And then states and territories can test and use AusAlert free of charge until they want to sign up and use it later on.
3: That was Megan Hibbert from the National Emergency Management Agency, speaking with Saskia Mabin on Mornings today. So one of the concerns that has been raised with the testing

0: of the AusAlert system is that the siren sound, which you heard, may be frightening to some suffering from neurological conditions. Perhaps somebody who is neurodivergent, they may find it overwhelming if they have sensory issues. Nicole Rogerson is the CEO of Autism Australia and joins me on the line. Nicole, thanks for being on Afternoons today.
1: Thank you for having me.
0: Now, we've talked about how an unexpected alert could be terrible for people who are perhaps using a secret phone for reasons of their own security and their personal safety. But in terms of highlighting other groups in the community who may find this concerning, tell us how it might impact a person living with autism.
1: Yeah, thanks. And it's a really important part that our community gets a bit of a shout out here, because I understand the alert's really important, and it's really important for all Australians. And we want to make sure that autistic Australians go through today feeling really comfortable, but also get prepared for these kinds of alerts if we need to use them in the future. So the thing about people with autism, and I'm talking in generalisations here, but for many people with autism, they have a lot of sensory sensitivities. So the idea of an out of the blue, really loud noise coming
0: yes,
1: is an autistic person's idea of hell, to be honest. So that's why we went out about a week ago to our community to say, look, it's coming. We can't stop it, and we don't want to, but let's plan ahead for it. So you have to take into consideration there's different people have different sensory profiles on the autism spectrum. So depending on the age of the person with autism, depending on their level of understanding and communication, people have to sort of prepare differently. But getting prepared early is definitely the way to go.
0: Yeah, and this is really good because the alert is scheduled for 2 p.m. Canberra time. So there's still a little bit of time, and I've just got a little piece of information here that might be useful. If you're concerned about receiving the AusAlert test notification, the official instructions are 1 hour before the test, turn off your mobile device or put it into airplane mode. During and after the test, keep your device off or in airplane mode for 24 hours. Now, that might not be realistic for some people in terms of needing to use their phone. Nicole, what advice have you been giving to people you've been working with or in contact with, educating about the alert? What have you been telling them?
1: Yeah, look, we've been telling families, particularly parents, if they think their child's going to be distressed, like, talk about it early. Let's get planned. The great part about the AusAlert website is it had a temporary sound there that you could play it. So we certainly played it to my son this morning just to say, this is what you can hear at 2 o'clock. And he did look at us like, well, that's unpleasant. But it's okay. I've heard it before. I know it's coming. I can get prepared. We can add it to visual schedules. We can make a plan. We can use headphones. There's a whole range of things. Now, look, if your autistic child is going to be highly distressed by it and you really can't control the situation today and you just don't have the bandwidth for it, absolutely go to the aeroplane mode and turn it off and avoid it if you have to. But we really think there's a great bit of sensory desensitization here. So keep your loved one close. Have a bit of a talk about it. Have a little test listen. Count the seconds down. It only goes for 10 seconds, so, 10, 9, 8. And then it's really important when it's over is to be able to say, finished, all gone.
0: Yes.
1: And that everything's okay. So there's no need to be afraid for this. But what I think is really important is in the future, if we're going to use these alerts, whether it be for the community policing or whether it be for environmental issues, people with autism deserve every right to have an early warning sign as well. So I think this is a really good opportunity for our autism community to say, okay, we know it's going to be challenging, but we want our kids and our community to be able to engage with that if it gives us a heads up that's going to help us in the future.
0: Nicole, that's really useful because I'm hearing loads of things there. I'm hearing about the importance of preparation. If somebody you know, even if you yourself know that this will be disconcerting to you, just the 10 seconds of it, but everything that goes with it, then preparing, but also the importance of every member of the community having access to that immediate warning where it is needed. So that's been really useful. We've also got on the text line, one of our dear regular listeners, Andy C. of Florey, has texted on 0467 922 666, and Andy has said, even though I am expecting to hear the alert siren, I know that it will affect me and most likely will be sensory overload, and I can't have my phone switched off for 25 hours. So I think potentially there are workarounds, putting your phone somewhere else, preparing yourself for that sound. Nicole, you used a phrase there, desensitization. Is that something that does work for people living with autism, you know, being prepared for something like this and getting used to hearing sounds like the emergency alert?
1: It can, and we know in really good programs, support programs, we can work with, particularly when children are very young, to work to systematically and sensitively desensitize them to some of the things that are the most bothersome to them. For a lot of autistic people, they find babies crying very distressing.
0: Yeah.
1: And the thing I know about babies is you can't turn them off or put them on airplane mode.
0: No.
1: So
0: Even
1: on airplanes. It's always best if we can think ahead and think, what a good program. So, I'm not going to pretend everybody with autism is going to eventually say, oh, just hand me your screaming baby, I'm fine with it. But
0: yes.
1: If we can take the distress out of it and if we can talk about it and we can prepare for it, it just makes things so much more inclusive for everybody.
0: Yeah, and Nicole, I think that spreads to the broader community. If you happen to be out and about at 2 p.m. and you can see someone who maybe is not tech savvy or for whatever reason is looking distressed or alarmed when that sound goes off, whether they are neurodivergent or otherwise, as you know, a good citizen, you can wander over and say, hey, are you okay? Don't worry. This is being let
1: 100%.
0: Off. Yeah, like we can help everyone with that. You don't have to have a particular diagnosis. I think it's nice to have a conversation saying at 2 o'clock, there may be people who are overwhelmed by the sound of the alert, and we can step in, we can assist. Finally, Nicole, if we are standing next to a person who may be neurodivergent at this time and they're overwhelmed, what's your suggestion for how we can make them feel better?
1: I think the most important thing is not to rush or add into the sensory what's going on. I think you just need to make sure you stand back, make sure somebody's feeling comfortable. If there is a way to, you know, reduce the sound of the phone, walk away from it for a couple of seconds. The difficulty, depending on where you are, I'm in the CBD of Sydney at the moment. I'm sure it's going to be a cacophony of sound. It depends the environment that you're in. If you can quiet it is going to be loud. But we're all going to do it together. So hold hands, everybody. Arms around.
0: We'll be fine.
1: We'll be brave together.
0: And you know what? Nick from Campbell texted and said, turn the phone volume down. Yes, of course, Nick, but you may be in a room with lots of people and there's a lot of alarms going off. And that is the scenario that we're talking about. So thank you very much, Nicole. We appreciate your insight, your lived experience. As you mentioned, your son talking about what you did to prepare him. We really appreciate it today on Afternoons.
1: Thank you. Good luck, everyone.
0: Thanks. Nicole Rogerson, CEO of Autism Australia. And if you have any concerns about the alarm going off, then please send through your thoughts, 0467 922 666. You are listening to Afternoons on ABC Radio Canberra. I do have some breaking news for you. Rachel Stephen-Smith has been named the ACT's new Deputy Chief Minister as part of a major reshuffle following the resignation of Yvette Berry. Ms. Berry resigned from Cabinet last week after the Integrity Commission made serious corrupt conduct findings against two senior public servants in her education portfolio. At a meeting of the Labor caucus this morning, Ms. Stephen-Smith was elected as Chief Minister Andrew Barr's new deputy. Ms. Stephen-Smith has also been named the new Education Minister, with the health portfolio going to Marissa Patterson. Suzanne Orr takes on the housing portfolio, while Attorney General Tara Chain takes over from Chris Steele as Transport Minister. First term MLA Caitlin Tough has been promoted to Cabinet from the backbench, taking on portfolios including corrections. 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We will have more about that as more becomes available. I believe in the next half hour or so, maybe a little bit later, we will cross over to someone, one of our ABC journalists, who can provide a little bit more detail. Now here on 666, we like to make sure that you're well informed, whether it be about the alert that's happening today or about issues that affect your health. Tomorrow is World Hepatitis Day, a day that highlights the importance of testing, treatment and breaking down stigma. A free information testing event is happening this afternoon to raise awareness about the virus. Sarah Ahmed is the Executive Director of Hepatitis ACT and joins us now. Hello, Sarah.
2: Hey, Emma. How you doing?
0: Good. Now, for people who might not know much about hepatitis, what is it and why is it still an issue that's stigmatized?
2: Okay, so hepatitis C and hepatitis B are the primary viruses that affect Canberrans. They're both viruses. They are bloodborne that affect your liver. And untreated, both of these viruses can lead to serious liver disease and liver cancer. The good thing is that hepatitis C is curable, a short course of tablets with a high cure rate, minimal side effects. With hepatitis B, it can be managed, but not cured yet. But ongoing monitoring and care lets people live full

0: healthy lives. And there's also a vaccine for hepatitis B.
1: Is it possible that somebody could have hepatitis without even realizing it?
0: That's exactly it. You've got the point already, Emma. So, like, we can't feel your, you can't feel your liver working, and usually you can't feel hepatitis either until a lot of damage has been done to your liver by the viruses. And testing is the only way to know whether you have Hep B or Hep C.
1: Okay, so then

0: partnership with Canberra Alliance for Harm Minimization. What the team is doing is they're providing outreach testing at Oaks Estate from 11 a.m. to 3 p.m. today. We also have a nurse practitioner and registered nurse on site. So if anyone finds out that they have Hep C or Hep B, they will have immediate wraparound care. They'll have immediate clinical assessments, and they might be able to be put on treatment immediately. That's what we're doing.
1: Sarah, we do have to go to some breaking news, but very quickly, remind our listeners, where can they get more information? What's your website?
0: Hepatitisact.org.au or call HepLink on 1-800-437-222.
1: Sarah, we really appreciate it. Thank you so much for informing our listeners on hepatitis and the testing available.
0: Beautiful. Thank you so much, Emma. Take care.
1: Thank you. Sarah Ahmed, Hepatitis ACT Executive Director. Before we head to the news at 1 o'clock, Monty Beauville, our ACT journo, is here with an update. Hi, Monty.
2: Hello, Emma. It's been a big update. Yeah, so this has just come through in the last few minutes. It is the new ministry, of course. A new cabinet announced today as a result of the resignation of Yvette Berry last week. Now, we've just had confirmed that the new deputy chief minister will be Rachel Stephen-Smith, as was expected. She's going to be taking on the education portfolio and she's going to be giving up the health portfolio. Now, she's held that role for a number of years.
1: Yes.
2: That will be going to Marisa Patterson. Now, of course, she has held the fire and police and emergency services portfolio. She's going to be retaining that, but she'll be taking on health. Some big other changes include Suzanne Orr. She's going to be taking on the housing and homelessness portfolio. And also another big name that has lost a portfolio is Chris Steele. We know, of course, we talk a lot about him being the transport minister. He's going to be losing that portfolio to Tara Chain. But Chris Steele gains another portfolio. He takes on the sport and recreation portfolio. So it's a pretty big, significant change for the cabinet. And the other thing I will mention is a new name to the cabinet. That is Caitlin Tough. She is the first term backbencher. She is going to be elevated to cabinet in this reshuffle. She takes on a number of portfolios, including portfolios like corrections and Minister for Women as well. So certainly a very big reshuffle here in this cabinet. All the names are sort of in the mix here that have had new portfolios and new switches around. But yeah, that's just come in the last few minutes.
1: Huge day for ACT politics. Monty Beauville, thanks for literally rushing down the stairs. I know you're a bit out of breath. Get back up there and we'll get some more updates as this unfolds. Thank you so much.
2: Sounds good. Thank you.
1: The wonderful Monty Beauville, always with a finger on the pulse. You are listening to 666 ABC Radio Canberra. I'm Emma Bickley. Coming up next on the afternoon's program, the divorce registry. How would you feel about a registry in general for a wedding or a baby shower, but what about after a divorce, buying gifts for your friends?
3: Good afternoon, Jennifer Sexton with ABC News. Rachel Stephen-Smith has been named the ACT's new Deputy Chief Minister as part of a major reshuffle following the resignation of Yvette Berry. Ms. Berry resigned from Cabinet last week after the Integrity Commission made serious corrupt conduct findings against two senior public servants in her portfolio. At a meeting of the Labor caucus this morning, Ms. Stephen-Smith was elected as Chief Minister Andrew Barr's new deputy. Ms. Stephen-Smith has also been named the new Education Minister, with the health portfolio going to Marisa Patterson. Suzanne Orr takes on the housing portfolio, while Attorney General Tara Chain takes on the transport portfolio from Chris Steele. First term MLA Caitlin Tough has been promoted to Cabinet from the backbench, taking on portfolios including corrections. Victoria's Deputy Premier Ben Carroll has confirmed he'll run for the Victorian Labor leadership. Georgia Linton-Williams reports.
4: In a social media statement, Ben Carroll said he'd informed the Premier, Jacinta Allen, he would nominate for the leadership of the Victorian Labor Party. He said a group of his colleagues had asked him to put his hand up. He added, it was not an easy decision, but it was clear Ms. Allen had lost the majority support of caucus and the stakes at the upcoming election were too high. A delegation of Labor MPs met with the Premier this morning to urge her to resign. The Premier has so far resisted, having written to the party's state secretary to say she will contest any leadership ballot, which is likely to take place tomorrow.

0: Right.
1: Opposition leader Angus Taylor's urging the Prime Minister to meet with US President Donald Trump to protest the country's new tariffs on Australia. The Trump administration has imposed a new 12.5% levy on Australian exports following a US trade investigation into forced labour in international supply chains. The federal government has pledged to put to the US that the tariffs are unjustified and wrong, but Mr Taylor says Anthony Albanese must be more direct.
2: He needs to sit down with the president and say, not good enough. We've fought alongside the United States in every war, every major war since Federation. And he needs to sit down with the president and get an exemption for Australia.
1: Telecommunications experts expect today's test of the new National Emergency Warning System to go off without a hitch. The federal government will test the new Oz Alert system at 2 o'clock Australian Eastern Standard Time, which will see millions of mobile devices sound a loud 10-second siren and display a message. Mark Gregory from the School of Engineering at RMIT University says other countries have been using the same technology to push out emergency warnings for more than a decade.
3: It'll be interesting to see if we need to have a second test. This system's now used in about 30 countries around the world, but within our context, within our system, government needs to put in place the processes so that the emergency services organisations can authorise the appropriate messaging.
1: Fires across France and Spain have forced more than 300,000 people to evacuate and thousands more to shelter in place. The fires in southwestern France are continuing to close in on Bordeaux. Chris Boyd is the chief executive of Aerotech Australia and has aerial firefighting crews currently battling to control that blaze. He says his crews have been coping well with the pace of the fires.
4: Team's doing a really good job. They're flying every day for most of the day. There certainly hasn't been any slowing down of the tempo of operations, but they're doing a really good job. We prepare for this. We expect things to get busy during fire seasons, and we make sure that we respond when the community needs us, wherever that is.
1: To finance in the All Ordinaries is currently up 94 points at 9,035. The dollar's buying 69.9 US cents. To sport, and Australia has extended its lead at the top of the Commonwealth Games medal tally, adding another 5 golds on a dominant night in Glasgow, taking Australia's haul to a total of 39 medals ahead of England, which has 19. And Slovenian Tadej Pogacar has confirmed his status as one of cycling's all-time greats by winning a record-equalling 5th Tour de France title. Turning to Canberra's weather this afternoon, mostly sunny with light winds becoming northwesterly in the late afternoon, a top of 14 degrees. There is a severe weather warning that's been issued for parts of the snowy mountains, including Thredbo, for tomorrow afternoon. At the moment in the capital, it's 13 degrees at Tuggeranong. ABC News.
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5: How would you feel if you got a link in your email saying so-and-so's just got divorced, here's the divorce registry, you can buy them a gift from their divorce registry to say happy divorce. Andy of Flory says, gift registry, and why not have a divorce party to go with the registry? It would be a good way of having a bit of fun with it and creating a sense of happiness from despair. Andy of Flory also did send in a beautiful photo. He says, it's Saturday vibes on a Monday arvo. Hi, Emma and the team. Thanks, Kate, James in the studio and everyone for an awesome outdoor broadcast on Saturday. Here's a little photo that we took with Max, which is Andy's companion dog. And producer Kate Armstrong, magnificent job she did. And me, we were there for a couple of hours on Saturday morning and it was delightful. In fact, I will play you some of the beautiful multicultural voices that came out of that Capital Region Farmers Markets outdoor broadcast last Saturday, just gone by. I'll play that a little bit later in the show so you can enjoy a bit of that atmosphere as well. But you're listening to 666 ABC Radio Canberra. This is the Afternoons program. I'm Emma Bickley. If you've just joined us, breaking news in ACT government, Rachel Stephen-Smith has been named the ACT's new deputy chief minister as part of a major reshuffle following the resignation of Yvette Berry. Monty Vauville was down here, our ABC journo, filling us in on those details just before the news, and we'll have more as it becomes available throughout the show. So how do you feel about a divorce registry? That's what we're talking about this half hour. Would you go for that if a friend was getting divorced? You know, because just like when you get married the first time and you start a new domestic life with someone, well, when you separate, when you split up, you inevitably have to say, well, he took the toaster, I don't have a toaster. Or they took the piano, now I don't have a piano. I don't know. The point is, would you go for the divorce registry if someone said, I'm celebrating my divorce? Would you like to be part of the divorce registry? 0467 922 666. It's not a registry for people who've been divorced. It is a way to buy selected gifts for friends who are going through a divorce. And more seriously, this half hour, we are actually talking about the effects of divorce and at any age. I misspoke earlier and said people in their 40s, 50s, 60s, whatever. At any age, the huge shakeup of a divorce. How you've coped. Have you got any tips? One of our listeners was saying that Facebook Marketplace was truly their friend to be able to get furniture and other things that were required. How was the period for you? Was it a huge rejuvenation, rebirth? Or was it just a really hard time that you had to work through and take your time in doing so? 1300 681 666 if you feel comfortable giving us a call, or 0467 922 666. Let's have a quick look at some of the road closures in parks. One eastbound lane of Parks Way approaching the Anzac Parade roundabout will be closed until 4 p.m. for road maintenance works. One eastbound lane will remain open to traffic. In Campbell, occasional lane closures on Mount Ainslie Drive because they're doing vegetation control work, crews working at various times until 4 p.m. So just keep in mind in Campbell, I like that, vegetation control work. I think that's what we're going to call it when we're doing work in the gardening from now on. I'll suggest that to Willow on the gardening show. Traffic is all clear. If you see anything that you'd like to let your fellow motorists know about, give us a call when it's safe to do so, 1300 681 666. And again, if you are in Chapman or Canberra, there are currently water outages. Icon Water advises these should be restored by 3 p.m. Might have a bit of music now. I want to remind you at 2 o'clock, the National Emergency Alert will go off. That is just when we have our news. So please don't be alarmed. If you see anyone around you who is alarmed, step in, reassure them that it's all fine. Maybe if somebody thinks that they need some assistance with their phone, explain to them what's going on. We talked earlier to somebody from Autism Australia about the effects this could have on our neurodivergent community members. Could also be anyone who is not tech savvy, who didn't realise that this was happening. If you can help someone out, do so. Here's Deadstar. The song is Run, Baby, Run.

0: Run, baby, run. Not at all an intentional song choice, but quite apt for a conversation about divorce, wouldn't you say? This is 666 ABC Radio Canberra. We latched on this morning in the office to the idea of the divorce registry. You get divorced, you know, you're going through a divorce, half your things might go to someone else, i.e. the person to whom you are now divorced, and you need stuff. So you say, well, I'm going to create a divorce registry. We're going to be chatting to Mandy Nolan, who's a comedian and host of the podcast The Split, talking about the ins and outs of divorce. I'd love to hear your thoughts on how you went with it all, what it was like starting again at whatever age, how the logistics were, like you no longer have your toaster or your kettle, and how do you find the finances and the ability to start again? All of that is interesting to me. 0467 922 666. We've actually created a poll. Now, the idea of a divorce registry itself might be neither here nor there to you, because it's just never going to happen. You can't imagine any of your friends doing that. It's a very new trend. But what about the gift registry in general? The idea that somebody's having an engagement party, a wedding, a baby shower. I've not seen it for a big birthday, but it could happen. The gift registry concept in general, are you a yes or a no? We've got one person on the text line who says, no matter what it's for, registries, marriage, divorce or otherwise, I find it to be tacky. It's kind of mercenary. That's N from Hackett. Do you like the idea of a gift registry, yes or no, is all you need to text to participate in our ABC Radio Canberra poll. Yes or no to a gift registry in general. 0467 922 666. We're talking divorce next.
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0: They hosted The Split, a podcast. You might have even listened to it. They're a comedian. Mandy Nolan joins me on the line. Hi, Mandy.
3: Oh, hello, Emma. How are you?
0: I'm well. We're talking divorce. Is this something you've got any experience with?
3: I certainly have. And I've had a divorce, it's about 17 or 18 years ago now. And I think this is a great idea.
0: To have the divorce registry?
3: Yeah.
0: Yeah.
3: I had a very amicable divorce, as amicable as you can be with my ex-husband. But even in that situation, you know, we had kids, we had to set up two households. It is really tough, and people want to be able to help you. And you're not sort of going out to people going, insisting they give it to you, but anyone that wants to help, it's a really great way of going, hey, you want to give me some support? If you don't mind, I need some wooden spoons and a knife set. I actually think it's, sometimes people find that a practical way of actually, you know, supporting you, really helpful. Because no one wants to go to the effort of buying someone a present and it's doubled up. I know with my ex-husband, when we split up, I said to him, you go to the house and take what you think's fair. And he did, but he took things. I got back to the house and he took the scrubbing brush and the sink rack.
0: How dare he?
3: And then he took,
0: the plug?
3: They were weird things and things like, he took the dustpan, but not the dust brush.
0: He
3: took half of everything, but weird.
0: Mandy, was that being a bit malicious? I feel like stealing someone's sink plug and the brush from their dustpan is kind of weird.
3: Well, and I don't think you're going to put a sink plug on your gift registry, but maybe you are. But it was a little at the time a way to show pain and hurt. But
0: yes.
3: I think it's actually a really practical idea, and I'm not anti-registry. I just think it saves people. I think it actually saves waste. If you're going to help someone and buy them something for a birthday or a wedding, at least know what's going to be useful to them and what they might like, rather than giving them what you think.
0: Mandy, I'd love your thoughts on the culture behind the registry. I get the impression that among younger generations, it's a lot more done, it's a lot more expected. But it's funny how in some generations it's seen as tacky. We had one text to say it was tacky. And, you know, oftentimes we will say something like, say a friend gets divorced, you'll say, how can I help? Let me know how I can help. Let me know if you need anything, right? And then we say that, but then if they said, well, actually, I've created a list of things that I need. If you have an extra bob to go and buy me this thing, that would be great. Why do you think we then like might recoil at a list, but we're happy to help?
3: You know why? Because I think when people say, what can I do to help, that's a platitude. Yeah. And generally people go, oh, yeah. And you know what is, when you actually tell them what you need, you're actually asking for something real and material, and you're actually asking to step up and actually honour the fact they've said, what do you need?
0: Yes.
3: And if your friends aren't in a financial position to help, and maybe on the gift register, you could also put on the register things like, I need a bit of help in the garden, you know, things that people, I need, you know, help packing boxes, or I need a help painting a room. Like, maybe you could include some extra things people could do if they weren't, you know, didn't have financial capacity. But even buying things like, you know what, a couple, you know, two tea towels.
0: Yeah.
3: You know, you go through replacing things like towels, tea towels. So I think, I don't think it's tacky at all. I actually think you're giving people a way of showing help. And I think people that make the noises of being helpful but don't actually do anything, won't like it because it will show them up.
0: Yeah. So, you know, you're so spot on. The more we talk about this, Mandy, the more I realise that when we first encountered this term in the office here this morning, the divorce registry, you know, it sort of felt, and I say this sort of a bit flippantly, but it sort of had a Kardashian vibe to it. You know, like, I just need you to buy me more presents and give me more things. It's all about me. But actually, the more we've unpacked it just now, Mandy, it really is about acknowledging that for someone, divorce is a difficult, sometimes it's a real shakeup in their life. And in the same way that we would help someone when they perhaps lost a partner in other ways, when something terrible had happened, when they were unwell, this is a tangible way we can help someone because they do genuinely at that time need things like tea towels and spoons and whatnot and may not be in a position to buy them. So I'm going to read you some of the texts that have come in. There's quite a broad range of them on 0467 922 666. Stock Girl in Palmerston says, it's funny to have a divorce register, lighten up. Okay, that's Stock Girl in Palmerston. This one says, yes, it saves time. It gives the people what they need to rebuild their life. No double ups, so the registries are good. Hello, I think marriage is unnecessary, says Gillian from Holt. So no divorce or marriage registry for Gillian. And Ramon says, this is ridiculous. No matter what, a divorce is bad news. I feel like, Mandy, you might have comments on all of those texts. Any thoughts?
3: Yeah, I actually, it's kind of funny. Like, if you don't believe in marriage, that's fine. But it doesn't mean... It's not about what you believe. It's about how you support and turn up for your friends. So maybe your friend is in it and they'd like some support. I think understanding that's really crucial. I think absolutely not doubling up on things. We live in a world where most people want to cut down on waste. And, you know, you're going to get people, if you're going to buy someone something and they've got five toasters, it's not really helpful.
0: No.
3: And another thing people do is it's not always, you know, sometimes you might be able to give something that you have that you haven't used. And it's always a chance to go, you know what, I was given something that I don't use because I already had it for a gift. You can pass that through if that's something that they need. I actually think it's a really practical way of showing someone support. But sometimes when you go through divorce, what happens is you're so emotionally overloaded, you've lost your ability to, like, actually reaching out to people and saying, I need help is really hard because with divorce comes a whole lot of shame. Mm-hmm. And acknowledging that you can't, like, it's really hard financially. No one's ready for divorce when it happens. And you're not in a better financial position once you've divorced. And if you've got kids, it's even tougher. So getting that acknowledgement from your friends and people around you that you actually matter, that they're actually going to step up for you materially, they're probably more likely going to be the ones that you reach out to for emotional support later on because they've turned up in a way where you've really needed what they've given you. Because what happens in those situations, you know, it turns, when you need support from people, you know, it's not conditional about what the giver's prepared to give to you. It's about what the person needs. And I think what happens in this, people get really like, oh, how dare you ask for what you need? But aren't we told to do that emotionally? Aren't we told to be really clear about what we need? Not and not just have to accept what's given. And it's really not about, you're not insisting, and you totally understand where people don't have capacity. But if they do have capacity and they can help you, I think it's a great communal way to actually, it's not just about buying things, it's about what people need to survive. I don't think someone's going to be going in there and going, you know, I need the next designer, you know, lounge suite from a fancy furniture place. You know, we're talking, like really basic stuff, crockery, cutlery, you know, saucepans, you know, things that you need to cook and survive. And people will get the kind of, you know, the status stuff if they bother with that later down the track. So I think it's actually really loving. I actually think it's a lovely idea of how to caretake for people. And if you can extend it to other times when people are sick, when people, are you the kind of person who does, I mean, I love meal trains, for example.
0: Well, you know, Mandy, and by the way, if you've just joined us, Mandy Nolan is a comedian, host of the podcast The Split. We're talking divorce gift registries. And as this conversation evolves, I'm really changing my opinion. Going from, Mandy, what you just said hit the nail on the head. When I first heard about it, I was thinking, and if you'll indulge me for a moment, the show Sex and the City, Carrie Bradshaw, she loses an expensive pair of shoes. She wants to get the owner of the home where they were stolen to pay for them. And the story ensues, and basically she says, you know what, I'm going to create a gift registry because I've never been married, I've never been engaged, I've never had babies, so no one's ever bought me presents. This is a gift registry just for me, and she puts a $400 pair of shoes on it. That's where my brain started, the self-indulgent, I'm divorced, buy me a present. But Mandy, thank you, because you've really shown me, no, actually, this is an upsetting time in your life. This is a time of great upheaval. And having a registry where people can assist in more ways than just buying a gift is more akin to what I've done recently with someone I know who's unwell. There's an app that somebody put us all on, and that person can, in a way that is dignified and doesn't require really asking for help, they can just note things they might need, like some home-cooked meals, a lift somewhere, some assistance with something the family's doing. And then we all feel really helpful checking those things off a list. Why should it be any different with divorce? So I'm with you, Mandy. Janine from Cook has called through. Do you mind if we take a call from Janine?
3: Absolutely.
0: Janine, welcome to Afternoons on 666. You've got a bit of experience with divorce. Go ahead.
4: Well, I haven't been divorced. I've been married and I'm still married.
0: Yeah.
4: But my parents divorced back in about 1975 and I was about 10 years old, so I've just given away my age. But it was a very taboo subject back then. It was very, very shameful, and very few people in my class, their parents were divorced. And so when my parents got divorced, I didn't tell anyone because my mother was actually taking us over to Hawaii to live, my older brother and I. And what my father forgot to tell us was that we were also going to go and meet my mother's new man, which was, a bit of a shock, to be honest, because we flew over unaccompanied. My mother was already over there, and we arrive at the airport and we get the lei thrown over our neck, and here's the new, standard father. And it was just dreadful because
0: that's
4: of the
0: huge
4: shame. And stigmatisation, and he ended up being, you know, a bit of a bastard, and there was a bit of family violence, and so we ended up at the American consulate or somewhere, and the next thing we're back in Australia. And but we lived a very opulent life in Canberra, you know, heights of veranda, and you know, I had my own balcony and horse riding lessons, and then we moved to DY into a 2-bedroom flat. For three of us, and finally came back to Canberra and moved from the heights of Aranda to the, you know, lower Aranda. But I must say, I didn't care. I mean, I would have lived in a tent just to be back with my friends. Yeah. So it ended up, you know, it was very, well, it wasn't even bittersweet, it was just horrible. But, you know, like I did write a text in it. It just seems more unusual that you see couples together than you see meet people who are on their, you know, second or third marriage. So, yeah, it's kind of a sign of the times, isn't it?
0: Well, Janine, I'm really sorry that that happened to you, and I can only imagine as such a young child, only, did you say 10 years old, it would have been an incredible upset in so many ways. And having that perspective of going from what you describe as an opulent lifestyle to a little two-bedroom flat, Janine, you would have seen firsthand, I guess, your mum trying to make it all work and the things that she needed to buy and go without. Do you have any memory of that?
4: I don't have a lot of memory because I think we just sort of came back and I started at Cromer Primary School, I think. But I know that where we were staying wasn't a very wasn't a great place, and that someone was sexually assaulted in the laundries, you know,
0: so
4: downstairs.
0: It was a very difficult space. So then I think you're really shedding light on the serious part of this conversation about how much of an impact a separation or a divorce can have on a family, and the need, as Mandy, our guest, Mandy Nolan, a comedian and host of the podcast The Split, has highlighted the need for support. Janine, thank you so much for calling through.
4: Not a problem at all. Have a great day.
0: Thanks, Janine from Cook. Mandy, hearing that, and particularly the stigma, you did a podcast about divorce and separation. What are your thoughts on that? Does it still exist?
3: Oh, absolutely. Even though we sort of talk about stigma like it was a thing in the past, but I think there's a sense of failure, of no one gets married for their relationship to fail. And a marriage is a very public, it's kind of like going, da-da, we're going to do this and we're absolutely together, and however long down the tracks you go, we didn't make it work.
0: Yep.
3: Of course, there's a sense of failure and disappointment. And you don't know the context of why that relationship failed. So sometimes I think like a gift registry for divorce is actually a lovely idea, because one thing you lose in a relationship often when it doesn't work is your sense of trust in yourself, but also the sense of trust in other people's care for you. So it's a really great reminder, I think, that you're really cared for.
0: Yeah.
3: And for those women, you know, listening to your caller, you know, if you've been, you know, in a serious situation, and if there's been domestic violence and you've had to flee your home and then later file for divorce, chances are you've lost everything. And this is a way too to actually, you know, allow your friends and your supporters to find a way to really show some material support for you and your family, or if it's just you. So I think that's got to be taken into account as well. Like, if you know, we know the kind of rates of, you know, DV and family violence and what impact they can have on someone financially trying to rebuild their lives. So I can even see this actually assisting with that process of being able to rebuild, because there's, you know, I'll tell you what, there's nothing more depressing than, you know, like, you go to find something and it's not there.
0: Yeah.
3: And I can't peel the potatoes. I don't have a peeler.
0: Yeah.
3: And then you go, oh, that beautiful teapot, that was my grandmother's. Oh, I don't have it anymore. I think, you know, my partner might have taken that. Like, it's this bizarre thing to have your whole life pulled into, and then you've got to go back and buy things again. It's so painful going through that whole process.
0: Yes.
3: So I actually do. Putting a bit of love in the process, it's not a bad idea.
0: Mandy, I'm really enjoying this conversation, and we've got a lot of texts coming through. Would you mind sticking around for a minute? I'm going to go across to Jennifer Sexton for some news headlines, and I'd really like to talk to you now that we've turned it on its head. It's not just the Carrie Bradshaw from Sex and the City gift registry where you just want presents because you're getting divorced. Now that we're talking about it as a way of really showing care and support at a time that is difficult, like any other time when someone is sick or otherwise, I'd really like to talk about ways that we could be more helpful and remove that stigma for listeners who have been through a divorce or are going through one. All right, let's go to Jennifer Sexton now with the news headlines. We'll be back to Mandy Nolan in a moment.
5: Thanks, Emma. Making news, Rachel Stephen-Smith has been named the ACT's new Deputy Chief Minister as part of a major reshuffle following the resignation of Yvette Berry last week. At a meeting of the Labor caucus this morning, Ms. Stephen-Smith was also named the new Education Minister, with the health portfolio going to Marissa Patterson. Victoria's Deputy Premier Ben Carroll's confirmed he will challenge Labor leader Jacinta Allen for the top job after that Labor MPs told the Premier she no longer has majority support. Three Sydney teenagers have faced the ACT Children's Court, charged over an arson attack on a Girilang home last Friday. One of the 17-year-olds was granted bail, while the other two did not apply for bail. Overseas, and more than 300,000 people have been told to leave their homes in France and Spain due to intense wildfires. More than 1,400 people have confirmed to have died from Ebola in the Democratic Republic of the Congo, with cases rising to 3,200. South Australia has recorded 7 new suspected cases of H5 bird flu. And a reminder, mobile phones around Australia will sound an emergency siren this afternoon at 2 o'clock in the first national test of a new warning system for future emergencies. To the weather for Canberra, mostly sunny for the afternoon. A top of 14. At the moment, it's 13 degrees. More news coming up at 2 o'clock, Emma.
0: Thanks, Jen. Thank you. How do you feel about a gift registry?
5: A gift registry?
0: So, interestingly enough, our guest and I were having a chat about a divorce registry, which I started off as thinking, that's a bit self-involved to think that we should all get you a present for getting divorced. But we're actually unpacking it, and it's a way to ask people to help you with the things you need when your life is suddenly, you know, carved in two and you don't have everything you've got. How would you feel about a divorce registry?
5: Okay. So as a welfare thing, as a gift. Absolutely. That sounds like a good idea.
0: I think it's actually quite clever. Thanks, Jen.
5: Bye-bye.
0: All right. You're listening to 666 ABC Radio Canberra. This is the Afternoons program. I'm Emma Bickley, and our guest continues to chat to us. This is Mandy Nolan, who is a comedian and host of the podcast The Split. Mandy, are you still there?
3: I certainly am.
0: Thanks for your patience. So if we're thinking about it as a way of helping people, and I mentioned the app that I've used in the past with groups of people where someone is unwell, you know, you say to them, what do you need? Oh, I'm fine. No, you definitely need things. Let's not go back and forth. You put it in the app and then they can say, I might need some meals. It'd be really great if someone could pick me up from appointments. And you can simply tick those things off. If we look at the divorce registry like that, what are some things that you could put on there? What would things that would have been helpful to you when you got divorced?
3: Things like sheets. Like, they're one of those things, particularly sheets for your bed. Like, it's almost like you've been sleeping on sheets with your partner. You kind of want, if you can,
0: new sheets.
3: Kind of refresh. You want to refresh with some new sheets.
0: Yeah.
3: Definitely in the kitchen, like, you generally... You know when you, like, go back and buy everything in the kitchen where you've got to, you know, if you're the person who hasn't kept the house, you've got to go and buy all the spices.
0: Yes.
3: Do you know what I mean? Like, buying someone a spice rack, all those essentials in your pantry, like coming over with, you know, rice and pasta and tomato sauce, things like that. I think, you know, obviously there's the bigger things. Washing machines and dryers are things that you could probably go in, you know, if you had a bunch of friends and they bought you a washing machine, a vacuum cleaner. These are all the sexy items that you need to get by. And, you know, and they're the kind of things you can actually go in for as a group of people. One friend of mine bought me a phone, and it was at the time when it was a home phone. It wouldn't be any use now because people don't use home phones.
0: Yes.
3: But it was a home phone that... you know, was a kind of mobile for sort of walking around the house.
0: Oh, yeah, like a cordless. Yeah.
3: Not a cordless phone, like, whoa. But at the time, that actually made such a difference because I was living in a house that had a corded phone and I had all these kids and I was trying to, like, work from home, organize everything.
0: Yeah.
3: That changed my life. Like, I was like, it was such, I think they'd seen how hopeless I was and they came around and did that. So there's lots of little things like that, and they're not, you know, you go through, you try and do an inventory of what's in your house, a set of glasses, you know, for your...
0: Oh, I think we've just lost Mandy there. Hopefully she'll pop back in. Are you there, Mandy? While we wait for that, hopefully that line gets a little bit better there. I'm wondering if you are listening to this, if you've had a split or a divorce, a separation... Let me know if you have had something that was really helpful from friends and family. The divorce registry seems like a frivolous idea, but when you start talking about it as a way to support friends whose life is being carved into, then maybe it is something that's kind of useful. What were the things that you would have found helpful in terms of items for the house or even assistance to not feel as stigmatized. Did you feel a sense of that after you got divorced? Like, did you still feel welcome at events that were all couples? Were there any things like that that you wish you could say to people and encourage them? Yeah, if your friend gets divorced, make sure you keep inviting them to couple things, or don't, or whatever. 0467 922 666. Unfortunately, I think we've lost Mandy on the line. I don't know if we'll be able to get her back, but we do have some texts coming through that are interesting. Here's one just in general about getting married. My advice to anyone who's getting married, keep your birth name, because reverting back to your birth name is very difficult. So maybe a suggestion there about preparing for a possible future where you might get divorced, I guess, is what that advice is. On the register, S says, I'd ask for a flamethrower. I'd just want to burn the place down. We do not recommend that at the ABC. I don't think that's the best way to deal with your emotions. Maybe start with some therapy and fresh air and exercise before we go to the flamethrower. Alison says, hi, Emma. Read the divorce registry. I met a fellow collecting up items through the local Buy Nothing Facebook group to help him get all the things he needed after a separation or a divorce. We've had that suggestion from another texter that Facebook Marketplace might be a good place to start. Well, you are listening to 666 ABC Radio Canberra. I think, unfortunately, Mandy's line dropped out. So we will continue with the show. But I am interested in general with the concept of a gift registry. Are you for or against? So we'll put divorce to the side for a moment. Are you interested in the idea of doing one because it's practical and useful? Or do you just not like them? Do you think they're tacky, like one of our texters said? 0467 922 666. Text yes or no. The gift registry concept. Are you a yes or a no? So far, it's 100% no. I think they're practical. I don't mind them. I think it gives you choice of how much you want to spend. Gift registries is a general idea. Yes or no. 0467 922 666. Now, here is the Pretenders with I'll Stand By You.

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2: Welcome back to 666 ABC Radio Canberra. It's 16 minutes to 2, 13 degrees outside, top of 14 is what we expected. And if you've just joined us in breaking news, Rachel Stephen-Smith has been named the ACT's new Deputy Chief Minister as part of a major reshuffle following the resignation of Yvette Berry. We'll bring you updates on that as they become available. But we are still talking divorce because the wonderful Mandy Nolan, the line is better now. Ahoy, Mandy, are you there?
3: I am here. I thought it was kind of ironic
2: that
3: I was kind of divorced from your program, but now you've taken me back.
2: Look, for me, the irony wasn't lost that you were talking about the wonders of old school cordless and corded phones and how much it meant to you to have a working phone, and then we lost you. For listeners that are joining the conversation, this started with the topic of a divorce registry, much like you would have a gift registry for a wedding or a baby shower. How do you feel about a divorce registry? And my guest, Mandy Nolan, who is a comedian and host of the podcast The Split, has really opened mine and possibly your eyes to the idea that when you get divorced, you're suddenly without so many things. You're in need of support, but you may also be feeling a sense of being stigmatized. There may be a sense of shame. I'm only saying what others have said. And so, therefore, you might actually really need things and not be in a position to ask or feel comfortable asking. The divorce registry might be the way to do it. Mandy, when we stopped chatting, when the line went down, I was sort of talking about ways that you would suggest we could help someone going through a divorce. And we talked about physical things they might need, like new sheets or cutlery or pantry items. But Mandy, what are some other ways we can help someone who's just been divorced still feel part of the community, the friendship group? Like I asked the question, should we still invite them to couples events? Can you talk a bit about emotional needs and social needs after divorce?
4: Oh, that's a really good point, because that's one of the things that happens. It's like when you don't have a partner or you've split up, it's kind of like you just died in your friendship group. Mm. Nobody quite knows when to invite you, or if it's a couple thing, we don't invite you. Please keep inviting people. And while you're at it, you know, invite a few other people. You never know, you might accidentally hook someone up, not even meaning to. I think those kind of things are really important to make sure that keeps happening. Making sure their kids are still included in things as well. It can be kind of really awkward. Understanding if, you know, how hard it is to get into routines and sort of suddenly, particularly if you've got kids, if you're in care of your kids most of the time, you suddenly, you know, it's a lot harder to get to do things if they're small, particularly to go to the shopping or to do things like that. So just checking in that they don't, you know, need something if you live near them and you can grab something on the way home from that. Can you grab something on the way home from work thing? Oh, my goodness, you just miss that so much.
2: Yes.
4: Because I've got no one coming home from work.
2: Yeah.
4: I'll just have to go out myself.
2: It's an excellent point. Mandy, I scribbled down a bunch of things you just wrote because I have questions. The first one is, you joked you might accidentally hook someone up. You might introduce them to a new partner. Mandy, is that taboo? What's the point at which you can sort of say, hey, I've got this neighbour, you might want to meet him, he's pretty all right. Like, when can you start doing that? What's the rules?
4: I actually think that if you've got a good friend, I think it's a really fun, you know, conversation to have, because, and it's an important conversation to have, because generally someone, if they're not interested, they will shut you down straight away and go, there is no way. But sometimes what people are looking for too is, you know, often in a divorce, you actually lose a lot of friends.
2: Yeah.
4: Because people and friendship groups, and that happens really naturally. So even helping people open up to other friendship groups is really important, and new relationships. And if you, like, sometimes they might be open to the idea of, we're not talking about getting married forever and having another gift registry for a wedding. It might be someone just to go for dinner with, and actually go to the movies with and just have a nice companion. You know, so getting away from this idea that a person you know, it's not all about forever. You know, it might just be an occasional kind of, you know, relationship that that'd be really great for them to get their toe back into the water.
2: And Mandy, I'd imagine there would have been a time, particularly for women when they were divorced, where the idea of them dating again, just that as a concept, would have felt awkward or taboo. Am I right?
4: Oh, yeah, it feels weird. I even have to admit when I separated, it was kind of like, you just feel like no one's going to be interested anyway.
2: Aww.
4: And the thought of, and even though that's because your self-esteem feels really low, but you bring quite a bit of baggage. I mean, you've got, you know, you've got past relationships, you've got, you know, children from past relationships, you've got whole bits of families and fragments. Like, you're a pretty messy, complex person to be stepping into any arena, and you're super aware of that. And you sort of, you know, you get very self-conscious that maybe people won't overlook that, that it's seen as a huge liability. Mm. And that actually puts people off actually even reaching out as it is. So I think, you know, I think coming out of divorce, you know, and also you come out of it, and then I know what it was like, you get out of a divorce and go, I never want to get in that situation again. Like you have to work so hard for your freedom or to get untangled.
2: Yeah.
4: You know, the disentanglement is emotionally really volatile. So, you know, sometimes it might be ensuring, you know, new relationships with your friends. Like, hey, you know how we always used to do this with your partner? Well, why don't we go for a walk on the beach or, you know, once a week? You know, finding new patterns and new habits are really good to start forming once you have, and often things around self-care. Things like, you know, walking, going to the gym, maybe joining a book club. You know, book clubs can be really, really, I don't know if you've ever been shut out of a book club, like all your friends go to a book club, but you're not in it. I've got all my friends in a women's group, but no one's ever invited me to.
2: Oh, no.
4: So insulted.
2: Mandy, the reason we're having this conversation, and please, listeners, if any suggestions or any of this is resonating with you or the time you went through a divorce, 0467 922 666, because the reason we're talking about this is sometimes people just aren't aware. Like, you could literally have a friend who's been mentioning their book club to you week after week after week, and I guarantee there would be people out there who would never even think that you, Mandy Nolan, or me, Emma Bickley, want to come along, or that it's their place to invite them. But we're sitting there thinking, why didn't you invite me? And I wonder if any of our listeners would be happy to share moments like that after a separation, after a divorce, where you felt a bit of that stigma or you felt left out. You know, they're doing a couple's dinner, and seeing as Bob and I got divorced, well, you know, they're not going to invite me on my own, so they just leave me out. 0467 922 666. Mandy, another area where someone might feel left out, you mentioned being without their kids for stretches of time for the first time. So, yes, you know, they might need some help when the kids are with them. But, Mandy, what about those first weeks where your kids, who've been with you from birth, suddenly are gone for, you know, 7 days at a time? Any thoughts on how we can assist someone who's going through that?
4: Oh, absolutely. Make sure you know if you're a good friend of someone. You know, sort of plan something during that week, because nothing quite hits home as you come home and there's nothing.
2: Yeah.
4: There's no noise. The kids aren't there. Their school bags are gone. You know, and you're just walking around, and it's the kind of peace you've been going, I just want this. I just want to have this freedom. And,
2: but you
4: and
2: don't.
4: It comes, and you just go, oh, my God, it's like a hole in my heart.
2: Yeah.
4: So that's the time to go, you know what, did you want to go camping for a day or two? Or should we go out to dinner, try a restaurant that you've never been to before? They're the kind of times like, you don't have to keep someone busy the whole time, because there comes a time where you actually do have to sit in your suffering a little bit to move through it.
2: Yeah.
4: But having those little moments throughout a week to look forward to where you checked in on, and where you can actually, you know, walking is the best thing. I just started doing really early morning walks with a girlfriend, and I just shared what I felt like I could share, but I always had somewhere to check in with where I could kind of talk really confidentially. And it wasn't a therapist. I didn't have to wait to see a counsellor. I had my friend waiting outside, you know, and I was doing something for my well-being, but I was actually probably talking more than I was walking. But
2: and,
4: it really helped.
2: And Mandy. Donna has texted in on our text line 0467 922 666. And Donna says, I'm thinking that women would be more likely to accept this kind of assistance. And I'm wondering really how many men would be open to the idea of a divorce registry. That'd probably go the same for things like walks on the beach and talking about feelings. If we generalize and stereotype, Mandy, do you think women are better equipped at moving through this phase and creating a new life than men? Or at the very least, any thoughts on the dichotomy between men and women in this scenario?
4: I guess it depends what sort of people you're talking about. Like my husband, he goes walking with his mates or playing golf a couple of times a week. And sometimes he'll meet them at the pub. Other men, he'll go with a lovely long bush walk for or something. I think, I think it's really good not to pigeonhole people as men don't have any feelings and they're only like this, because I think it's why men suffer so much. Is that there's probably a dude in your street who'd love it if you said, hey, Nev, do you want to go for a bushwalk on the weekend? And, like, what a beautiful place. Like, getting in nature is sometimes the best thing you can absolutely do. Go for a swim. Like, when I say go to the beach, jump in the ocean. It's invigorating. And if you ever want to have a sense that there's hope and that life comes back, it's being in nature and in those places. And if someone could be bothered to actually take you there and go with you, it makes such a difference. So I think a lot of blokes with a bit of assistance probably would like a bit of a gift register, because they're going to stand there. They're probably, you know, I don't think all men are hopeless at knowing what they need to live as well. And if you split from a home, often you've got to duplicate what you need for the kids if you've got children. So you've got to get, you know, two sets of different things that you've, you know, so you're duplicating things that belong to the kids as well. So I would actually say, like, it's very personality driven, but I don't really think it's that gendered, because the people that I know, most people enjoy those kind of things. They're not gendered between women or men. And I think you can reach out.
2: Yeah, and I think, Mandy, thanks for pulling me up on that, because I think you're right. The more that you say that, it's sort of personality driven. Like, we could just as easily, instead of saying, oh, men aren't good at asking for help, we could just as easily say introverted friends aren't as good at asking for help, or whomever. Like, it's kind of the personality of the person. And there's some people who might, you know, hit the ground running and say, well, this is my new opportunity to start a new life, and others who struggle. So maybe it's about the people in our lives being a little bit aware of what is needed and being proactive in those suggestions, like, would you like to go on a bushwalk on Sunday at 10 o'clock, rather than saying, hey, we should go for a walk sometime. Now, we've got a few texts coming through. Deb in Belco says, divorce. I found myself as a human being when I realized I didn't need a man to be complete. It's such a social construct. Yes, it was a hard journey, but I'm very happily single now. Dating post-divorce was a nightmare. Every fellow I met was after a maid with services. Post-divorce social life was different. Yes, there was a divide. So while a few still are in my circle, I made a whole bunch of new friends. Splitting gear was amicable. I only asked for a few things and re-established my

0: glad to be included. Mandy, good choice of film there for the newly divorced.
1: I love that. That's actually really fun. Sometimes you've got to go rip the Band-Aid off and actually don't be too, if you know, people don't want to be patronised or, you know, treated weirdly. And the longer you leave reconnecting with someone because it feels odd, the weirder it will get.
0: Yeah.
1: And if you've got a friend that you've avoided because they've been going through stuff and you wanted to give them space and it's 6 months and you haven't spoken to them, I can guarantee that person will have felt rejected and abandoned.
0: Yep.
1: And you would have really hurt your friendship. So just have the messy conversation. Sometimes you don't have to say anything. Honestly, you turn up with a hug or a cake, or for some blokes, maybe it's a carton of beer.
0: Yep.
1: It's whatever it takes to make someone else feel valued and loved. And that goes a long way. Like, you can't underestimate the power of connection.
0: Yeah, and Mandy, I'm kind of liking that basket of pantry staples or some stuff for the kids. Mandy, you have really changed my views on this today, the idea that after a split like that, something like a divorce registry can just be code for the idea that we need to proactively put ourselves in the place where we offer something tangible or we offer something social or supportive to our friends going through this as we would if they were sick or otherwise. Mandy, thanks so much for your time.
1: Thanks, Emma. Take care.
0: The wonderful Mandy Nolan there, comedian and host of the podcast The Split. 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It is almost 2 p.m. So this is your reminder that millions of Australian mobile phones will sound off in the first test of the nation's new emergency warning system. The AusAlert test notification is expected to happen at 2 p.m. ACT time. That's less than a minute away. So please remember, you don't need to do anything. This is a test of the alert system. For those, as we spoke about earlier, who have sensory issues, people in their family who may have neurodivergence, autism, this is a time where you may want to just make sure they feel supported when the alarm goes off. If you're in a public place, it could be quite loud. If you see anyone who's confused about it, just stand by, be ready to be supportive, to assist. But that alarm should go off at exactly 2 o'clock, which is now less than 30 seconds away. This is 666 ABC Radio Canberra. I'm Emma Bickley. I'll chat to you on the other side of it, along with producer Sarah, trying beetroot from a can for the very first time.
2: Good afternoon, Jennifer Sexton with ABC News. Rachel Stephen-Smith has been elected the ACT's new Deputy Chief Minister as part of a major reshuffle following the resignation of Yvette Berry. Ms Stephen-Smith has also been named the new Education Minister, with the health portfolio moving to Marissa Patterson. Suzanne Orr's been given the housing portfolio, while Chris Steele will take on sport and recreation and hand the transport portfolio to Attorney General Tara Chain. First term MLA Caitlin Tuff's been promoted to Cabinet, taking on several portfolios, including corrections and community services. Chief Minister Andrew Barr says the team combines experience with fresh perspectives.
3: Every minister has a clear focus. Every minister has clear accountability. Together, this team is focused on Canberra's key priorities. Canberra's a confident, ambitious and growing city, and our team is focused on delivering for Canberra's future.
2: Authorities in the US city of Seattle say at least two people have been killed and five others injured in a shooting at a major food festival in the heart of the city. John O'Wakely has the details.
4: Witnesses have reported hearing shots ring out at around 6 o'clock in the evening local time at the festival, which takes place near the Space Needle, a major landmark in the city. A vendor at the festival reported hearing multiple gunshots all at once before seeing parents grab their children and run to the exit. Shooting victims have been transported to a nearby hospital, which is treating them under partial lockdown. The Seattle Fire Department says a 2-year-old boy is among the injured and was taken to hospital in a stable condition. An investigation is underway, and police say there will be more information to come.
2: A Western Sydney teenager charged over an arson attack on a Canberra home has been granted bail in the ACT Children's Court. Peter Lusted reports.
5: Witnesses say two males entered the Girilang home around 11 a.m. on Friday, used jerry cans to pour fuel throughout the house and then set it alight. Police say the pair and a third male fled the scene in a car that was traced to the Federal and Hume Highways and stopped by police. Officers say a search of the car revealed lighters, face coverings and fuel-soaked clothes that match that worn by the alleged offenders. One of the 17-year-olds has been granted bail.

0: in the ACT Children's Court, while the other 17-year-old and the 18-year-old did not apply for bail. The court heard two females who were at home at the time of the incident are extremely scared and remain in hospital.
1: Displaced Palestinians living in a tent camp in Gaza City are welcoming Israel's decision to allow an international force into the region. Multiple news outlets are citing an Israeli official saying the country's security cabinet has approved a legal framework to allow the international stabilisation force in. Displaced Palestinian Mahmoud Shaban hopes the force will help rebuild Gaza.
2: We hope, God willing, that they will get through this first of all. We hope that we can return to our hometowns and that they will rebuild it for us, reconstruct our homes and bring our houses again instead of us being left stranded here.
1: There's been a significant increase in gambling harm incidents recorded in the ACT. At a budget estimates hearing this morning, the Gambling and Racing Commission revealed there were more than 72,000 incidents last financial year. That compares to 47,000 the previous year. The most common examples included people making multiple cash withdrawals, gambling for long periods without a break, and spending more than $300 in a session. To sport, and Canberra sprinter Eddie Nketiah says he's feeling excited but nervous to be representing Australia at the Commonwealth Games in Glasgow. After originally representing New Zealand, where he was born, he's since switched to compete for Australia, where he's lived since he was nine. Nketiah says he's hoping for a win in the 100 metres event at the track as he makes his Commonwealth Games debut in the green and gold.
3: I want to do the best I can for Australia, and like the best that I can do is just hopefully I can get a medal, bring, especially a gold medal, because it'll be just a beautiful thing for Australia and it'll be a beautiful thing for the sprinting history.
1: And briefly in golf news, Australian Lucas Herbert has won the LIV Golf event in the UK with the lowest score in the history of the tour. Turning to Canberra's weather this afternoon, mostly sunny with light winds becoming northwesterly in the late afternoon and then becoming light this evening. A top of 14 is forecast today. Tomorrow partly cloudy, a low of minus one and a top of 13. At the moment it's 13 degrees at Dixon and 12 at Tuggeranong. ABC News.
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6: You are listening to 666 ABC Radio Canberra. I'm Emma Bickley. This is the afternoon's program. 5 minutes past two. Did you get the Oz alert? The emergency alert warning system was tested. Did it go off? Mine did here in the studio. I certainly heard a tone as I was expecting to. So did the producers in the booth, although I believe one of the phones didn't go off. Let me know how yours went. 0467 922 666. Any concerns with it? A little bit of feedback. Someone texted earlier and said, Emma, how will we know if this was a success? What will the authorities be using to measure success? I don't know the answer to that, but I'm sure information will be coming out about the efficacy of the test over the coming hours and days. We've got one person here saying, no alert south of Braidwood using Wi-Fi calling through the NBN satellite internet. That's from Owen. So already some concerns there that people may not have received it. I've already had mine come in even before you said it, said Dee Dee in 2904. Thank you, Dee Dee. Hi, Emma. I got the emergency alert. Glad to know that my out-of-date international phone works, says Donna. I rang my mum to see if she heard it. She says, I don't know. I was in the garden. I didn't have the phone with me. So that's not very helpful, is it? I suspect it would have come through. I can check that later. My test message had already happened by the time you were talking about it, Emma. Okay, so it seems like for a lot of people it worked. You are listening to Afternoons on 666 ABC Radio Canberra. If you're wondering what I mean by it worked, chances are yours didn't. That's the emergency warning system that was tested at 2 p.m. today. Now, very quickly, let's have a look at the traffic. It seems to be all clear. If you see anything on our roads, the number is 1300 681 666. Top temperature of 14 expected today. That's where we're at. Light winds, nice and sunny out there at the moment. Icon Water is advising that in Chapman and Canberra, there are some disruptions expected to water services. They should be restored by 3 p.m., which is when the lovely Georgia Stein starts her drive program. So hopefully, Chapman and Canberra, you won't be without water for too long. If you're in Parkes, one eastbound lane of Parkes Way approaching Anzac Parade roundabout will be closed until 4 p.m. for road maintenance works, but there will still be one lane open. In Campbell, occasional lane closures on Mount Ainslie Drive for vegetation control work. I think I've said that's what I'm going to call gardening from now on, vegetation control work. Crews working at various times will be there until 4 p.m. This is 666 ABC Radio Canberra. Keep those texts coming about whether you received your alert, any feedback, anything going on. 0467 922 666. We now go back to our wonderful ABC journo, Monty Beauville, to get more updates about what's going on in ACT politics. Hi, Monty.
7: Hello, Emma.
6: Huge shake-up today.
7: Yes, that's right. Yeah,
6: do you want to
7: big.
6: Run our listeners through it again, just in case they've missed any part of this announcement?
7: Yeah, so of course this has come about because of the resignation of Yvette Berry last week. Now, she had several portfolios and she was also the Deputy Chief Minister. So we knew that it was going to be a fairly big reshuffle. So I've got the list in front of me now, so I can talk you through it and exactly who has got what and who hasn't got what.
6: And I've got a tiny bit of audio before you go through that. This is of Andrew Barr talking about the new cabinet.
8: Every minister has a clear focus. Every minister has clear accountability. Together, this team is focused on Canberra's key priorities. Canberra's a confident, ambitious and growing city. And our team is focused on delivering for Canberra's future.
6: All right, so Chief Minister Andrew Barr there with some reassurance about the cabinet reshuffle. Monty, you've got the list. Let's go through it.
7: Yeah, let's go through it. So Rachel Stephen-Smith, I guess you would describe her as sort of the biggest winner in this reshuffle. She is taking on that Deputy Chief Minister role. That's a role that Yvette Berry had held for almost a decade. So it is the sort of the second in charge in the ACT. So she takes on that role. Of course, we know Rachel Stephen-Smith most well recently through being the Health Minister. She's giving up the Health Ministry and she's taking on the Education Ministry instead. So she's going to be the Education Minister. She's also going to be taking on the Child Development and Wellbeing Ministry. It's sort of a new ministry in this reshuffle. And also she's keeping a hold of Finance and Public Service.
6: Monty, what was that? What did you say was the new role?
7: Child Development and Wellbeing.
6: So this is clearly a response to the issues that we've seen in childcare, not just in the ACT, but Australia-wide, I'm guessing?
7: Yeah, so the education portfolio used to be sort of education and early childhood, and now it's sort of been split up to education and then also child development and wellbeing. So some changes there. I said that she's given up the health portfolio, but she's keeping health infrastructure. Now, we heard a little about why she's doing that, and it's sort of, she explained it as sort of her head is really in the health infrastructure projects, particularly the Northside Hospital, that $1 billion project that we're seeing there. So she's keeping a hold of that. But the health portfolio and the mental health portfolio is being transferred, and that is going to Marisa Patterson. Now, she has held a number of portfolios for quite some time, including police, fire and emergency services. She's keeping that, but also gaining health and mental health. She's losing a bunch of portfolios, though, and that is because we have a new face to Cabinet. Now, that is Caitlin Tough. She's the first term MLA from Brindabella. She's only been in the Legislative Assembly for 2 years since the election, but she's now going to be promoted from the backbench to the cabinet. She's taking a bunch of portfolios away from Marisa Patterson. So she's taking on community services. She's also going to be corrections minister. Caitlin Tough is also going to be the Minister for Women, Seniors and Veterans. And she's also going to be the Minister for Prevention of Family and Domestic Violence. So a bit of a workload for a first term MLA there. But certainly we just heard a little bit from Caitlin Tough before, and she was talking about how she had a mixture of nerves and excitement to take on those roles. Some of the other big changes include Suzanne Orr. She's going to be taking on the Minister for Housing role. That was something that Yvette Berry had. So another big portfolio added to Suzanne Orr's workload. And the other really big change is the change with Chris Steele. Now, he has been Treasurer and Minister for Planning, but also Minister for Transport. He is going to be losing that Minister Transport role, and that will be transferred over to Tara Chain. Now, she's retaining her portfolios of Attorney General and City Services, but she's also adding that transport portfolio. Now, a lot of people might be wondering why that's happened. The big thing is we just heard a little bit of explanation from the Chief Minister, and basically he said that the transport ministry itself is more focused on sort of operations, so operations of the light rail, not planning for future light rail. That lies with the planning minister, which is Chris Steele. So we'll still be hearing about the light rail from Chris Steele, particularly around 2A and 2B of light rail's extension. But when it comes to sort of the operations and I guess maybe the timetables of buses and everything like that, we might start hearing from Tara Chain. So as you can see there, there's most names, everyone in the cabinet has had some sort of change. So everyone has had either a portfolio added or a slight change of the names and the scope of the portfolios that they have. But yeah, the biggest changes really is Caitlin Tough into the cabinet, and now also Deputy Chief Minister Rachel Stephen-Smith, and then health going to Marisa Patterson. So, yeah, some significant changes and a few things to get used to, that's for sure.
6: And, Monty, when it comes to a reshuffle like this, I wonder if you can just comment on the strategic goals or the direction that is being taken. Is this an opportunity to just shake things up, refresh things a little bit? Because I sometimes wonder, when you have people in a role and they've got some of that subject matter experience, what are the benefits in such a big shake-up at this point in time for the Barr government?
7: Yeah, it's a bit of a reshaping or reshifting of the agenda. A lot of these changes have come from ministers that have held these portfolios for quite some time. You know, Rachel Stephen-Smith has been the health minister since 2019, so
6: COVID era, yeah, that's a big deal.
7: Yeah, but far and beyond sort of the longest serving health minister in the country right now, and so she's given up that role. I guess in some ways it's sort of a I guess it can be a reshifting of the focus, but also a re-energization of that role.
6: Yes.
7: I suppose that's maybe what they're looking at here. And we heard from Rachel Stephen-Smith as well, and she was saying how excited she was to take on the education portfolio. Health and education are probably the two sort of really controversial or have been sort of problematic ministries recently. Obviously health with some of the troubles in the health system, but also education. We know right now some of those strikes that we've been seeing. So yes, she's not, divulging of her, controversies. Like, she's sort of gaining some, some troubled, portfolios.
6: There's certainly a lot of sort of wait and see with this, isn't there, when you put new people into some of these spaces. So I guess we will have to wait and see over the coming months to figure out how this is all going to look. But at any rate, if you've just joined us here on 666 ABC Radio Canberra, I'm joined by our ABC reporter, Monty Beauville, and we're talking about major cabinet reshuffle in the ACT government today with the announcement of Rachel Stephen-Smith as the new Deputy Chief Minister. If you've got any thoughts about this shake-up, people going into different roles, what you think about their suitability for said, you can always text me on 0467 922 666. Monty, before I let you go, did your phone go off with the alert, the Oz emergency alert?
7: Sure did. The whole newsroom was
6: pinging and buzzing.
7: Pinging and buzzing, yes. So it was very loud in the newsroom. So yes, it certainly worked for all of us upstairs. So there you go.
6: It seems to have worked for most of us. I think one of my producers, I can't remember who, said they didn't get it, but on the text line, loads of people texting in to let me know whether or not they received it, any concerns they might have. So far, I've observed some people saying that it didn't stay on their screen long enough for them to read it. People that were away from their phone questioning why the alert wasn't still on their phone when they came back to it. Now, I've had a look. ozalert.gov.au/feedback has an option for you to provide all of this, what I'd imagine is incredibly useful feedback, and we will go through some of those texts in a moment. But Monty, have you ever tried tinned beetroot?
7: No.
6: What?
7: I don't know.
6: Un-Australian.
7: Not a big fan of beetroot. Is that crazy? Un-Australian.
6: Well, how do you know if you haven't tried it?
7: Well, yeah, this is a good question.
6: You wouldn't have it on a burger, Monty Bovill?
7: No, I wouldn't.
6: So yeah. I think that's very Australian to have it on a burger, and I quite enjoy it.
7: Interesting. How would you describe the taste of beetroot is my question.
6: So when we're talking like a lovely, you know, gourmet, just bought it at the markets, peeled it up, put some olive oil in it, roasted it beetroot, to me that's kind of, that's like earthy, feels savoury, you know.
7: Interesting.
6: But tinned beetroot, this is basically... Well, it's basically candy. Like, it's sugar.
7: Oh, really?
6: It's vinegary.
7: Oh, well, maybe I haven't had it.
6: Well, I don't think you've had it.
7: It's juicy, it's sweet. Though. I think the juice...
6: It's messy.
7: I think that just
6: I specifically wore
7: me.
6: Burgundy today because if
7: I
6: dripped
7: it... Oh, you've
6: got
7: it in front of you.
6: Yeah.
7: Oh, we're having a taste test, right?
6: No, well, you can stay. You know what, Monty Bovill, I feel like you're too busy to stick around and you couldn't possibly get that shirt dirty today.
7: So
6: but coming
7: true.
6: Up next is our regular segment, Monday Munchies. Producer Sarah bravely and valiantly tries things she's never tried before.
7: Oh, yeah.
6: And tinned beetroot is next on the list.
7: Oh, wow. We have a lot in common.
6: I'll bring you some up on a plate. Just don't make a mess, all right?
7: Okay.
6: Thanks, Monty.
7: Bye.
6: Monty Bovill, charming as he is to talk about beetroot here with the very serious updates on what is going on with the cabinet reshuffle for the ACT government. Thanks very much, Monty. We appreciate your time. 18 minutes past two on 666 ABC Radio Canberra. Loads of texts coming in about the Oz emergency alert. I don't know why I keep calling it Oz Alert. So the Oz Alert, the National Emergency Management Agency, NEMA, were letting us know about that alert this morning. It is Oz Alert. That's what we're calling it. Producer Sarah has just popped in. That's right, isn't it? Oz Alert is the term we're going for. She's nodding. Good, good. Okay. Nat in Belco says, no alert to my phone. R says, I was on a video call to Perth when the alert went through. My husband's phone sounded, but neither my friends nor mine did, and neither of us got a message either. It's odd. Mine had a message and it stayed on the screen and I actually couldn't click off the message immediately. It was almost like it had to stay on there long enough for me to read it. Jackie didn't get it. I have an Apple 8 phone. Others around me did. I think older phones were not anticipated to get it. If you missed hearing the alert because you're away from your phone, does the alert message stay on the screen until you click OK? Jay, I don't have a definitive answer for you, but I did not have an OK button. I think the message just disappeared or I had to tap elsewhere on the screen. Janet says, no alert for me, no sound or text. Have a standard iPhone, so no idea why it didn't work. Peter of Griffith got it twice, once just before 2 and again at 2. In Belconnen, I didn't get the alert at all. Keep sending those texts in. Dale from Banks didn't get it. Sue in Belconnen didn't get it. Emma, I didn't receive the alert, says Viv. Colin in Beniathan says, I received the alert as expected, but before I could read all the info about the test, it had disappeared and there's no record of it remaining on the phone. That's not very useful. So for, you know, feedback, this is really great that you're telling me and we can share it and discuss it here. But if you actually want to give that feedback where it matters, ausalert.gov.au/feedback is where you need to go. That's where they can, you know, collate all that feedback and go through it. Ego is not a dirty word. This is information that you need. It's actually just the name of the song I'm about to play. It's by the Skyhooks. Producer Sarah and I need time to use ye olde can opener to open the tin of beetroot. What are your thoughts on tin beetroot? 0467 922 666. Monday Munchies is next.

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4: I just read a text which sounds really odd out of context. It says, exercise and fresh air are no match for a flamethrower, Emma. And I was really confused momentarily until I remembered that that was my alternative suggestion to the person who thought they should put a flamethrower on their divorce register and burn everything to the ground. Clearly not an amicable divorce. I don't recommend you do this. I still think that some fresh air and exercise as a first choice would be better. But I digress. 666 ABC Radio Canberra. This is the Afternoons program. I'm Emma Bickley. I want to thank everyone for sending in the texts about whether or not they've received the Oz Alert emergency sound. The oh, that was not a very good impression of it, but you know what I mean. At 2 o'clock, we had the emergency alert. It's looking to me like quite a few people did not receive it. And I think that we would be very interested to collate that information. You can put it through ausalert.gov.au/feedback. But do let us know as well, because our news team will definitely be interested in finding out how effective this was. We also had Monty Beauville in chatting to us about the cabinet shakeup. Prison reform advocate on the text line says, I'm pleased Marissa Patterson has lost the corrections portfolio. Now we may have the opportunity to effect change to rehabilitate detainees at the Alexander McConaughey Centre and within community corrections. I will be keen to meet with Caitlin Tough in the near future. Thanks for sharing your thoughts. Keep those coming on 0467 922 666. Colin likes beetroot on the text line. A few years ago, there was a shortage of tinned beetroot, says Colin. I was able to get beetroot in glass jars, but it wasn't as good. Beetroot on hamburgers is an absolute necessity. Colin, I'm with you. I love it on a burger. I was laughed out of the room by my German cousins who told me that they couldn't think of anything more ridiculous than putting beetroot on a burger. They then followed this up by putting tinned corn on their burger. And when I think about it, as much as I want to mock them mercilessly for doing that, really, I guess it's not that different. It's putting something tinned and a little bit sweet onto a burger. And I think we can all agree, but if you had to choose between beetroot and tinned corn, I would pick the beetroot. Do you like beetroot on a burger? 0467 922 666. Someone who's definitely never had it is producer Sarah.
5: Hello. I should clarify, I've had beetroot before, but like I've only roasted. Ever had it roasted, and I do enjoy it roasted.
4: So that's an elite form of beetroot. I'm not going to lie. That's delicious.
5: Is that the best form, do you think?
4: Probably, but I'm a real sucker for tinned beetroot. I just love the taste of it.
5: I've never had it on a burger. It always looked a bit, like, soggy to me.
4: It's messy. Like, just
5: and I have a white shirt today.
4: I wouldn't have given it to Monty Beauville because in his reporting role, he's a bit more forward-facing occasionally on the news. I wouldn't want him to be on ABC News with a beetroot stain.
5: No, and no one sees me on the TV, at least for now.
4: You're back of house for now.
5: Mm-hmm.
4: Okay, when you order a burger, now I don't mean from the Golden Arches. Sarah Grebe, when you order a burger from like your local Greasy Spoon takeaway, yep. What's your order?
5: Usually anything that's got chicken in it.
4: Oh, God.
5: Is a yes. I love chicken. I'm not a huge fan of red meat, to be fair.
4: That's fair. But I was kind of thinking more, what I was asking more, and feel free to text in with your version of this. When you get just a burger, like, for example, I always say, I'll have a burger with the lot, please. That's it. That's what I want. I want a burger with the lot. And every now and then I'll ask them not to put bacon on only because the quality and the cook on the bacon is usually disappointing.
5: So what counts as the lot? I'm guessing it's the meat, the tomato, the lettuce, the
4: cheese,
5: maybe?
4: No. The lettuce, the tomato, the cheese, the beef patty, the egg, the beetroot.
5: That's a lot of stuff.
4: Yeah, that's what it is. That's the burger with the lot.
5: All right. I mean, I like burgers with like chicken and coleslaw. It's quite nice.
4: Well, we're not in like the deep south of America here. Chicken and coleslaw, that's not an Aussie burger. Like you're like at the local takeaway.
5: Yeah.
4: Is that what you order? This is a new generation. I'm worried about you guys.
5: Yeah, that is what I order. Well, anything with chicken, I'm just like, yep, I'll take that.
4: I like a chicken burger, but if I'm going to like the local, so I'm not going to some, like if I go to like a really fancy, like I know they're going to say, like, it's a brioche bun and this chicken was reared, like bedtime stories were read to the chicken and like it's like a real philosophy place, then sure, I'll go chicken or whatever. But if I go to the Greasy Spoon, I want a burger with the lot, hold the bacon unless the bacon's really good quality.
5: I do agree with you. Like sometimes the bacon can make or break the burger.
4: So can the beetroot. Now, we don't have a lot of time, but I want you to try this. I love, can I just emphasize, I love how much producer Sarah comes to this with an open heart and an open mind. She wants to try things. I've told her she doesn't have to eat a lot of it.
5: I won't.
4: Because I'm absolutely going to eat the rest of the tin because I love it. Ellie from Kayleen has just texted in, I love beetroot. During the beetroot shortage, I happen to have grown a huge bumper crop of them, was giving them away left and right.
5: When was this? This is, people are making it sound like it's the Irish potato famine. Like, is this a really dark time for beetroot lovers?
4: This, I got to be honest, it was a dark time for lovers of beetroot.
5: When was this?
4: I can't remember exactly. I've blocked it out. Wendy from Kayleen says, Emma, I love tinned beetroot straight from the can. Me too. Alternative, just put it on top of a slice of cheese, no bread needed. Wendy, we can be great friends, I can tell. Now, warning to anyone who doesn't like eating sounds, misophonia is real. Here is producer Sarah trying for the first time tinned beetroot.
5: I don't know if I should eat it into the mic because I'm scared because I have a white shirt on. I mean,
4: well,
5: it wasn't
4: a... Hold it up.
5: I already dropped it, but on the plate.
4: Gosh, go.
5: Shh.
4: I have to make some noise. Otherwise, radio kind of fails on... complete silence. Other people texting in saying they love the beetroot. It really is a necessity. Does the burger with the lot, Emma, does it have pineapple? L in Dunlop, it absolutely does, and it should. And I don't get mad at extra things on my burger. My husband refers to it as the burger arms race, burger joints trying to make bigger and bigger and bigger burgers that don't fit into our mouth. I've got no issue with it. Sarah Grieb, what do you think of the beetroot?
5: Half of it's still in my mouth.
4: Oh, no.
5: I'm sorry, it's going to be a spitter.
4: Oh, gross, a spitter. Ugh. I don't let my kids spit things out. I'm like, you got to eat a mouthful.
5: Or do you beat them up otherwise?
4: No, I'm but kidding. I just tell them it's impolite.
5: Yeah, well, too bad. I'm breaking social
4: norms.
5: What
4: do you reckon?
5: No, I think the roasted version of this is far superior. It's a very different taste to the roasted
4: one. Yes, it is. It's
5: which
4: very
5: is
4: sweet.
5: Bizarre because I really like roasted beetroot.
4: Well, it's like, remember we've talked before about how tinned asparagus and fresh asparagus are nothing alike, or
5: that's true.
4: Prosciutto and raw meat are nothing alike.
5: Raw meat? Who's eating like raw?
4: Well, prosciutto is prosciutto is cured, but it's not cooked.
5: It's pretty good. I love prosciutto. Yeah,
4: but tinned beetroot.
5: No, I could maybe deal with it more if it was on a burger, but for now, this is a.
4: Oh,
5: I don't know what the Australians are doing.
4: You know what? More for me, because I'm going to eat a lot of what's left in that tin. After we talk to Jennifer Sexton for some news headlines, Sarah Grieb, I adore you. Thank you so much.
5: God bless.
4: Jen Sexton, can we please have some news headlines with a side of beetroot?
6: Hi, Emma, making news. Rachel Stephen-Smith has been elected the ACT's new Deputy Chief Minister as part of a major reshuffle following the resignation of Yvette Berry, with Ms Stephen-Smith also taking on the education portfolio, with health moving to Marissa Patterson. Authorities in the US city of Seattle say at least two people have been killed and five others injured in a shooting at a major food festival in the heart of the city. One Nation Senator Pauline Hanson's lost an appeal against a court ruled

0: ruling, which found she racially discriminated against Greens Senator Maureen Faruqi by telling her to, quote, piss off back to Pakistan. Victoria's Deputy Premier Ben Carroll's confirmed he will challenge Labor leader Jacinta Allan for the top job after Labor MPs told the Premier she no longer had majority support in caucus. Three Sydney teenagers have faced the ACT Children's Court today, charged over an arson attack on a Girilang home last Friday. One of the 17-year-olds was granted bail, while the other 17-year-old and 18-year-old did not apply for bail. And millions of phones across the country have blasted an emergency siren at the same time. The 10-second tone was a test of the new OZ Alert system, designed to grab attention and provide critical information during an unfolding emergency, such as a bushfire, flood or cyclone. Turning to the weather for the capital for the rest of the day, mostly sunny with northwesterly winds becoming light this evening, heading for 14. At the moment, it's 13 degrees around the city. And if you're heading to the Thredbo area tomorrow, the Bureau has issued a severe weather warning for that area with damaging winds and blizzards possible. More okay. news coming up at 3 o'clock, Emma.
1: Thank you, Jen. I have two questions for you.
0: Yep.
1: Question number one, did your phone go off with the alert?
0: Well, I'm told it did, because don't forget it, at 2 o'clock I was in the studio doing okay. a news bulletin.
1: Right. You get a
0: but
1: pass.
0: I couldn't hear anything from the studio, but I went out and yes, I was told it all happened.
1: Good. And second of all, tinned beetroot, yes or no?
0: Oh, yes, but not on its own. Did Sarah actually, so Sarah had it on its own?
1: I mean, I'm currently eating it on its own. Is that a problem?
0: No. You see, it has to, it's, to my mind, if it's tinned beetroot, it's got to be in a burger or
1: salad sandwich.
0: Or a falafel roll or something. I have it in a falafel. I love tinned beetroot in a burger, like a chicken burger.
1: Here comes the chicken burger again. I was just teasing Sarah that when you talk about your order of a burger down at the local Greasy Spoon, and she said she wanted chicken and coleslaw, and I was like, that's just not.
0: That sounds great.
1: Well, but
0: with coleslaw, yeah, absolutely.
1: No, I mean,
0: fantastic.
1: I would eat it. I would totally eat it. But I feel like when we talk about, like, what's your burger order at the local Greasy Spoon, it's the beef burger that we're talking about. Like, and she said, but I don't eat a lot of beef. And I was like, well, I can't help you then.
0: But homemade burgers, if you make if we're having hamburgers one, I'll do beef for everyone else that love the beef burgers, and I'll do some chicken ones as well, because I love the chicken burgers.
1: I do
0: with
1: love
0: hummus,
1: a chicken burger.
0: Avocado.
1: Yeah, that's good. No shame. Nothing against a chicken burger. I just meant, for me, if I go to the local takeaway, I'm very unlikely to order a chicken burger. I'm more likely to go like a beef burger. And what's your order? For me, it's beef burger with a lot.
0: Fair enough.
1: But I understand. Jen Sexton, thanks so much for your time.
0: Goodbye.
1: Jennifer Sexton there with news headlines and always wise with her advice. In terms of beetroot on the burger, I'm a burger with the lot girly too, Emma, says Ellie from Kayleen. Egg, pineapple, beetroot, mandatory. Ellie, I'm with you. Nothing wrong with a chicken burger. Don't get me wrong. Like, Southern Fried chicken burger with coleslaw and whatever, all good. But that's not your, like, down at the local takeaway sort of burger. To me, that's got to be a beef burger. Tinned beetroot, grated carrot and cheese on the freshest of fresh bread is yummo. But baked beetroot is also yummo. Nat, I am fully in agreement with everything you just said. I love one of those. Do you know what I mean when I say, like, a big fat salad sandwich? Like, you can get them from takeaways here and there. I can think of a few places, but I can't really mention specific places. And it's like squidgy white bread with lots of butter or margarine. And then it's about, I want to say it's a good 12 centimetres thick. Like, it's got iceberg lettuce and it's got grated carrot and some sort of cheese, maybe a tiny bit of mayo. And it's got tomato and it's usually got beetroot and then maybe like some ham or some chicken. You know, like a big fat salad sandwich. That is really good if it's got little bit of beetroot on it. Keep it coming. What do you think of beetroot? And did you get the alert? 0467 922 666. Tim says, did you know, fun fact, beetroot is a cancer prevention vegetable? All the more reason for me to eat the rest of the tin. My husband enjoys peanut butter and tinned beetroot. Wow. Okay, well, you know, I enjoy my burger with beetroot and pineapple, says the same texter. Peanut butter and tinned beetroot. Trying to be super open-minded. I'm going to try and draw a parallel to maybe peanut butter and honey, peanut butter and jam, peanut butter and jelly, like the Americans say. Yeah, I don't hate it. I don't hate it. I want to hate it, but I don't hate it. I think I'll try it and I'll report back. Al in Everett, I was raised on cheese and beetroot sandwiches. It made me the man I am today. Pass this culinary delight to the grandchild too. This is all he asks for at Mine Pa's for lunch. Oh, love that.

Doesn't matter what the food tradition is. I don't care if other people poo-poo it. I love when it gets passed down in the generations because it's special. Emily from Civic loves the beetroot from the tin on a burger. You're with me. Burger with the lot. At the old Curtin Fish and Chip Shop, that was the best. And it had beetroot. Happy Monday, foodies, says Jay. Happy Monday to you too. Oof, so good. Yummy sandwich. I love that you wrote sandwich, Cleon from Spence. S-A-M-I-C-H. A delicious sandwich. Beetroot on fresh white bread. Butter, not too thick, with some salt and pepper. So yum. Texture is good too. All right. You're making me hungry. Oh, what? Potato scallop on the burger with the lot, says Steve from Goulburn. I like the way you do things in Goulburn. I'm going to have to add that next time. BM, beetroot straight, great nitrates. Aren't nitrates bad? Are you being cheeky? 0467 922 666. Here's a bit of music for you. This is Womack and Womack. The song is Teardrops on ABC Radio Canberra.

Forget Wimbledon. The hottest wildcard entry is for 666 ABC Canberra's Trivia Night on the 6th of August. 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Have you got the goods?

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2: There are definitely some beetroot lovers among us. This message from Margaret is so sweet. Many years ago, I was a primary school canteen manager. One teacher had a salad sandwich every day with beetroot, unless she was wearing white. The order basket monitor, a child from the class, would deliver it with the message, Mrs. Smith is wearing a white skirt / blouse, which was code for no beetroot today. Egg sandwich, please.
1: What's really in the food we're eating?
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1: A major Australian food investigation yields shocking results. Duped, a two-part special from Four Corners, starts tonight on ABC TV and ABC iView.
2: Someone else on the text line is being cheeky. They're saying potato scallop. Emma, scallop is a shellfish. Don't you mean a potato cake? Oof, we're opening a can of worms here, aren't we, at the end of the show. We've only got about 15 minutes left together. But, I call it a potato scallop. I've only ever called it a potato scallop. To me, a potato cake would be like, I don't know, I feel like that would be like sort of fluffy mashed potato and kind of crumbed or something, almost like a croquette. I don't know. It's only ever been a potato scallop to me. And I don't say scallop, I say scallop. Someone else has texted and said, hey, as someone with an achy jaw, I'm anti the burger arms race. Quality, not quantity. You are like my dear husband who just says, I don't know why they need to keep adding more things and making them higher and higher and higher so we can't fit them into our mouths. I sort of don't mind it though. It does make them very exciting. CJ in Ainslie says, I love beetroot in all its forms. Love it with pineapple, bacon, egg and cheese on a with the lot burger. Yes. Or you've written snake sandwich, but I'm pretty sure that's meant to be steak sandwich. Unless you eat snake. I don't even know if that's legal, but I'm not here to yuck anyone's yum. I was pretty sure it'd be a hard no for Sarah, though. She's not keen on pickled flavours, if I remember correctly. Yes, you are correct. Producer Sarah's been quite brave, and I've described it as even valiant in the way she has tried everything from smoked mussels to pickles and kimchi. And yes, the pickled things are not to her liking. She's also very texturally kind of sensitive. Like the persimmon just made her really, really, really sad. CJ goes on to say, got my alert, but a bunch of Sydney friends on older phones in the group chat didn't get it. Did you get the alert at 2 p.m? 0467 922 666. Now, on the afternoon show here on ABC Radio Canberra, we love supporting local charities, people doing amazing work in the community. And Carinya House is an example of this. They work with mothers and babies who are going through difficult times to ensure that they're taken care of. Lavinia Tyrrell is the CEO of Carinya House and joins me now. Hello, Lavinia.
4: Hello. Lovely to talk to you and your listeners.
2: It's so nice to have you on the ABC again. And I believe you had a very important launch last week, because the work you do, it couldn't happen were it not for the donations and the fundraising that you do. So tell us all about it, Lavinia.
4: You are absolutely right. We had the launch of our annual Walk for Hope, which this year is happening on the 13th of September at 9 a.m. on Sunday morning at the Canberra Southern Cross Club, Yacht Club. And we had the launch last week at one of the beautiful locations of DOMA, who's our major sponsor, and the fabulous Holly Furling from the ACT Meteors kicked us off for this year's launch. And you are absolutely right. We can only do what we do because of the support of the ACT community, which is around about 50% of our funding.
2: Lavinia, give us some examples. Our audience will have heard the name Carinya House, but what are some examples of things you do to help mums and babies in our community?
4: So we provide full wraparound support. So we will do almost anything that a woman needs before or after giving birth to her baby. So that can be everything from, part of what we provide is a safe house that's staffed 24/7 every day of the year, including Christmas Day, New Year's Day, by our fabulous staff. And we have staff getting up at 2 a.m. to help feed babies, staying later at night to settle routines for mums with their older children. We drive women to appointments. We help them access medical care. Sometimes we even have staff being labour support when a woman gives birth, which is an amazing privilege. We help women access legal support, really whatever they might need.

0: at this point in their life.
1: And what I love about this is you almost become a surrogate family, or you step into the role that other family members and close friends might play. And for whatever reason, a woman finds herself in a circumstance where those people aren't there, or the financial support isn't there, or there are reasons relating to personal safety that they can't go to those spaces. So you provide that for the woman. So tell me, Lavinia, if our listeners would like to help you provide those services, how can they get involved?
0: Absolutely. Well, we would love anyone and everyone from the Canberra community to join us on our fundraising walk this year. So you can hop onto the website, which is carinyawalkforhope.com.au, and register. So we have an early bird fee of only $30 until the 1st of August, which is a tax deductible donation. And then get your friends, your workplaces, your sporting groups. We've got a lot of schools participating this year as well. And a lot of people are fundraising before, but also lots of people just want to come on the day and walk with us. And it's really powerful. Last year we had 550 people come, which was incredible. And it just shows women that the Canberra community believes there is no place for disadvantage for women in the ACT before and after pregnancy, and that we're all walking together to share the load and support women during this time. There's two courses people can do. There's either the 4.5 kilometres, which represents the one in four women who experience domestic family violence in their life, or the 9 kilometres for the more ambitious people, which is the 9 months of pregnancy.
1: Of course. And such a nice way to represent that period in a woman's life, but also the way that our community benefits. If we're looking after mums and babies, then we are looking after important members of our community. Those babies go on to be adults, and the support they receive in those early days is so critical. So we love the work you do, Lavinia. Thank you for joining us today on Afternoons. Could you remind our listeners one more time, what is the website if they'd like to join the Carinya Walk for Hope?
0: Absolutely. So it's carinyawalkforhope.com.au. And for those who might not know, Carinya is K-A-R-I-N-Y-A. Thank you so much for having me. We love talking to you and hope to see some of your listeners there in September.
1: Perfect. Lavinia, thanks so much, and for everything that you do with your organisation in the community. Lavinia Tyrrell there, CEO of Carinya House. 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I'm Emma Bickley. I'm loving all the texts that are coming through. You are loving beetroot. Elizabeth says, I love beetroot, tin, roasted, grated, raw in a salad. And P.S., I did get the alert. Thank you for the update. We love hearing about your food preferences. But yes, also collecting some valuable data here about whether or not you received the alert. If you've got feedback you'd like to provide, the website is ausalert.gov.au/feedback. Someone here is agreeing with me. Processed, pressed, potato, caked together is a potato cake, hand scalloped. Potato battered is a potato scallop. I can deal with that. I think that's exactly how I would see it. So many of you want to talk beetroot. Hi, Emma. I just opened a can of beetroot. It says Australian product, 99%. Not as good as the old brand, which is no more. Heather, I don't know what you're referring to, but it's interesting about that 99% because I think on Four Corners, the breakfast team were talking about this. This is ringing a bell. Food labelling in relation to tomatoes in particular and country of origin. So check out Four Corners because they'll be chatting about it in relation to tomatoes. And I'd imagine that might affect beetroot too. There you go. Country of origin labelling. Here's one. My mum used to make a super simple salad. Tin beetroot and tasty cheese. Beetroot slices cut into roughly 1 centimetre squares. Tasty cheese in similar size cubes. The cheese does go pink, but the mouthfeel and flavour are excellent. Pairs well with most meats and green salad. Thank you for the suggestion. Me again. Here I am, says Ellie from Kayleen, with but a fraction of the bumper beetroot crop. I seem to remember the great beetroot famine was 2024, Emma. I could have built a beetroot empire, but I don't have the entrepreneurial spirit. Ellie, we love your spirit just the way it is, and that is one heck of a lot of beetroot in that sink there. You did well. I've never tried pickling it myself. If anyone's ever tried it, let me know how it goes and what your recipe is. Now, here on 666 ABC Radio Canberra, you know we always want you to have your say, and we want you to talk to us No matter which community you come from, what language you speak, what country you were born in, you're all part of our beautiful, vibrant Canberra community, and the ABC wants to hear from you. You'll hear us saying your say over and over again, because that's how we find those stories. When you tell us what's going on, we can have you on the show. We can spread your words far and wide. And if you want to have your say, abc.net.au/yoursay is how you join the conversation. Maybe something's been irking you in the community, something you love, or you just want to tell us about a segment of the community that maybe we don't talk about enough. If you want to, you can text us on 0467 922 666. Or as I said, go to abc.net.au/yoursay. To that end, on the weekend, I was lucky enough to go to the Capital Region Farmers Markets and have a chat to some of the producers and the growers there, talking about where they come from, what language they speak, what food they grew up eating. And I promised I'd play just a little bit of that for you if you missed it on the weekend. So here's me at the markets on Saturday, Yoursay. What are the most unique sort of Italian flavours that you put into your sausages? Salamis, I should say.
2: Yeah, well, the most important is salt. So salt, pepper, then it goes to fennel. You can put chilli, garlic. You know, depends what part of Italy you come from. Like the Calabrians like to put their paprika relish. The Sicilians like to use capsicum relish with chilli. The Venetors, which is up the top of Italy, they like the garlic and the black pepper. The Tuscanis like black pepper and bigger cuts of fat in it. So it depends where you come from, because you can travel like 50 kilometres and it's a different kettle of fish. You know, their salamis are that tradition, and their stuff's better than this stuff. So it's like in Australia, you know, you go to certain places, our vegetables are better than vegetables.
1: Now tell me, in the language that you feel most comfortable speaking, how would you say good morning?
3: In Turkish, you can say günaydın arkadaşlar. Günaydın.
1: Günaydın?
3: Günaydın.
1: Günaydın. Is that right?
3: Yeah.
1: These are the sorts of things that you wouldn't learn if we didn't have people here from all over the world.
3: Yeah.
1: Now, how would you describe the cooking in Chennai? Is it spicy? Are they dry curries? What are they like?
4: Oh, no, it's not a dry curry. It's all moisture curries, you know.
1: Yes.
4: Some dry vegetables we do with sort of with onion, garlic. It's like a dry stuff which goes with the moisture, like gravy curries.
1: Yes.
4: And it's not that spicy. If you want, we use a lot of chili actually. And it's different, you know, North India and South is different. The cooking is totally different. And it's very, we use a lot of chili, but chili, all of the India people use chili. And this curry is, different curries are in South India and northern part of India. So it's more, the other main important thing is all the food what we do in South India is gluten-free base. It's rice.
1: My producer, Kate Armstrong, is dancing because she is a celiac. We have just gone down to the gluten-free bakery and got her some treats. So you're saying that in the southern part of India, there's a lot of people who, do they prefer to eat gluten-free, or do they have a lot of people who have celiac?
4: No, it's not that. The region is growing more rice and lentils.
1: Ah, okay.
4: The weather and the climate, good. Those type of grains, you know, they grow. But North India, more wheat-growing country.
1: If you were in Hong Kong with your family and you were sitting down for a dinner, what would be the types of things that you'd be eating?
5: Oh, rice. And then some, usually just veggie, maybe seafood or pork. Just traditional food, something. Yeah, my mum will cook it for us. Yeah.
1: And do you cook those foods for your family here?
5: Yeah, of course, because my mum not here. I need to cook my family. I really remember when I need to live with my parents, usually my mum cook. I don't have to do anything.
6: We're really good at kind of working around people who just have all kinds of allergies or problems in which their body just doesn't tolerate it. We're gum-free, obviously you know, we do a lot of dairy-free stuff as well. There's no gluten anywhere in the facility, so it's fully celiac safe as well. But we also include a lot more protein in things as well. We're also type 1 diabetic friendly, which is a very unique one as well. And a lot of type 1s are also celiac, so it tends to functioning really well with their diets too.
1: And I'm sure that a huge segment of our listeners, out of all of the different allergies and sensitivities you just mentioned, I'm sure a huge segment of them are affected by at least one of those in some way. So it's nice to know that we are a community here in Canberra, and particularly at the markets, that can make everybody feel welcome, even if they do have dietary intolerances.
6: Yeah, no, absolutely. I mean,

0: So they've got that. And if you actually look at the statistics, a lot more people are starting to become a lot more intolerant. So a lot of the food quality's gone down a lot. And so people are having problems digesting, problems with, a lot of people are saying, with mood balance and this and that. And everyone likes to kind of just go to a medical reason, or everyone blames social media. I know one blames the radio, which is great.
1: That is great. Keeps us in a job.
0: That's right. And lovely as you are too. But a lot of people, no one ever talks about the food. And you're having it, what, 2-3 times a day? And me, maybe sometimes more than 3 times a day. It's really good, so of course I do. However, no one's looking at the food. And when you look at it and how those things are actually going to cause these issues, a lot of people just don't seem to think about it. And so when everyone's considering it, it's about time someone was kind of bringing a bit more air to it, a bit more light to it. And so it's, we'd love to have that conversation with people just saying, maybe... Yeah. Switch off.
1: When you're making a pesto, a basil pesto, I know it's the middle of winter, we're not really thinking basil, but if we pretend we're in Italian Euro summer for a moment, yeah. What's the secret to a silky pesto that doesn't feel, you know, grainy?
2: The trick of this pesto, when you're doing in the blender, you need to put the blades just to keep it cold for a little bit before you put the basil inside, because when you put the basil, when the blades is warm, the pesto come black.
1: That's right. There's the tip. That was the best tip of the day for your pesto. Put the blades in the fridge for a while. Your pesto won't go black. That's it for 666 ABC Radio Canberra. Hope you enjoyed that little snippet of me chatting to everyone at the Capital Region Farmers Markets on Saturday as part of the Saturday Brekkie program. I absolutely loved it. Thank you today to producer Kate and Sarah and Bonnie and Jen Sexton for reading the news, and Monty Beauville for keeping us up to date on that cabinet reshuffle here for the ACT government. I'm Emma Bickley. I'll be joining you again on Saturday for Saturday Brekkie. 666 ABC Radio Canberra. Georgia Steins is up next.
3: Good afternoon, Jennifer Sexton with ABC News. The ACT's new Deputy Chief Minister, Rachel Stephen-Smith, says she's really excited to also be appointed Education Minister in a major cabinet reshuffle. The reshuffle was prompted by the resignation of Yvette Berry after the Integrity Commission made serious corrupt conduct findings against two senior public servants in her portfolio. The health portfolio moves to Marissa Patterson. Ms. Stephen-Smith says she joined the Labor Party because she believes in public education.
4: So I'm really passionate about this area, and I'm taking on a portfolio that is in the midst of significant reform. My aim is not to throw all the cards up in the air, but it is to back in that reform.
3: At least 2 people have been killed and 5 others have been injured, including a child in a shooting in the US city of Seattle. A major food festival was being held close to the landmark Space Needle when gunshots were heard. 2 suspects have been taken into custody as police investigate the incident. Festival vendor Roberto Ramirez has described a chaotic scene.
5: We suddenly heard some firecrackers, what I thought were firecrackers, and people started yelling, shooter, shooter. And there was like a stampede of people just running, knocking down a lot of products from the vendors, etc. And people just ran.
3: One Nation leader Pauline Hanson has lost her appeal in a racial discrimination case against Deputy Greens leader Maureen Faruqi. Tony Ibrahim reports.
6: Senator Maureen Faruqi had posted a tweet in the hours following Queen Elizabeth II's death in September 2022. After offering condolences, she said she couldn't mourn the leader of a racist empire. Senator Pauline Hanson replied by telling Senator Faruqi to piss off back to Pakistan. In November 2024, the federal court ruled Senator Hanson's public remarks breached the Racial Discrimination Act, ordering her to delete the tweet and pay Senator Faruqi's legal costs. Today, the federal court upheld the decision, dismissing Senator Hanson's appeal.
3: As Iran and the United States pause fighting against each other, shipping has slowed in the Red Sea due to Houthi attacks against Saudi Arabia. John O'Wakeley reports.
7: Ship traffic through the southern gateway of the Red Sea, Bab el-Mandeb, has fallen, with just 11 cargo vessels passing through in 24 hours, the lowest level in months. Red Sea traffic has been disrupted off the coast of Yemen since last week by the Tehran-aligned Houthis, who want to blockade Saudi ports, expanding the US-Iran conflict that has already choked oil supply through the Strait of Hormuz. Fewer than 10 vessels passed through the Strait of Hormuz over the weekend, which was after the US and Iran quietly paused strikes against one another. However, the two countries have

0: now since formally announced their intention not to continue strikes, with the US saying it hopes it provides space for talks.
1: Back home in three Western Sydney, teenagers have faced court in Canberra charged over an alleged arson attack on a Girilang home. Witnesses say two males entered the Gajelli Place home around 11 a.m. on Friday, used jerry cans to pour fuel throughout the house and then set it alight. The ACT Children's Court has heard two female residents who had to flee the home during the attack are extremely scared and remain in hospital. Police say three males fled the scene in a car that was later stopped by officers in New South Wales. One of the 17-year-olds was granted bail, while the other 17-year-old and the 18-year-old did not apply for bail. Millions of phones have blasted an emergency siren at the same time across the country. The 10-second tone was the test of the new Oz Alert system. It's designed to grab attention and provide critical information during an unfolding emergency, such as a bushfire, flood or cyclone. In sport, the AFL has confirmed Western Australia will host State of Origin fixtures again in 2027 and 2029. South Australia will take on WA Perth Stadium early next year, off the back of this year's sold-out clash between the Black Swans and Victoria. South Australia will then host Victoria at Adelaide Oval in 2028 before the event returns to Perth in 2029 for a clash between WA and Victoria. AFL Chief Executive Andrew Dillon says the success of Origin's return this year will only increase the appetite among fans and players.
2: No one really knew what the game was going to be like, and what we saw was actually footy at its finest. The ball moved around, and so I think it was a quick game. What's the scoring? So I think what we'll see is, you know, there'll be a different build-up for the players.
1: Canberra's weather, mostly sunny through the afternoon, a top of 14 degrees. At the moment, it's 13 around the city. ABC News.
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6: Hello there. Thanks for joining me on the Drive program. Another big day in politics. We have a new Deputy Chief Minister, and some of those key portfolios you might think of, like health and education, who's going to be responsible for those? We're going to recap some of that news today for you very soon. If you have thoughts on this too, 1300 681 666 or 0467 922 666. The discussion was started this morning, wasn't it? In and around, do we need more ministers, perhaps? Do we need more local members to get things done in the ACT? We're going to continue that discussion too today. So the text line's there for you to do that. As well as that, do you know someone incredible? Someone that's changing the game, so to speak. And it could be across anything. It could be across sport or cultural initiatives or maybe in the area of health. Why don't you nominate them for the Australian of the Year Awards? So we're going to meet one person whose life has changed because he's been able to get his message out, a pretty important message. So that's coming up very soon on 666 ABC Radio Canberra Drive with me, George Steins.
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6: For those who have just popped in the car, or maybe they've just got home from work, or they've got a spare 5 minutes to themselves and you're wondering what's been happening, this is following the Cabinet meeting today, ACT, Labor Cabinet meeting. Now, Rachel Stephen-Smith has been named the ACT's new Deputy Chief Minister. This is part of, I think, what could pretty be called a major reshuffle following the resignation of Yvette Berry. You might recall that Yvette Berry resigned from Cabinet last week after the Integrity Commission made serious corrupt conduct findings against two senior public servants in her education portfolio. So Labor caucus met this morning. Rachel Stephen-Smith was elected unopposed as Chief Minister Andrew Barr's new deputy. Ms. Stephen-Smith has also been named the new Education Minister, so taking that over from Yvette Berry. And also her health portfolio, which Rachel Stephen-Smith has held for some time, is now moving to Dr. Marissa Patterson. Now, Berry's departure also left housing and sport portfolios up for grabs. Susan Orr has been given the housing portfolio. Chris Steele now has sport and recreation. But Christie will no longer have transport. It's now going to sit with Attorney General Tara Chain. And first-term MLA Caitlin Tough has been rewarded somewhat. She's been promoted to Cabinet from the backbench and will be taking on the portfolios of Corrections, Community Services, Human Rights and also Women. Now, Rachel Stevens-Smith has handed over both the health and the mental health portfolios to Dr. Patterson, but she's keeping health infrastructure, which might make sense given some of the big projects she's been in charge of, like the development of the North Canberra Hospital. This is 666 ABC Radio Canberra Drive. We'll continue to chat about this today and the implications too of what this might mean. Does this sort of shore up perhaps her chance as the future leader of ACT Labor when Andrew Barr eventually leaves the position, which could well happen at the end of this term? He's a bit tight-lipped on that. And is it now a bit of a two-person race between Rachel Stevens-Smith and Chris Steele? They appear to be the front runners at the moment, at least. This is 666 ABC Radio Canberra Drive.

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2: You're listening to 666 ABC Radio Canberra. I'm Georgia Steins. We will be following up to what happened today with the Oz Alert Emergency Warning Test. Many of you on the text line texted my colleague Emma Bickley earlier to say that you didn't get it. You have multiple phones and you didn't get the warning. That's something that we're being told

0: Happened right across the country. Some people have not got it. The minister responsible, Christy McBain, will be holding a press conference in just a few minutes' time. So we'll try and find out. We'll bring you some of that press conference, of course, and then after 3:30, we'll get a response. Was it a success? What still needs to be done? And I guess how many people didn't get it and how are they going to track that? That's coming up.
1: Hi, it's Saskia Mabin here. Reckon you've got what it takes to beat the 666 presenters in a game of trivia? Listen to Brekkie and Drive all this week for your chance to win the last remaining tickets. And bring your A game because we've been studying.
0: I have not been studying, Saskia Mabin, but I do have one double pass to give away before 6 o'clock on Drive today. And Ross is also going to give away some of the last tickets on Brekkie. So Brekkie and Drive, make sure you're listening. Well, listen across the day, but particularly if you want tickets, make sure you listen that little bit extra carefully for your chance to win. I wonder, when it comes to Australian of the Year, for you, what are the things you love about it? Because for me, I like finding out about amazing things that people are doing in a time and in a world where there's lots of bad news. Finding out there are these people working in these little communities and big communities, but trying to make a real difference, often motivated by personal experience. And my next guest is, I think exemplifies that. Just a reminder that nominations are closing at the end of the week for Australian of the Year. And so if you do know someone, then this might just be the little gentle nudge that you need, perhaps. Joining me now is Noongar man Frank Mitchell. He's Australia's local hero. And he's here to tell us a little bit about his story and what motivates him as well. And what his life, how his life has changed, I should say, since he became a local hero. Hello to you.
2: Good afternoon, Georgia.
0: Let's talk about, I guess, what motivates you and the reason why, I guess, you ended up winning Local Hero. How did this all begin for you?
2: Yeah, thanks, Georgia. That's first of all, because I'm on Ngunnawal Ngambri country, I'd just like to say an acknowledgement in Noongar, Nullakarich, Ngunnawal Ngambri, Mort, Kayan Karak, Nidja, Budja. Yeah, look, the award, I guess, really comes off the back of creating 80 Aboriginal upskilling positions over the last 10 years and awarding over $11 million to Aboriginal subcontractors. And for me, it's been a sort of an inflection point and a reflection to look back and think, well, what is really driving that? And I look back at, you know, mum and dad are still in state housing, grew up in a small country town where I experienced a lot of loss, suicide, losing friends to drugs and sort of being in a bit of a whirlwind by the time I hit 20s. But two really amazing things happened in my 20s. One was the birth of a beautiful boy. It was unplanned and I was freaking out because I was only 21 and I thought I was I'm the guy on the TV show now and didn't think it was ever going to happen to me. But that was just an incredible thing because it really shook me and I just wanted to put a roof over his head and threw myself at all sorts of crappy jobs, which was great because I recognised these are the jobs that you want to don't want to do for the rest of your life. So at age 25, I came across an electrical apprenticeship and it was because my mum's brother started up his own business and I was his third employer. And his belief in me, I was terrible at school, especially maths, but that belief and that mentorship is absolutely what's driving me today because when you give that extra bit of wraparound, it can be all the difference between someone making it through and completing an apprenticeship or not. And from there, everything has exploded. I have been able to take over the business and now here I am.
0: And the idea, though, is that you want to make sure other people can get jobs too, particularly mob, right? That's part of it.
2: Yeah, absolutely. Look, being a proud Whadjuk Yuwirrd Noongar man myself, we're out of the 14 closing the gaps. There's a lot that are tracking backwards. You know, if I can look after my mob first and foremost, we definitely employ a lot of non-Indigenous people, but there's a heavy emphasis on that, yeah.
0: And you mentioned before, and I should say if people are sitting in the car now with kids too, we're going to talk a little bit more about mental health too, but that's part of it for you, isn't it, that you saw people, I guess, going down another path, but particularly around mental health?
2: Yeah, look, big part of the last 10 years is creating a culturally safe workplace. You know, the construction industry still has a lot of work it needs to do in that space. It has certainly you can see it's coming a long way from where it was 10 years ago. But that is a big aspect of you can't just let someone go because they've dropped off the perch or they haven't turned up. You've really got to really get inside their world, understand what they're up against. You know, some mob incredibly switched on, super intelligent, will just spread their wings and they don't need any help. Then you've got other mob who are battling, you know, housing crisis. You've got people living out the car. You've got challenges that can actually derail their chance of success. And if you're not understanding that and, you know, getting alongside them and helping them, which is

0: why we created the 10% of net profit to go to the ATSI fund, and that's been a really wonderful project, and it's able to help out from anything from flights for funerals for apprentices who can't afford flights home. We've got mob from all over the state, dental bills, tools, fixing up cars, a whole range of support there.
1: I wanted to, from a business point of view too, if we do it, that it makes sense though too, doesn't it? To if you've invested in people to try and help them, you know, instead of just letting them go.
0: That's right. We've had some incredible stories come through, and you know, one girl that comes to mind started a very shy teenager, but now she's started as a trainee, and now she's project managing and telling fellas three times her age what to do on site. And we've got a lot of stories like that.
1: I want to talk to Frank Mitchell is our guest. He's Australia's local hero, and we're here to gently remind you, if you know someone doing great stuff in your community, nominate them for Australian of the Year, because that's what they want to hear from. You know, there are some people, of course, who are high profile, but I think maybe the thing I love most about Australian of the Year is the people maybe that you haven't heard of in other communities. So if you know someone, we'll give you details on how you can nominate them very soon. How has your life changed since you won this?
0: The best part about it is meeting so many people. There's just this whole program has generated some incredible inspirational people that I look up to, and you know, even just catching up with Ben here in Canberra, who's doing the runs every morning here, just those networks that are forged. Dr. Daniela Vicicio, who won the state award in the main category, you know, she's got an incredible program helping addicted youth with screen addictions, and now we've placed three of her clients working with us and getting them back into the swing of things. So there's some really great aspects of this.
1: There's something also about the Australian of the Year too that people often tell me is that it's great because they get a little bit of meeting other people too. Like, obviously, because you're in your world and doing your thing, but on the day, there's a lot of networking, isn't there, between the different winners or nominees?
0: Yeah, look, straight away they were setting up WhatsApp chats, which I'm not that good across in terms of keeping in touch with those. But yeah, look, there's a definitely a sense of wherever you go. You know, I just was in Adelaide, and you know, Kat Bunnell, Peg, you know, we didn't catch up, but if we had the time, we would have made the stars align to catch up. And there's a real sense of welcomeness from each person.
1: What would you say to people who are thinking of nominating someone else?
0: Look, it only takes 15 minutes. Yeah. And so I really think just there are people that sometimes life gets in front of just having a crack and jumping on the computer and putting that submission through. But my business partner's already put someone through from the Kimberley, and I think when it only took him 15 minutes, it's definitely worth doing.
1: That's not much at all, isn't it? You could scroll and learn nothing in that time, I reckon. Frank, thanks so much for your time.
0: Thank you.
1: Thank you. That's Frank Mitchell. He's Australia's local hero there. With a gentle reminder that if you know someone who's doing really great stuff, you should nominate them. This is 666 ABC Radio Canberra Drive.
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1: You're listening to ABC Radio Canberra. I'm Georgia Steins. We're expecting to hear from Christy McBain very soon. She's standing up to address what happened with the Oz Alert today. So we'll find out a few details on whether the government deems it a success. But what about you? Did you get the message or not? 0467 922 666 or 1300 681 666.

0: That is Edie Brickell there and the New Bohemians. This is 666 ABC Radio Canberra with much fanfare. We're all told to get ready for the Oz Alert test, which happened today. A bit of a mixed response on the text line this afternoon. Amy says, the alarm, I didn't think it sounded for long enough, like to get your attention. A couple of people have said that actually, including another person who says, Georgia, Canberra local, but says, I was on the ski tube and the alert was a bit pitiful. No coverage on the tube, but when the alert did come through, it didn't really catch my attention. Michelle from Hawker says, nothing received here at all. And another person says, Georgia, read the alert. I have two numbers. One got the alert and the other didn't. Yikes. So how is the government viewing what happened today and the success or not of it? This is the Emergency Services Minister, Christy McVeigh, addressing the media just a short time ago.
1: Telco partners is that 94% of targeted cell towers successfully broadcast the Oz Alert test messages to mobile devices around the country. This is above the National Emergency Management Agency's target. Compatible devices across the nation have received the test alert, and it was effective across all states and territories. I want to thank Australians for their support to test this critical capability that will provide near instant alerts during local and national emergencies. We have already debriefed with a range of our emergency service organisations in each jurisdiction, and they are also reporting successful tests and widespread coverage of devices who have received Oz Alerts in communities around the country. We've also been tracking public responses from the National Situation Room, and reports are that test messages reached high numbers of mobile devices around the country. Obviously, we're only an hour after this test, so NEMA will continue to analyse the technical and performance data and engage with emergency service organisations around the country. Don't worry if you did not receive an alert. This could be because you were not in a coverage area, your software was not up to date, or your device was incompatible. I do want to thank the National Emergency Management Agency for delivering this game-changing capability. Just to reiterate, Oz Alert is potentially life-saving technology. The test has shown Oz Alert's capability to deliver emergency warnings at pace and scale, with 94% of targeted towers broadcasting across Australia. This is another example of the Albanese government delivering real change for the Australian people, building on the improvements we have already made to emergency management, including the establishment of the National Emergency Management Agency to create a single nationally coordinated end-to-end Commonwealth agency to better prepare for, respond to and recover from increasingly frequent and severe disasters. Our $1 billion Disaster Ready Fund delivering disaster resilience and risk reduction across the country. More than $100 million that we've invested in our national aerial firefighting capability to support states and territories to respond to crises. The continued investment in the National Emergency Management Agency stockpile to support the rollout of critical goods and services to communities quickly.
0: That's the Emergency Services Minister, Christy McVeigh. Just reading into that, it wasn't 94% of people, was it? It was 94% of towers that were targeted. We're going to talk about this more today. Many of you, about half seem to get it. Although one listener says, I got it and my dog went crazy. I can only imagine. Dawn says, Georgia, I was in a meeting with six people. Only four got the alert. This is the National Emergency Management Agency's Interim Coordinator General, Patrick Hetherington, talking about the test today.
2: Today's test was all about understanding how Oz Alert performed at scale across millions of devices and at hundreds of different environments. NEMA will now assess all of the data, including reports from our technical and operational partners, jurisdictions and community feedback. We'll do a deep dive into all aspects of today's test and make any necessary modifications to the system so that Oz Alert is ready for the Australian Government and emergency service organisations to use from October 2026. Oz Alert has been developed in partnership with states and territories over several years and has been the subject of extensive governance, policy, operational and technical consultation. We've always said that states and territories will determine when they use Oz Alert, and we've planned for a phased adoption across jurisdictions. State and territory emergency management agencies will have access to both Oz Alert and the existing text-based system until at least July 2027. With both emergency alert systems in place for the upcoming high-risk weather season, jurisdictions have the option to use one or both from October 2026. NEM has already started to train key personnel in most emergency services agencies to use the AusAlert system, and this training will continue to be provided across all states and territories in the coming months.
0: We'll bring you more on that very soon, but right now we're going to go to the ABC newsroom. Joining us with news headlines is Jennifer Sexton.
3: Hi, Georgia. Making news, Rachel Stephen-Smith has been elected the ACT's new Deputy Chief Minister as part of a major cabinet reshuffle today following the resignation of Yvette Berry last week. Millions of mobile phones and devices are being sent warning signals as part of the nationwide Oz Alert emergency system trial this afternoon. One Nation leader Pauline Hanson's lost her appeal in a racial discrimination case against Deputy Greens leader Maureen Faruqi. At least two people have been killed and five others have been injured, including a child in a shooting at a major food festival in the US city of Seattle. Fires across France and Spain have forced more than 300,000 people to evacuate and thousands more to shelter in place. Three Western Sydney teenagers have faced court in Canberra today, charged over an arson attack on a Girilang home. South Australia has recorded seven new suspected cases of H5 bird flu, including five detections at the same site over 2 days. And a new report has found that one in two people living in Australia experience some form of social disconnection, and that one in five people aged 18 to 25 say they suffer loneliness despite being the most socially connected cohort. Canberra's weather for the rest of the day, mostly sunny with northwesterly winds becoming light this evening. At the moment, it's 13 degrees. There'll be some more news coming up at 4 o'clock, Georgia.
0: Thanks, Jen.
3: Thank you.
0: That is Jennifer Sexton in the ABC newsroom. I'm Georgia Steins. Thanks so much for joining. We'll continue to talk about the Oz Alert test and what needs to be done next. Bit of a mixed response on the text line in terms of people who got it or didn't get it and whether or not it was either loud enough or went for long enough. A couple of people have commented on that. Judy says, Georgia, we received the alert on both our smartphones, but my Bluetooth linked smartwatch did not receive it. My phone, my watch received it and was like louder than my phone, which is probably to do with my settings, but sort of shocked me somewhat. Peter says, Georgia, our phone, which is on Optus, received it right on 2 p.m, but Vodafone got it at 2:02. So a couple of minutes later. That's interesting too. You're listening to ABC Radio Canberra Drive. We're going to find out what, I guess, makes it a success. Obviously, they're still waiting on some data, as we heard there, from the telcos in regards to, and feedback from people as well. But the idea around the benchmark and what is the benchmark for success, more on that very soon. We'll also be reminding you of who is in the new look cabinet for the ACT government, who will be doing what, in fact. Rachel Stephen-Smith is no longer the health minister, but she is the Minister for Health Infrastructure. She's also the new Deputy Chief Minister, of course, but she is going to take over education from Yvette Berry. That's one of, I guess, the big changes. Chris Steele has taken on sport, but he's no longer on transport. I'll read you a full list a little bit later on in the program. We'll talk about it more, of course. But your thoughts, initial thoughts, 0467 922 666 or 1300 681 666.

0: That is Alex Lloyd with Amazing. This is 666 ABC Radio Canberra. I'm Georgia Steins. Well, as we've been talking about, the government has tested the new emergency alert system. We heard a little bit of the press conference earlier from Minister Christy McBain, who has said the success, in their view, is successful or has been successful.
1: So we'll continue to work with our telco partners around a whole range of data and make sure that that is communicated to the public. Obviously, this has been a very successful test. We have reached more towers than we anticipated in this test. We already know from the 9 successful trials we held in jurisdictions in each state and territory, as well as running a remote test, a critical test, that all of those tests were already successful. So the fact that we have reached and exceeded the target that we set shows that the technology works. It shows that the partnership that NEMA has with its international partner agencies has been effective in making sure that this build was as successful as it could be for the Australian context.
0: She also went on to say that it was beyond the benchmark that they set, as in NEMA set.
1: So the benchmark that the National Emergency Management Agency set was for 90% of towers. We've reached nearly 94% of towers across the country. We've already touched base with telco partners around those, and we're getting feedback that's coming in already, as I said, above the average that we thought we might get. And we'll continue to work with them in the coming weeks as we refine this system before it goes live in October this year.
0: Dr. Mark Gregory is an associate professor in the School of Engineering based at RMIT University and joins us. Good afternoon.
2: Good afternoon.
0: We're getting a bit of a mixed response on the text line. Many people not getting it, some saying it didn't go for long enough. How do we work out whether or not something like this is a success?
2: Well, it's a very difficult thing from the consumer's point of view or the user's point of view. From the government's point of view, they will be looking at metrics, as the minister mentioned, in terms of the number of towers that they were able to see that the messages went through, the number of devices that the message, you know, ended up going to. So how do we marry the two? Well, there's a lot of reports of a lot of phones not working for one reason or another. And we need to work through that process. So in my view, there needs to be an education campaign now following up on this national test. There were a lot of issues that could have been fixed, people updating their phones, you know, the firmware in their phones, people making sure that they were connected to the network. There were reports that people were in cars and they had their phones connected to Apple AirPlay or Android Auto and that didn't work. There are some technical issues that need to be worked through in terms of do combinations of things cause problems? Like if I connect something to my phone, like a third party thing, Android Auto, AirPlay or headphones or whatever, is that going to impact it? And if so, why and how do we fix it? So I think that there's still a lot of work to be done. I think that based on what I can see, that there's, you know, been quite a few different scenarios. I think that it's reasonable that they hold more testing, that whether it be location-based testing or state-based testing. I don't know that they may need another national test. It depends on whether there are issues related to regional remote users. And they're more likely the ones that had problems with towers not working. So I think they need to be flexible. They need to consider more testing. They need to ensure that they work through a lot of these issues. Otherwise, they'll lose consumers. People want to provide feedback. They want it to work. So therefore, they need to listen and they need to work it through.
0: Because you lose, people lose confidence in the system, so to speak. So lots of people on the text, and I'm sure you've already heard this already, they got it on one phone but not on another phone, even if they're with the same telco. Some got it, were in the same place, but we were with one telco on one phone and another, and they got it like 3 or 4 minutes apart. Like, so there's sort of equity issues there. And then, yes, people on things like connected to the car or smartwatches were reporting not getting it.
2: That's right. So I think that there's a lot of technical use case scenarios that they need to work through. I don't think that that we can say that, you know, it was like how we would want it to be in the end game, right? We need to work through all of the problem scenarios and try and resolve as many as possible. So I encourage everyone to, if they had a situation where their phone didn't get it or they something went wrong, there's an email address on the AusAlert website. You know, if you go to the page about this test, there's an email address there. I strongly recommend that everyone fill in the email and send them details as much as possible, because otherwise, we're not going to see each of these problems fixed.
0: If you had just joined us, Dr. Mark Gregory is our guest, an associate professor in the School of Engineering at RMIT University. Well, one of the things is they're saying 94% of the towers have been reached. So that doesn't even really tell us, we're not going to get an exact number of how many people are we, if we're going by towers.
2: No, because if it's a tower in a very heavily populated area, well, then that would be a real concern if it was one of the towers there that didn't get that didn't work. So where were these 6% that didn't work, and how many people are impacted, and what's being done about it? Now, look, I've been saying for the last 20 years that our telecommunications networks are fragile. And that we have a lot of problems, and, you know, the telcos keep going on and everything's fine and, it's fantastic, it's wonderful. But we've had so many major outages and major problems with our telcos that, we need to start questioning. And having that many towers or that percentage not working, it again demonstrates that our telco network is very fragile. And we need more to be done to improve the reliability and resiliency of the network.
0: Just very quickly too, because I know you've got to go in a moment. The other thing too is regionally, though, this is an issue, isn't it? Because if you think about where many of the bushfires and cyclones, while some of them happen in built-up areas, of course, it's regionally where you get many of these emergencies, and that's where they might not be getting through.
2: Most certainly. Look, and the government's got this UOMO legislation, world-leading legislation that they're bringing in later this year, where they'll require that the low-Earth orbit satellite operators provide access to 000. My advice to the government would be to add this system to that legislation now. Don't wait. Do it now. Because this is, in my view, equally important. It's a safety system. It's required for emergencies, for fires, floods, everything else. So don't wait. Add it to the UOMO now and bring the LEOs on, into the game as well. And that will significantly enhance, the nation's safety.
0: Thank you so much for your time today. I really appreciate it.
2: My pleasure. Thank you.
0: Thank you. That's Dr. Mark Gregory there. He's from RMIT University, where he's associate professor in the School of Engineering there, saying they've really got to get this right for people to be confident in it. I wonder if you're feeling that way as well. And when we say 94%, as he rightly said there, we don't know where that 6% of towers were at this stage, at least. But how will they deem whether or not it was a success? Because just judging by the text line, how many people didn't get it, all within Canberra or within the ACT, and how many did as well. Sue says, Georgia, what an insincere, rushed script reading about AusAlert by McBain, Mr. McBain. Does she really think that is the way to engage with people, says Sue on the text line. Greg says, Georgia, as an RFS volunteer, I thought the alert was rather a big flop. Not really loud, not attention-grabbing. It's a pity with the increasing frequency of severe weather events. The government continues to address the results but not the cause of climate extremes. Money being wasted, says Greg. You're listening to ABC Radio Canberra. I'm Georgia Steins. Thanks for joining me. Your thoughts on the test or other things too that we're chatting about today? New look cabinet, new deputy chief minister in Rachel Stephen-Smith. What are your thoughts? 0467 922 666 or 1300 681 666.
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0: Thanks for joining me on ABC Radio Canberra. We've been talking a little bit about what happens with referees at sporting games and sometimes the abuse they cop from players but also from the sidelines as well. We want to talk about how football clubs deal with complaints. When there's appalling behaviour on the sidelines at weekend sport, and we've heard an account of something really distressing that happened at a under-10s soccer game on the weekend here in Canberra, how do clubs manage that? And how does Capital Football manage that? And does it make a difference? Should we readdress the way some of these incidents are handled? We'll be talking about that before 4 o'clock. If you've had an experience too where you've made a complaint about the behaviour of, say, a coach or another parent, what happened with that? Did it go anywhere? 1300 681 666 or 0467 922 666.

0: That is Harry Chapman there with Cats in the Cradle. This is 666 ABC Radio Canberra. When you're on the sideline of weekend soccer for young kids, you often expect to hear words of encouragement and support from the parents and the coaches as well. But I wonder too if you've had experience, I certainly have in the last few years, where some coaches can, I think, cross that line where it becomes less about encouraging and I guess more about screaming either at the players in their team or players on the other team. What do you do if you witness that type of thing? What can be done and what do clubs do about it? We're going to chat to one club in Canberra very soon about it. The reason we're talking about today, though, is that Hannah Wormsley, many of you would know from the Drive team, also our former Grand Slam presenter as well, had an experience on the weekend. Hi, Hannah.
1: Hello, Georgia. Georgia, what I saw on the weekend just left me heartbroken. I was at a North Canberra soccer field in an under 11 game and playing another Canberra based team visiting. And what I witnessed was appalling. A coach of the opposition team spending the first half of the game shouting, screaming what I would call abuse at his own players, and then targeting the match official as well, raising some really unfavourable comments to the opposition coach, and it just persisted. And to be honest, it was disgusting what I saw. I was so upset to see it after spending many months hosting local grandstand, talking about all the wonderful things that happened in our local sport. To see that at an under-11s game was just so upsetting for me.

0: And following the game, the young players went to shake the opposition players' hands, which happened as it should. But one player was rejected in shaking hands by the opposition coach, who then hurled swear words and some offensive comments too. Now, I know that players from one team, at both teams in fact, have said that they're going to file some complaints, but to see that play out locally for such young kids was really disgusting. And I'm just so upset because, you know, a coaching role is such an important one. These are the role models for young kids here, and they have a really privileged position, I think, in showing these young boys and girls how to love their sport, but also how to treat each other and how to encourage each other to really make the most of these opportunities. So a really distressing situation, I think.
1: Absolutely. Amazing that the players on the other team shook the kid's hand, but the coach was the one that did the didn't behave appropriately.
0: So many young players in the opposition team who lost the game, a really close game, crying after the game. Well, isn't that very telling too? Because I would say it's a really important role of the coach to teach young players how to manage defeat, how to celebrate wins. But if they're feeling so upset after a game like that, well, as far as I'm concerned, there's something missing there when it comes to teaching these young people resilience. But that lesson comes through respect and care too.
1: I can't remember which sport it is, but there is a sport here in Canberra too. Maybe it's the hockey, that they've got the sign saying this is not the Olympics, parents, or whoever it might be. You got to remember. Let's see how some of the local clubs, thanks Hannah Walmsley, are dealing with incidents like this. Stan Mitchell is the president of Tuggeranong United Football Club. They weren't the club, part of the clubs that were involved in what Hannah has just said, but of course this is happening right across the ACT, at least that's what we're hearing from you. Stan joins us. Hi, Stan.
2: Hey, Georgia, how are you?
1: Good. Does that story surprise you at all from Hannah?
2: Yes and no. I mean, it's not an everyday occurrence, every game occurrence, but it does happen, yes.
1: What happens in these instances? If something like this happens at, say, your club, what can parents or people on the sideline or kids do about it?
2: So we encourage the parents to, well, interject, you know, to, as long as they feel safe, of course, or come and get us as the officials at the ground to address it. So it does happen. We've had to address it ourselves, but we encourage people to stand up and show what is right, because it is the minority. It really is the minority, but it's a very vocal and horrible minority.
1: Often when we're talking about this age group too, the kids don't have a say in who the coach is. You know, that's often someone puts their hand up, don't they, from a volunteer perspective in the club. And so you just imagine that there might be kids within that team that might not want to, you know, that might turn them off the game. And that's a worry, isn't it? If you've got kids going, actually, you know what, I don't want to play today.
2: And that's what happens. You know, it usually is a parent, you know, a father or a mother, who's volunteered, but that's still no excuse. I mean, one of the kids has got to be theirs. And they are role models. They are there to help the kids learn about life and, you know, win, lose. We regularly say to this age group, you know, how did you go today? And they'll go, oh, we lost. And I said, no, we regularly say to them, that's not the question I ask. How did you go? Did you enjoy it? Did you have fun? Did you learn? You know, did you have a tough game? But we ask the parents to stand up and not put up with it.
1: What role is there here for Capital Football? You know, if indeed there are coaches that are swearing at players and opposition players, is there a role to have someone like that reprimanded or banned?
2: Oh, absolutely, and there is a process. Capital Football have recently released some respect and modelling behaviours for all clubs. All clubs have it. And it really comes down to a complaint being put in, and the more detail the better, being filed, and then the relevant power, Capital Football and their tribunal, will investigate it and sanction accordingly.
1: The long-lasting effect, though, on these types of games, we talked about kids not wanting to turn up, but I wonder if it makes it harder to get volunteers, like, you know, parents who are also volunteering on the other side getting abused.
2: Well, having been a recipient of it, having to play club vested official quite regularly, it does get disheartening. But again, I keep reiterating, it is the minority. And for the vast majority of time I'm at football,

Well, and I see probably are involved at Waniasa all day Saturday, so there's probably, I don't know, 80-100 games go on from under 5s to under 18s. It is the minority. You know, on the weekend, we only had one incident, which we dealt with. The parent came and spoke to us. We went and then addressed the, of all things, grandparent to tell them to pull their heads in, and we asked them to leave because

0: chance to have fun, a bit of exercise. Hey, Stan, thanks so much.
1: No, my pleasure. Thank you.
0: Thank you. That's Stan Mitchell, president of Tuggeranong United Football Club. So answering that question there, there is something that can be done by both the club and both Capital Football, but I guess it relies on people who witness it standing up and filing a report. Just off the back of that incident that Hannah Walmsley witnessed on the weekend, where a coach of one team not only yelled at his players and at the match official and at the opposite team, but also swore at a child on the other team when he went to shake his hand at the end of the game. So how do you get people like this out of the sport or get them to behave appropriately? Does Capital Football need to be tougher in these instances? If you've got thoughts on this, 0467 922 666 or 1300 681 666. After 4 o'clock, I will be joined by the Chief Minister, Andrew Barr, to talk about his new cabinet that he has released today and his new deputy chief minister. So that's all coming up. You got thoughts? 0467 922 666, 1300 681 666.
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3: Good afternoon, Jennifer Sexton with ABC News. Opposition leader Mark Parton says the reshuffle of the ACT government's cabinet is unlikely to produce better outcomes after the resignation of former Deputy Chief Minister Yvette Berry. Rachel Stephen-Smith has been named Deputy Chief Minister and Education Minister with the health portfolio, moving to Marisa Patterson. Backbencher Caitlin Tuff has also been promoted to cabinet amid a string of other changes. Mr Parton says the change of responsibility for health isn't a surprise given the record of issues within the system.
4: The new Deputy Chief Minister has given the hospital pass, and because it is a hospital pass, to Dr. Patterson. And you know, we wish her all the best of luck with that portfolio. And you know, I think what you are seeing is a government that is in genuine crisis.
3: The federal government says the test of its national emergency system, AusAlert, was a success despite many Australians not receiving it. At 2 o'clock Eastern time, a 10-second siren sounded on millions of phones, smartwatches and tablets across the country, accompanied by a pop-up message. AusAlert is intended to provide near immediate updates for local and national emergencies or natural disasters. Emergency Services Minister Christy McBain says issues will be ironed out before AusAlert goes live in October.
5: Don't worry if you did not receive an alert. This could be because you were not in a coverage area, your software was not up to date, or your device was incompatible.
3: Police in the US city of Seattle have taken two suspects into custody following a multiple shooting at a food festival in which at least two people died. Five others, including a child, were injured in the incident, which occurred close to the city's landmark Space Needle. Festival vendor Roberto Ramirez says he initially thought the sound was firecrackers going off before there was chaos as people fled.
6: I did see all the people running and my dad was outside. So I ran out to pull him in because they were stepping over people. There was a lot of food on the floor and there were people on the floor. There were kids, strollers.
3: One Nation leader Pauline Hanson says she plans to take her fight to overturn a racial vilification finding against her to the High Court after losing her latest bid. Senator Hanson was found to have breached the Racial Discrimination Act by telling Greens Senator Maureen Faruqi in a post to, quote, piss off back to Pakistan in 2022. The federal court rejected the appeal, reaffirming findings that her comment conveyed a strong form of racism. In a video posted to Facebook, Senator Hanson says her legal team's reviewing the decision with the view of launching a High Court challenge.
7: Public discussion in Australia has become almost totally silenced by laws and rules which prevent ordinary people expressing their personal views in case some small part of our society takes some sort of offence or feels hurt or distressed.
3: Victoria's Deputy Premier is making a run for the top job, but Premier Jacinta Allan has so far vowed she'll fight to retain her position. Ethan Seidemann reports.
8: For months, pressure has been mounting on the Premier over poor polling and allegations of corruption on the state's taxpayer-funded infrastructure program. This morning, a delegation of nine ministers and MPs told Miss Allan she had lost majority support of

0: the caucus and urged her to step down. Deputy Premier Ben Carroll has since declared his intention to run for the leadership, but Miss Allen is so far refusing to resign. A spill motion is expected to be moved at Labor's caucus meeting in Parliament tomorrow if Miss Allen does not step down. More than half the parliamentary party needs to vote together to spill the leadership.
1: In sport, Australian swimmer Cam McAvoy's hailed the next generation after leading an all-Australian podium in the 50-metre freestyle at the Commonwealth Games in Glasgow. The world record holder set a new Games record of 20.97 seconds to beat 21-year-old Flynn Southam and 23-year-old Jamie Jack. McAvoy has told ABC Sport that Australia is entering a golden age of male sprinting.
2: Seeing the boys do that, it's really special. And not to take anything away from them, but back home, there's some people that weren't on the team that I know they're going to make some big improvements coming up. So the depth in Australia is really special for the men's sprint events, not just the 50, but the 100 as well. We're in a good spot, not only for LA, but Brisbane.
1: Canberra's weather for the remainder of the day, mostly sunny with northwesterly winds becoming light this evening. At the moment, it's 12 degrees around the city. Tomorrow, there'll be some frost about with a chilly start, minus one, partly cloudy tomorrow with a top of 13, a possible shower on Wednesday. ABC News.
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6: Hello, thanks for joining me on 666 ABC Radio Canberra. We'll be joined by the Chief Minister, Andrew Barr, in just a moment's time, who has announced his new look cabinet. This is off the back, of course, of Yvette Berry resigning last week. So we have a new Deputy Chief Minister. Caitlin Tough has entered the cabinet for the first time, and there are some other key changes in both health and education and sport as well. So we'll run you through those in just a moment on ABC Radio Canberra. I do need to let you know about a traffic incident, though. There's been a motor vehicle accident at the intersection of Salwood Way and Scholar Street in Greenway. Salwood Way is closed in the northbound direction while ACT Ambulance, ACT Fire and Rescue and ACT Policing are in attendance. You're being asked to avoid the area and follow the direction of on-site emergency services. So this is in Greenway. Salwood Way is closed going northbound due to an incident near the intersection of Salwood Way and Scholar Street in Greenway. We'll try and get an update for you on that accident very soon. If you're in or near there, though, and you can let us know anything, it's safe for you to do so, 0467 922 666.
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6: Thanks for joining me. It is 7 minutes after 4 on ABC Radio Canberra. Well, Rachel Stephen-Smith has been named ACT's new Deputy Chief Minister as part of a reshuffle following the resignation of Yvette Berry. You would recall that Ms. Berry resigned from Cabinet last week after the Integrity Commission made serious corrupt conduct findings against two senior public servants in her portfolio. Now, Ms. Stephen-Smith has been named as new Education Minister, so taking over from Yvette Berry. But her health portfolio is going to Dr. Marissa Patterson, although she will keep health infrastructure, no doubt to oversee what's happening at North Canberra Hospital, amongst other things as well. Susan Orr takes on the housing portfolio, while Attorney General Tara Chain takes on the transport portfolio from Chris Smith, who gains sport. So what drove some of these changes? Joining us right now is the Chief Minister, Andrew Barr. Good afternoon.
8: Good afternoon, Georgia.
6: Probably not what you were expecting to do this week. I imagine how tough were some of these decisions?
8: Well, no, that's true. I have a very engaged team. So, of course, everyone wanted more work, more portfolios. And so obviously some changes necessitated by Yvette Berry's resignation. So there were a range of portfolios that were without a minister that needed to be reallocated. And then it was also an opportunity to align some portfolios as well as creating a new portfolio for our newest minister, Tuggeranong's own Caitlin Tough.
6: Yeah, I'm going to get to that in just a moment. Just on Rachel Stephen-Smith for a moment, though, I guess not surprising that she took over Deputy Chief Minister. Were there no one else wanted

0: and to put their hand up?
1: No, it was a unanimous endorsement of Rachel to be the Deputy Chief Minister. She has been in the Assembly for a decade now and brings considerable experience across a number of the biggest portfolios in Territory Government. So, yes, already was a senior minister, so a very logical choice for Deputy.
0: Also, she's going to be taking on education, and of course they're at the moment in the middle of negotiations with teachers and a lot of things happening in that space. I just wonder why no longer health, given that she had obviously a lot of commitment in terms of improving things in the bottom line around our budget for health. Why take that away?
1: Oh, well, Rachel, as deputy, gets to pick her portfolios. That's how it works in the Labor Party.
0: So she was happy to give it away, Andrew?
1: Absolutely. She'd obviously, I think, been Australia's longest serving current health minister. So although she obviously has kept her passion there in relation to the infrastructure side of the portfolio, given where we are at in the North Canberra Hospital project. So that will be for a period of time, she will continue with a role in health, but obviously very excited to take on the education portfolio. A fun fact for you, Georgia, both Rachel and I are Lynham High School graduates. So I suspect it might be the first time, certainly in a while, that the Chief Minister and Deputy are both from Lynham. Although I think Katie Gallagher may also have had a Lynham connection, but maybe through her kids.
0: It sounds like you say you almost need to go to Lynham to become Chief Minister or Deputy Chief Minister.
1: Not necessarily. I think we've had Chief Ministers from other schools as well, but I think it does speak volumes for the ACT public education system that it has continued to produce MLAs and ministers.
0: Given too, as you mentioned before, as Deputy Chief she could choose, and as Chief you can choose too, is my understanding. No longer Minister for Tourism, Trade or Economic Development?
1: I've got tourism and events, trade, investment, and the knowledge economy, all of which sit in the economic development stream. I've added major projects, so that encompasses part of the suburban land agency areas that that Yvette Berry had previously. So Yvette's former portfolios have been distributed to myself, Rachel, to Suzanne, or as well. So there's been a movement really across, and so there are consequential changes you need to make. Ministers, of course, in some instances wanted to continue in particular portfolios, but we're also looking for new opportunities as well. And you mentioned Chris Steele taking on sport and recreation. I think that ties in nicely with his planning portfolio, and certainly will give him an opportunity in an area that Canberrans are very passionate about. We're one of the sort of greatest, on a per capita basis, participants both in arts and culture and in sport and recreation.
0: As you can imagine, Chief Minister, there is some conjecture about whether or not he's lost transport because of what happened with My Way Plus.
1: I think there was an opportunity for Tara Chain there, particularly given she has sort of the balance of the city and government services area. So the transport operations side made sense to move with her, and for Chris to take on sport, he had to give something up. So there have to be, like, there are a series of, when one portfolio moves, it then triggers another portfolio needing to move. Look, everyone has got, sort of between four and five portfolios. That tends to be the nature of splitting about 30 portfolios across, across eight ministers.
0: Let's talk about Caitlin Tough, though. You've given her, a number of portfolios. I imagine she'll be getting some support given that she's reasonably new.
1: Yeah, look, Caitlin is a very good local member, has in the first 2 years in the Assembly, worked really well across the Parliament, worked hard on committees, has a great public policy background before her time in the Assembly. She asked for a range of areas, and I did my best to accommodate her policy passions, and so it's terrific to see that mix of portfolios. She was particularly particularly keen to be able to align the human rights, community services, women, seniors and veterans focus. And so that's sort of the core of her portfolio.
0: You mentioned a short time that everyone has four or five portfolios. That's everyone in the cabinet. What about Tamas Werner Gibbings? Not considered or...?
1: No, Tamas was very generous in supporting Caitlin for this opportunity. Mm. He will be a very capable minister in the future, and I'm sure will contest a subsequent and be successful in a subsequent ministerial vacancy at some point in the future. I think obviously recognising in this instance, Caitlin is very popular, but she topped the polls of the Labor Party in Tuggeranong and so deserved the opportunity this time. But I have absolutely no doubt that that Tamas will be a minister in the future.
0: I know you're probably aware of the Latimer Review that's conducted every two terms. Mm. They've recommended more MLAs, bringing it to 35. It's not the first time it's been recommended, given you had just mentioned before that everyone's got quite a few portfolios, or those who've got portfolios have got quite a few. Do you think the Territory does need to make the move and create more MLAs?
1: Oh, look, it will happen at some point in time. There are some very practical logistical issues just around the office accommodation in the building that we're currently in. I think the chamber could accommodate the extra members, but you'd have to significantly shift and sort of refurbish the current parliamentary building to accommodate 10 more members. So I think, you know, look, as the Canberra's population grows, the size of the assembly will grow, but it's not going to change in the next 2 years. It's not a priority at the moment, and I think I'm not sure what the final result of Ross's poll was this morning, but
0: they were against it
1: pretty strongly. Yeah. So look, I think generally speaking, it's a pretty hard argument at any point to say more politicians. But let's be clear, there won't be in the near term, but at some point in the future, I think that is inevitable. But it's a little way down the track. Canberra will, I think, on current population trends, tick over 500,000 people sometime in 2027. That's obviously a significant milestone for the city and does, reflect growing up. We're all, the Gen Xers know what that feels like to suddenly become very mature. At some point beyond that, I'm sure the Assembly will increase in size, but not right now.
0: Chief Minister, too, just given off the back of why we're in this position and why you're in this position, too, when it came to the Cabinet, and that was after the Integrity Commission made those findings last week. You said that obviously there was some work to be done in terms of things within the government, but also with procurement. What's happened in that week since the findings?
1: Yeah. So we've made a series of changes to how procurement is undertaken. The model previously was quite decentralised, so each directorate that had major projects would undertake their own procurement. We've since centralised that into the Agency Infrastructure Canberra, so there are a smaller number of public servants who are involved in procurement. They have received significant additional training in relation to their obligations. Equally, it has been, if it's not already crystal clear to ministers and ministerial staff, they have no role once a procurement goes live. The role for ministers is determining will there be a project and what is the project. Once that is determined and it's in the budget and it's passed by the Assembly, it's then over to the public service to undertake the tender process for who will build a project. The other point that I have made, and I've done this in every media opportunity I've had, is to point out also that external organisations, whether they are unions or industry lobby groups or individual lobbyists or individual businesses, also should not be lobbying ministers or ministerial staff about live procurements. Mm-hmm. You will not influence a procurement outcome by seeking to talk to the minister or ministerial staff. That, I think, is very clear. The Integrity Commission is doing some extensive work on lobbying, and I think that's really important. Also, the Latimer House review, in addition to saying 10 more members, said that what needs to happen is that non-executive members, so outside of the cabinet, also need to declare who they've had meetings with and when they've been lobbied as an accountability measure. And I've called for that, and I hope now that the Latimer

0: House Committee have also recommended that the Assembly will adopt that as well.
1: There have also been calls, though, on all sides of politics, though, and there's been quite a few people on the text line too, wanting to have a review of other projects that have been awarded recently, like government projects. Are you doing that?
0: Yes, there'll be a backcast to look at projects during that period under the Education Directorate from that time in 2019-20. Obviously, the Auditor General also regularly reviews procurement. So I can't review things that haven't happened yet, but we can go back and look at those ones. Obviously, anyone can come forward, both to the Auditor General, to the Integrity Commissioner, to the government, if there are any concerns about any previous procurements.
1: Minister, just finally on a completely different topic, I think Minister for Tourism Events means you're Minister for Floreard, right? Is that correct?
0: That is correct.
1: I don't know if you're aware, but some of the flowers are blooming early.
0: Yeah, I know.
1: Will you be right on that?
0: Yes. Well, we'll endeavour to coax them back to sleep and so that they are in full bloom in September. But yes, undoubtedly it has been perhaps an unseasonably warm winter. We've had some cold days, but not quite what we're used to. So, yes, it is a factor. It has been raised as to whether, you know, we might need to start Floreard a week earlier in the future, or even 2 weeks earlier as a result of climate change.
1: Not this year, though. You can't move it now, I imagine.
0: No, I don't think so, no.
1: Thank you, Chief Minister. I appreciate your time.
0: Thanks, George.
1: That is Andrew Barr, the Chief Minister of the ACT, on his new look cabinet.
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1: Thanks for joining me on ABC Radio Canberra. You're about to meet a Canberran who's had their life saved thanks to organ donation. And wow, what is he doing with it? He's a keen road cyclist, an endurance mountain biker. And he was that before he was diagnosed in 2008 with dilated cardiomyopathy, later led to heart failure. And he joins me in the studio right now. Josh, hello.
4: Hello, thank you for having me.
1: Oh, you're welcome. Firstly, for you, I guess, how much of a shock was that diagnosis?
4: Back in 2008, it was quite a big shock. Just a lot of stuff going on at the time and, flipped life totally around.
1: Yeah, and yourself to get the, donation too, life-changing, obviously.
4: Absolutely. To be honest, I shouldn't be alive. CPR... in home, so out of hospital, CPR survival rate's 5 to 10%. So that was the first thing. So get your family members to go and do their CPR first aid. Like, yes, the survival rate is low, but it's better than not having anything. So,
1: And it saved your life. Did you have to wait long for a heart transplant?
4: For me, no, because I was quite critical at that point in time. So basically, Canberra Hospital straight away. And then once they finally contacted St. Vincent's, because they were a little bit slow on that uptake, but basically St. Vincent's wanted me in Sydney straight away because they were concerned I'd have another major event and wouldn't survive a second one.
1: Wow. And so you were very active before that?
4: As much as I could be. So, you know, as time went on, I was my fitness and health were declining, but so I was always cycling and all that sort of stuff. I retired from cycling 3 times. Like, it's a love-hate relationship. When I don't have it, I need it. And when I do have it, sometimes I'm like, but yes, it's always been part of my life.
1: So the heart transplant, obviously, as we mentioned, was life-changing, but you've gone on to, are you celebrating the 5 years since doing something many people weren't doing? That's a full Ironman.
4: Not quite. I'm doing a half in September. So my 5-year anniversary is in October. Going to Sunshine Coast to do the half Ironman up there.
1: Wow. And what's going into that training-wise?
4: Trying to do a swim and a ride at least every second day and the occasional run. So my body doesn't like running at the moment, so I'm doing a lot of physio. So I'm going to have to do a shout-out to my crew at Accelerate Physiotherapy. In Garran and Jamison, they're helping me out a lot, trying to get the body ready for the run.
1: Would that put you in a bit of an elite club, someone who's had a heart transplant doing a half Ironman?
4: In Australia, a heart transplant recipient, there's only been one other, and that was a female. So go, Katie. But I'll be the first male to be doing a half Ironman. Yep.
1: And you're doing this, I think, for one of the reasons you're doing it, though, what is to honour the person who gave you the heart.
4: Yeah, so all these challenges are my way of saying thank you to the donor and their family.
1: That must be one of the tricky things, isn't it, about being receiving it, that you know that someone's lost their life in order for you to receive it.
4: Yep. Yeah, totally.
1: I want to talk about, I guess, the message of organ donation. I guess, what would you say to people that were considering it, maybe? Or if they want to be an organ donor, yeah.
4: Don't consider it, just do it. Yeah. That's my yeah, just do it. Like, I wouldn't be here if it wasn't for someone, their family, for, you know, registering and having that chat with their family. It takes 1 minute to register or less. If you have the MyGov app, jump on the MyGov app, go to your Medicare and scroll down and register there. Like, if, you know, if you have everything there, it takes like 30 seconds. So, yeah, just do it. Like,
1: and you mentioned such a big thing there, have the conversation with your family, because registering is not enough, is it, in Australia?
4: No. So in Australia, once we die, we have no legal rights. Wish that could change in this regards to organ donation, but your family have to make that decision on your behalf after you pass away.
1: Best of luck in the rest of the training and getting ready. It's a big challenge, though.
4: It is. look, I'll get there, even if I have to walk the run. But, yeah, I've got a personal goal of under 7 hours or under 6.5. Yep.
1: Hey, thanks for coming in, telling us a bit about it and talking about organ donation. I appreciate it.
4: Thank you very much.
1: You're listening to 666 ABC Radio Canberra. I'm Georgia Steins. That's Josh Lindenthauer. He's a heart transplant recipient. As he mentioned there, he was lucky enough to receive a heart transplant 5 years ago in September, and he's going to celebrate that, I guess, or commemorate that, and also to show respect for the person who gave him and the family that allowed him to live on with their organ donation. This is 666 ABC Radio Canberra Drive. Mm-hmm.
5: Here on 666, we know the best stories always start with you. 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
1: This is ABC Radio Canberra Drive. Thanks for joining me. We're going to talk finance. That's right. It's that time of day to find out what's been happening on the markets. The man with the knowledge in this case is Steve Deglian. He is a market analyst at ComSec. Good afternoon.
6: Good afternoon, Georgia.
1: What's been happening?
6: Thank you for the lovely intro, by the way. But the market's had a great start to the week, actually. We're up 1.4%. So it's actually the best day we've had in about 6 weeks. Yep, I think it's worth a cheer. And it does follow our worst day in about 5 weeks, though. So remember that Friday wasn't exactly great. We've had three straight weekly declines, and there are a few things which could move markets in either direction, actually, over the rest of the week. But I think something that is helping today is the fact that the US and Iran seem to pause strikes for now. It was, you know, kind of seen as the first sign of de-escalation in weeks, 13 straight nights of attacks going back and forth. So the fact that they've just paused for now, that seemed to help put some downward pressure on oil prices. But we know all too well that the mood can change pretty quickly in markets, and it doesn't take much for markets to react.
1: Yeah, absolutely. Let's talk about gold mining stocks. They standing out a bit today?
6: Yeah, very much so, actually. So the best performer of the day is a company called Capricorn Metals, which is up 17, or actually close to 17%. It's up around 15 now. Now, it did unveil that it's going to produce a whole lot more gold over the next 5 years, about 500,000 ounces. Gold prices were also higher, which was helpful. And another gold miner in focus was a larger player called Evolution Mining, and it's agreed to buy a smaller company called Carnaby Resources for about $213 million. And that news seems to have done not too much for Evolution, but Carnaby, on the other hand, is up 50% on the news. So it certainly was one of the big winners.
1: I love when we talk about a small company selling for what? Would you say 213?
6: Yeah. It's still a lot. Like, I totally acknowledge that. But when you look at some of these larger players, I guess for them it's not much.
1: Yeah, 100%. Okay,
6: it is for us though. Yeah.
1: For us, absolutely. Oil and gas producers still underperforming.
6: Yeah, very much so. And this is because of things, I guess, it's hard to say improving in the Middle East, but at least not escalating for now. So that's seen oil prices dropping back quite significantly, and that has in turn seen stocks like Woodside down about 3.5%. It did lift around 10% over the prior 6 days, though, so remember that. And also Santos fell back a little today. It did flag that it sold and loaded a first lot of cargo from one particular gas project, though, near Darwin, and it said that this is heading to South Korea, which is Australia's second largest supplier of refined fuel. So we send oil and gas over there, they refine it into something we can use and send it back.
1: What's been happening with Myers today?
6: Yeah, a shocker for Myer. Actually, it's down 12% today. So the department store owner came out with a trading update that other companies do at this time of the year ahead of the profit reporting season, which will essentially kick off in the next week. So they've said that there was a sharp drop in spending late in the financial year, and it meant that it had to basically resort to a greater promotional activity. So it put stuff on special to get people interested again, and that is something that's negative for its margins. And it blamed it on lots of different things, three rate hikes we had at the start of this year, the Middle East conflict, the budget announcements as well, perhaps another contributing factor. But Myer shares certainly taking a big hit today.
1: Okay, let's talk about what investors should be watching out for this week.
6: Yeah, it's going to be a big week. So the profit reporting season in the US is ramping up. So you're going to have four companies that are all larger than the Australian share market combined on their own. So Microsoft, Meta, Apple and Amazon, they'll all be out with their results Thursday morning and Friday morning our time. So very important for the American markets as well. So one to watch. Locally here, Wednesday is going to be a big day because there will be an update from Rio Tinto with its half-year results, one of the big miners in Australia. And also a key update on Aussie inflation will be out as well Wednesday at 11:30 a.m. Now, that's going to be important for those that care about interest rate movements, because last Thursday, there was an update on jobs that was stronger than expected. There were five times as many jobs added last month as expected, and that basically has pushed up the chances a little of a rate hike on August the 11th and 12th, or I think it's 12th, when the RBA will make its next interest rate decision. So this is kind of like another piece of the puzzle there that will be important for that. So the stronger it is, the more likely markets are going to think that there could be a rate hike, I guess, at some point this year.
1: Steve, very quickly, Aussie dollar?
6: Yeah, the Aussie dollar is sitting at 70 US, so it's actually strengthened a bit against the greenback, and it is mixed against other currencies today, Georgia.
1: Thank you.
6: Thank you.
1: Bye, that's Steve Dagley, and he's a market analyst at CommSec. Time for news headlines now with Jennifer Sexton. Hi, Jen.
7: Hi, Georgia. Making news, opposition leader Mark Partin says the reshuffle of the ACT government's cabinet is unlikely to produce better outcomes after the resignation of former Deputy Chief Minister Yvette Berry last week. Rachel Stephen-Smith's been named Deputy Chief Minister and Education Minister, with the health portfolio moving to Marisa Patterson, while backbencher Caitlin Tough has been promoted to cabinet. In other news, One Nation leader Pauline Hanson has lost her appeal in a racial discrimination case against Deputy Greens leader Maureen Faruqi, but says she plans to take the matter to the High Court. The Federal Emergency Services Minister says the testing of the National Emergency System AusAlert was a success, despite many Australians not receiving it, and that issues will be ironed out before it goes live in October. Police in the US city of Seattle have taken two suspects into custody following a multiple shooting at a food festival in which at least two people died and five were injured. And in the NRL, the CEO of the West Tigers Club says there are promising signs that playmaker Adam Dewey will remain at the club after crisis talks between him and coach Benji Marshall. Canberra's weather heading into this evening, clear for the remainder of the day and into tonight, a low of -1 tonight, tomorrow some frost and fog about, then a partly cloudy day with a top of 14 degrees. At the moment, it's 12 degrees around the city. More news at 5 o'clock.
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1: Thanks for joining me on ABC Radio Canberra. Plenty in store for you this half hour, including How would you say, or how would you explain your literacy when it came to the media? Being able to work out what is fake, not quite right. There's actually been a course done and some research around this course to see its efficacy when it comes to improving media literacy in over 55s. So what do they do in this course and who's it helping? So we'll be talking about that this half hour. And if you feel like it can be confusing sometimes when you get things through on your phone or you're looking at something quickly to work out the source of it, stay listening. We'll also continue the conversation, of course, with increasing the MLAs to 35 in the ACT Legislative Assembly. Is it a good idea? If you've got thoughts, 0467 922 666 or 1300 681 666. That's all to come. And one more double pass to give away.
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1: Just a little update for you at regarding that motor vehicle accident at the intersection of Sourwood Way and Scholar Street in Greenway. Sourwood Way is closed, remains closed in the northbound direction. ACT Ambulance, ACT Fire and Rescue, ACT Policing have all been in attendance. The community is still being asked to avoid the area and follow the direction of on-site emergency services. I believe that they are also awaiting tow trucks, but you're being asked to avoid the area. And apparently Sourwood Way has remained closed in the northbound direction. So just be aware of that. If you're out and about on the roads in the ACT, if you've got a traffic report for me, 1300 681 666.
2: Who will win the AI race? Has gambling become our national sport?
8: Questions. They've never been more important. So the one thing we'll never question is our duty to keep asking. ABC News, keep asking.
1: Absolutely. If you haven't had your say yet, please do. We want to hear from you. Whatever your opinion is, or we want to know what's important to you, and that's all you need to do. You go onto the ABC website. We'll be talking more about it, of course. And we want to make sure Canberra's represented. Obviously, this is a national thing, but you've heard some of my colleagues, Alice Matthews too, you heard from her a short time ago, and others too, because we want to hear from Canberrans. Let's not let the other states and territories have all the fun or have all the influence. So, yeah, go have your say if you would like to. I do have another pass to give away for the trivia. Gosh, I'd love you to come along if you want to, that is. It's going to be fun. And they'll only be the first inaugural trivia night once, right? And then you can say, I was at the first one ever. It is on Thursday the 6th of August at 6:30 p.m. You just need to tune in. I'll giving it this next double pass away in the next half hour. So please stay listening on ABC Radio Canberra Drive.

0: That is Rod Stewart with Downtown Train on ABC Radio Canberra Drive. Still plenty of questions and comments coming in regards to the Oz emergency test earlier. Many people didn't get it or got it on one thing and then not on another device. Tim and Kayleen said I didn't have my phone on me. Is there any way I can find out if I received the emergency message? It's not in my notifications. Thanks, says Tim. My understanding is, Tim, it would be in your notifications if you got it. At least I didn't have my phone. I had my phone was next to me, but I didn't touch it. But my watch was the one that went a bit crazy and vibrated, but it was sitting in my notifications. We can try and get some more advice. But if anyone else has got 0467 922 666 or 1300 681 666, I imagine if it did come through, it would sit in your notifications until you read it. At least that's how my notifications work. Also, in regards to the notifications as well, Jen says, for the people complaining about it not being loud enough, I understand where they're coming from. But by the same token, you don't want to blow out people's eardrums, says Jen. You should see the reports of some people who had their headphones in. That's from Jen. I think it was people saying it didn't go long enough as opposed to the loudness, or there was a little bit about loudness as well. Absolutely. This is 666 ABC Radio at Canberra Drive. How confident are you in spotting fake news? Now, particularly if you're on, say, social media or things get sent through to you via email. I'm not talking about in newspapers or on your ABC, of course, but generally news out and about in the wild. University of Canberra researchers have developed a media literacy course aimed at Australians aged over 55, and they say it gets very good results. Joining us right now is Saffron Howden. She's the report lead author and also a PhD candidate based at the University of Canberra, or UC. Good afternoon.
1: Good afternoon, Georgia. Thanks for having me.
0: You're welcome. When we talk about media literacy, what do you mean in this context?
1: It's a terrible term. I'll start by saying it's quite a stuffy term, but really for something that is very important and practical in a lot of ways. So media literacy is about being able to approach information, media, content, particularly in our online world, with a critical mindset, a sort of healthy skepticism. And all of the skills that go with that, so the ability to kind of assess what you're looking at and work out what it is, then to evaluate it, work out whether it's credible or not, maybe do some fact-checking and basic verification, and then make a decision about how you react to it or you respond to it or you use, you know, whether you use it to make a decision in your life.
0: And if we're talking about this, are we talking about right across, because I said, you know, possibly not the ABC or other media outlets, but more online, but you're saying across any media outlet?
1: Media literacy does apply to all communications, content, media, information. It does. But you raise an interesting point, because part of a media literate approach to all information is knowing that there are sources that you can trust that are more reliable because, you know, they're based on standards and ethics and accuracy and things like that, which obviously the ABC would fall into that category. And, you know, that's organisations and people who strive to do the very best to make sure the information they're sharing is accurate and is up to standard.
0: You've targeted over 55s. Why that age group?
1: Well, it was really

0: important to target that age group because quite a lot of media literacy resources now exist for children and young people, particularly children in schools. Even in Australia, where media literacy hasn't sort of been around as a sort of dedicated on people's radar concept for very long, we've seen it more work put into building media literacy in schools and a little bit in universities, and that applies globally as well. What we know, though, is that older people are more vulnerable to misinformation. They're really concerned about it, but there are very few resources to help them deal with misinformation, become resilient to it. And so we focused our efforts where we think it was most needed.
1: And even within that, I guess, older cohort, as you're saying, plus 55s, you use the term media literacy disadvantage. So is there another subgroup that are more likely, I guess?
0: Yeah, what the existing studies tell us is that, you know, obviously there's a range of media literacy abilities among people aged 55 and over and among older people. What we know from all of those existing studies is that the older you are, the more likely you are to have lower media literacy, but also you're more likely to be at a disadvantage if you're from regional areas, if you've got less education, and if you're from culturally and linguistically diverse backgrounds. That's within Australia. So that's why we were really buoyed by the results of our research, because they showed that the course that we've developed to help people with their media literacy, to deal with misinformation, actually helps those people who are naturally more disadvantaged the most, which is wonderful.
1: And when we say it helps them, so it helps them with media literacy or spot things that aren't quite right, is that an immediate thing or is it something that stays with them?
0: No, that's a very good question. So what we did is we tested people's abilities and how they dealt with misinformation before they sat the course, then we delivered the course and then we tested them again. And what we found is the course contributed overall to an increase in media literacy levels of 23%, which is fantastic, really exciting that we can do something with such a short, just a 60-minute course, have such an impact. But what previous media literacy research has shown us in the past is that the impact of that diminishes over time, and our research confirmed that. So what that tells us is we need to approach media literacy and helping people deal with the sort of very overwhelming online world with AI and algorithms all over the place as a lifelong learning process. The technology is changing so fast. I mean, if we'd done this course, developed this course 4 years ago, we barely would have mentioned AI, if at all. And now suddenly AI is everywhere and it's become central to media literacy. So we've really got to treat media literacy as something that you don't take a course 15 years ago and say, oh, no, I've done media literacy, I'm fine. It's something you need to revisit to make sure you're keeping up with all those changes.
1: You mentioned before that in the schools, kids are getting it in the schools and maybe into, say, you know, learning in universities and others, or maybe in workplaces. So if we're talking about the plus 55s and maybe even people who are retired, how do you get a course like this to them?
0: Yeah, with a lot more difficulty, as you can imagine, than getting this kind of resource to children in schools where they're kind of a captive audience and they have to be there every day in a classroom. We've been working really closely with libraries, public libraries around Australia, including within Canberra, who were part of the research, to deliver this course. So we developed the course and we tested it through a sort of the study, the research process. And then we adapted a little bit and gave the course with a whole lot of supporting materials to libraries. And then they've taken it out into their communities, and we've built in flexibility so they and that's how we're reaching people, particularly people who might be retired and you know, will visit their local library. And we've had really positive results with that as well, which we're really excited about.
1: If people are listening and they want to find out more, maybe even access it themselves, how can they do that?
0: The best thing to do at this stage is to go into your local library and say, I heard about the Stay Smart online program, the media literacy program through the University of Canberra on the ABC. I'd love it if it came to our library, and the library can then get in touch with us. And we can make sure they're delivered all the toolkit and the resources so they can deliver it to that community. So I really encourage your listeners to do that.
1: Obviously, increasing media literacy by an average of 23% is good, but do you want to tweak the program and increase that, or do you think you can make it higher?
0: Oh, look, absolutely. I mean, it's fantastic, particularly among people who started from with lower media literacy levels. To have that huge leap is very significant. What we'd love to do now is to scale it. So, you know, we'd love to make it available as a self-paced online course where people can access it in their own time, including people who might work 9 to 5 and you know, not be able to get to their local libraries for courses. We'd love to adapt it so that we can reach more culturally and linguistically diverse communities by translating it into other languages and reach First Nations communities and people living with a disability. So yes, absolutely, we'd love to do that. And it's a process of, as I said, media literacy isn't one-off, so it's a process of constant refinement. And one of the things we discovered through the development of the course is that people desperately want to know more about AI. They're worried about it and it's everywhere. They really want to know how it works and how to, you know, recognise AI content. And so we actually went and developed a specific dedicated AI literacy course, which we're just now starting to pilot through libraries as well. So all of these things combined, yes, we absolutely hope to see media literacy levels rise even further by targeting specific groups.
1: Thank you so much for your time today and explaining it to us. I appreciate it, Saffron.
0: Thanks for having me.
1: Thank you. That's Saffron Howden. Sorry, she's a media literacy and misinformation researcher based at the University of Canberra. 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
1: And I'll be giving away some final tickets very soon, in the next half hour or so, so please stay listening. Before then, though, we did put this question to the Chief Minister earlier, but there is a report, of course, that's been spoken about this morning on Breakfast, which has recommended that 10 more MLAs that we increase, have 10 more MLAs, so it would take it to 35 in the ACT Legislative Assembly. Now, it is fair to say that this is not the first time this has been recommended, not at all, in fact. It's been recommended previously. It was recommended by a report commissioned by then Chief Minister Katie Gallagher in 2013. As I mentioned, I did put this to the Chief Minister, Andrew Barr, just after 4 o'clock, and this was his response.
3: Oh, look, it will happen at some point in time. There are some very practical logistical issues just around the office accommodation in the building that we're currently in. I think the chamber could accommodate the extra members, but you'd have to significantly shift and sort of refurbish the current parliamentary building to accommodate 10 more members. So I think, you know, look, as Canberra's population grows, the size of the assembly will grow, but it's not going to change in the next 2 years. It's not a priority at the moment.
1: That is the Chief Minister, Andrew Barr. It appears he has some support on the text line. Quite a few people not so keen, including Tony. He says, more politicians? What? The ones we've got now can't even organise to mow public area grass. Let's get the basics first, says Tony on the text line. Joining us right now is Ben Rowie. He's an election analyst at the Tally Room. Good afternoon.
4: Hello.
1: Lots of people on the text line not so sure of this idea. What's your take? You think it's a good idea or not?
4: I do think it's a good idea. I think it's easy to intuitively go, oh, I don't think it's a great idea. But I think it improves the democracy. And I think regardless of the population of an area, you need a certain number of MPs just to do the work of a parliament. You know, it's not necessarily just about how many voters they represent. And I think the 25 members they're having now is, you know, they're having problems because they need a certain number of people to be ministers. A government party needs members to be on committees and things like that. And if we have minority governments like they do now, then you kind of, you know, you need a little bit of room for not everyone in the government to be a minister. And I think it would also bring politicians closer to the people. You know, if you think the system's not working right, having more politicians is actually something that can help improve it. You know, it can create more diversity in space.
1: And experience, that's the other argument, isn't it? You get more people in there and maybe you get a more diversity of experience as well.
4: Yeah, you do. And, you know, you'd probably get a greater political variety. You would get a greater demographic variety of who gets elected. And, yeah, you'd have space for older politicians who are sticking around a little bit towards the end of their career and younger politicians who are on their way up. Whereas I think right now there's a pressure that if you're not in the ministry, if you're not on the front bench, get out of Parliament and make room for someone else ASAP.
1: I just wonder in the current climate where there's all this talk around the major parties maybe not getting as many seats. And, we, you know, we've seen that in the ACT. We've got lots more independents and we've seen it federally as well. Do you end up with it making difficult, with it being difficult to form party, or does that not follow if you get more people and more independents in?
4: It wouldn't necessarily be independents. It would be, you know, the parties would get would get more seats as well. It might be that kind of, if there are groups of people getting elected, that they find ways to work together as well. You know, I think everything I've described about the issues, the difficulties you have with forming a government would apply to any political party trying to form government. So, you know, the major parties, the Greens, would also get more people elected because it's a proportional system. So if you add 10 more seats, those would be spread around.
1: Ben, what do you think would work best if we're talking about 35? I know the Chief Minister's not sold. We said it will happen, but not for a while. Would we be talking more electorates or more members in the existing electorates?
4: You could go either way. So you could either have five seats and five electorates of seven, or seven electorates of five. And they both have their pluses and the minuses. Seven electorates would mean that the, you know, the area that members represent would shrink. You'd have more localised electorates, you know. So at the moment where you have seats that have to spread over a larger part of the ACT, they wouldn't have to so much. If you were to elect seven members, the electorates would stay the same, but you'd have more members in an electorate. So you'd have room to have, you know, multiple politicians from the same party who maybe don't completely agree on the same positions, you know, someone from a different faction. It would also give space for like political parties to get elected on a lower quota for those final seats. But either way, I think it would be an improvement in terms of proportionality.
1: Ben Rowe is our guest. He's an election analyst. He's from the Tally Room. What about the idea of it costing too much money? You know, the idea what more politicians mean more money. What's the argument against that, I guess?
4: I mean, I think when you look at it depends if you, once you accept the idea that it actually improves the system, which I very strongly do, then the actual cost of it is pretty minor. Like when you compare it to the size of the budgets that governments are dealing with, whether you're arguing about the federal parliament or a local council or the ACT, the amount of money that's spent on politicians isn't a huge share of the budget. And that it's a very important role in our system of accountability, you know, members of the government, but also members of opposition and minor parties who sit on committees who can evaluate and assess what is going on in sometimes in financial areas, you know, that they have responsibility for making sure money is spent well. Mm. And so in that sense, I think it is a good investment of what is, you know, not a huge amount of money relative to how much money governments spend. And I think it does, it's not surprising to me that the Chief Minister poo-pooed it in the same way that Anthony Albanese killed the idea off at a federal level. Because I actually think if you're the leader of a government, it's kind of annoying to have more people, more politicians around. It's easier to control a smaller chamber, to control a smaller backbench, and to kind of be able to give everyone a job. And actually, I think having a bigger backbench, having more members who aren't immediately like in the front line of power, improves the democracy of like any kind of parliament. And so you often find it in local councils and other places. Mayors and general managers are often like, oh, it's a great idea to have fewer councillors, fewer people who might get in our way or ask annoying questions, or, you know, might not fall in line with what we want them to do. So I actually think it's a big improvement for democracy to have a bigger parliaments, you know.
1: And the argument can be made that you can be, in some instances, having more local, like a local member who doesn't have the cabinet responsibilities, might be able to advocate and, I guess, respond more to people's concerns.
4: Yeah, absolutely. And you think about an example like what we have now, we have a Labor minority government, right? So they don't have that many seats and they don't really have a lot to spare. So when Yvette Berry stepped down, there's not really a bunch of extra Labor MPs who can get the opportunity to step up short of her like leaving Parliament. And it would create space for there to be a Labor politician who isn't immediately a ministerial person to represent their electorate. as well as, of course, all the other members. So it is partly about representing their electorates. It's about sitting on committees and, you know, asking annoying, awkward questions of public servants and, like, doing all those things that you look at the federal parliament, there's a decent number of people who have those kinds of jobs, but there's a lot less of them in the ACT because proportional to the number of ministries, the parliament is a lot smaller and there's no upper house.
1: Ben, it's been so great chatting and hearing your point of view. I really appreciate it. Thanks, Ben.
4: Thank you.
1: Thank you. That's Ben Rower. He's an election analyst.

0: and he outlined why. Some of you are still not sold, but keep your thoughts coming. 0467 922 666 or 1300 681 666. Coming up between 5 and 5:30, I'm going to give away another double pass to head along to our trivia night on the 6th of August. So please stay listening. I'll give you the cue to call just after 5 o'clock. Just wait for that call. Then when you call through, we'll wait until we've got a whole lot of lines and then we'll just randomly take a line. So if you're, you know, a minute or so after everyone else, it'll be okay. That's coming up. Also, as well as that, we will recap to the emergency alert. What happened today? Also head to court after that Girilang fire incident. What did we learn today about that? And a bit more on the cabinet reshuffle. You'll meet the newest member of cabinet. Right now, though, it is news time, 5 o'clock.
1: Good afternoon, Jennifer Sexton with ABC News. ACT Chief Minister Andrew Barr has announced major changes to his cabinet. Monty Bovell reports.
2: The reshuffle was triggered by the resignation of Yvette Berry last week. Rachel Stephen-Smith has been named the ACT's new Deputy Chief Minister and will take on the education portfolio. Health responsibilities are moving to Marisa Patterson, while Suzanne Orr has been given the housing portfolio. Chris Steele will take on sport and recreation and hand the transport portfolio to Tara Chain. First-term MLA Caitlin Tough has been promoted to cabinet from the backbench, taking on several portfolios including corrections and community services.
1: Green Senator Maureen Faruqi says justice has prevailed after the federal court upheld a decision that she was racially vilified by One Nation leader Pauline Hanson. Senator Hanson was found to have breached the Racial Discrimination Act by telling Senator Faruqi in a social media post to piss off back to Pakistan in 2022. The full court unanimously rejected Senator Hanson's appeal against the judgment, reaffirming findings that her comment was anti-Muslim and Islamophobic. Ms. Faruqi says today's decision shows that if you fight back against racism, you can win.
3: Today's win is for every single person out there who has been told to go back to where you came from. Today is a win for every single person who has been made to feel that their belonging in this country is conditional.
1: Pauline Hanson says her legal team's reviewing the judgment with the view of launching a high court challenge. Police in the US city of Seattle say a suspect's been arrested following a multiple shooting at a food festival in the city, while the death toll has risen to 3. Larry Buttrose reports.
4: Police believe two people were shooting at each other at the popular Bite of Seattle festival, which was taking place close to the city's landmark Space Needle. They say they don't have a description of the other suspect. As well as the 3 killed, 4 others were wounded in the shooting and are in a stable condition in hospital. This man was a musician at the crowded event.
5: A lot of people didn't react at first because we thought, oh, it must be firecrackers or something. I mean, nobody thought that it was dangerous. But then there was a second volley.
4: A hospital spokesperson says victims suffered injuries to the arm, abdomen and legs.
1: A top global security expert has told the Royal Commission on Anti-Semitism he's surprised it's taken so long for New South Wales police to expand the use of long-armed guns within the force. Gavin Coote reports.
6: A new armed response unit was formed in Sydney in the months following the December 14 Bondi terror attack, consisting of 225 frontline police equipped with long-arm rifles. UK policing and counter-terrorism expert Scott Wilson has told the Commission it's a welcome but overdue measure.
7: Well, I think I was quite surprised that it had taken to 2026 to realise you needed much more specialist officers when we were changing that model in 2012.
6: But he's added the police response to the Bondi attack was exemplary and that it's unlikely an armed response unit would have been any quicker in neutralising the gunman.
1: Australia's Emergency Management Minister says people should not be concerned if they didn't receive the AusAlert system test. Millions of phones sounded the emergency siren at the same time across the country today. It's designed to grab attention and provide critical information during an unfolding emergency. Emergency Management Minister Christy McBain says nearly 94% of targeted phone towers successfully broadcast the test messages.
8: Don't worry if you did not receive an alert. This could be because you were not in a coverage area, your software was not up to date, or your device was incompatible.
1: To finance, and the share market has lifted today following a pause in attacks between the United States and Iran. The ASX 200 has closed up 1.4% to end on 8,894. In the NRL, the CEO of the West Tigers says there are promising signs that players

0: Playmaker Adam Dewey will remain at the club after crisis talks between him and coach Benji Marshall. Dewey withdrew himself from selection from Saturday's game against the Canberra Raiders after he was asked to play out of his usual position, prompting speculation he'll leave the club. Sean Millerkamp says that Dewey, his coach and the club are a united front.
1: Adam will be at training tomorrow, which is a very good sign. And what's really important is that what is said in that room stays in that room. That's important for us as a club. We're all doing what's best for the club.
0: Canberra's weather clear for the remainder of the day and into tonight with the low of -1 forecast. Tomorrow, areas of frost and fog. Then a partly cloudy day ahead with a slight chance of a shower most likely in the evening, heading for a top of 14 degrees. At the moment, it's 11 degrees at Tuggeranong, 12 at Dixon. ABC News.
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5: Hello, thanks for joining me on the Drive program this afternoon. I'm Georgia Steins. Just a little heads up on traffic. That accident on Sourwood Way and Scholar Street in Greenway has now been cleared and the road has reopened. So there's some good news there. If anything changes, though, I'll absolutely let you know. But if you see something, give us a call on 1300 681 666. If you would like tickets to head along to the trivia night on the 6th of August, call me now, 1300 681 666. 1-300-681-666. If you call now, we're going to take a random line once the lines are full and that person will ask a question. If you get it right, you get a little double pass to head along to the trivia night. So you've got to be free on the 6th of August. Maybe give some thought to who you'd like to take along. This is ABC Radio Canberra. Earlier we were talking about organ donation and Janine from Cook sent me a message to say, Georgia, my daughter Bronte generously donated several organs and she, in the process, saved 4 lives back in 2020. Please consider registering for organ donation, says Janine on the text line. Many people texting through too in regards to the Oz Alert and what they did or for many did not receive. Keep those texts coming through because we're going to continue that conversation about how do we deem it a success at the end of the day. I mean, obviously it's a test, so they want to work out and iron out some things. But as my earlier guest said, you want to make sure, particularly in those regional areas, the messages are getting through. So what do they need to do in terms of making sure there is enough coverage when it comes to these emergency messages? We'll talk about that a little bit more and I'd love your input, 0467 922 666. Elle says, we got it, but we didn't get it on our watches. Could be louder, and I estimate it only went for 5 seconds. I'd like it to be longer, or it could be longer, but we all need to remember it was a test. That's why we test things out, so we can all improve, roll out, and iron out the bugs. I think it was a success for the first go. Now we just need to act on our feedback. And that'll be their next big test, says Elle. Keep your thoughts coming.
6: Wangarali Majinu, Georgia Steins, Drive, ABC Radio Canberra, Ngunawalwari Canberra Wurundjeri.
5: We have a double pass to give away for the trivia. Now, this is the 666 inaugural trivia night. It is being billed as a friendly competition with plenty of surprises. I don't know what those surprises are. People are asking me. I've got no idea. But I will be there on Thursday, the 6th of August at 6:30 p.m. And hopefully you might be able to come along as well if you win some tickets. All this week, Rossoli and I have got some extra tickets to give away. So make sure you're listening carefully between on both Breakfast and Drive. Listen throughout the day, but maybe just make sure you're tuning in throughout the day to get your best chance possible. Who have I got? I've got John has called in the random line. Hello, John.
7: Hello, how are you going?
5: I'm good. How are you? Are you a trivia buff?
7: I do enjoy a little bit of trivia, yeah.
5: I just want to know who my potential competition might be. Okay, have you tried for tickets yet, or is this your first go?
7: No, first time.
5: This is exciting. Let's see if you can get it on the first go. So here is the question. Lake Ginninderra is located in which Canberra town district?
7: Oh, in the Belconnen area.
5: Woohoo! Well done. Do you know who you'll bring along on the night?
7: Yeah, I'll bring my missus.
5: Oh, excellent. What's her area of expertise? Don't know.
7: Sport.
5: Yeah. Excellent.
7: She's great at sport.
5: Excellent. What's your area of expertise?
7: No, I don't really have one. I'm pretty general, but I do like a little bit of history.
5: Oh, excellent. Okay, just the areas I'll need to brush up on. Hey, John, I'll pop you on hold and we'll tell you a little bit more details and how we can get the tickets to you. Thanks so much.
7: Thank you very much. Cheers.
5: See ya. See you on Thursday, the 6th of August. That is John in Harrison. Well done to him. Sorry to all the people who missed out. Gosh, so many people are on the text line. I'm going to be doing this all week, so please don't give up. A number of people got the tickets after many tries, and because we're just randomly taking a line, you never know who's going to get it.
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2: 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Duped, a two-part special from Four Corners, continues Monday night on ABC TV and ABC iView.
5: If you have just joined us, we found out a little bit more about what the look and feel of the ACT government is going to look like. Now, this is because, of course, Yvette Berry resigned from Cabinet last week. That's after the Integrity Commission made serious corrupt findings against two senior public servants in her education portfolio, and she resigned as a result. So what we found out today is who is going to take on the Deputy Chief Minister role, which she had held for some time, and that is Rachel Stephen-Smith. She is now the ACT's new Deputy Chief Minister. That all happened at a meeting of the Labor Caucus this morning. Ms. Stephen-Smith was elected unopposed as Chief Minister Andrew Barr's new deputy. She has also been named the new Education Minister, with the health portfolio moving to Marissa Patterson. Chatting to the Chief Minister Andrew Barr earlier, we did learn, of course, that as Deputy Chief Minister, she got to choose what portfolios, and she handed that health portfolio on, but she did keep health infrastructure, we would imagine, to keep on top of some of those infrastructure projects that have been started as while she has been health minister, including the North Canberra Hospital. Ms. Berry's departure also left the housing and sport portfolios up for grabs, and Suzanne Orr has been given the housing portfolio. Chris Steele has been given sport and recreation, but Minister Steele will no longer have transport because that will now sit with Attorney General Tara Chain. And first term MLA Caitlin Tough has been promoted to Cabinet from the backbench, taking on portfolios including corrections, community services, human rights and women. And we're going to chat to her later this half hour to find out, well, I guess, how she's feeling ahead of this challenge of these new portfolios and sitting in the Cabinet as well. And Ms. Stephen-Smith has also handed over health and mental health portfolios to Ms. Patterson, but she's, as I mentioned, holding on to that health infrastructure. So that's what we're looking. That's what it's looking like at the moment. The new Cabinet. One of the other big stories today, of course, was the Oz Alert. This is the 10-second tone that we were meant to get. It was a test of the new Oz Alert system. At 2 p.m. this afternoon, your phone was meant to have sounded an alarm, and it was the Oz Alert test. This is the Emergency Services Minister Christy McBain addressing the media earlier today.
9: Telco partners is that 94% of targeted cell towers successfully broadcast the Oz Alert test messages to mobile devices around the country. This is above the National Emergency Management Agency's target. Compatible devices across the nation have received the test alert, and it was effective across all states and territories. I want to thank Australians for their support to test this critical capability that will provide near-instant alerts during local and national emergencies. We have already debriefed with a range of our emergency service organisations in each jurisdiction, and they are also reporting successful tests and widespread coverage of devices who have received Oz Alerts in communities around the country. We've also been tracking public responses from the National Situation Room, and reports are that test messages reached high numbers of mobile devices around the country. Obviously, we're only an hour after this test, so NEMA will continue to analyse the technical and performance data and engage with emergency service organisations around the country. Don't worry if you did not receive an alert. This could be because you were not in a coverage area, your software was not up to date, or your device was incompatible. I do want to

0: Thank the National Emergency Management Agency for delivering this game-changing capability. Just to reiterate, AusAlert is potentially life-saving technology. The test has shown AusAlert's capability to deliver emergency warnings at pace and scale, with 94% of targeted towers broadcasting across Australia. This is another example of the Albanese government delivering real change for the Australian people, building on the improvements we have already made to emergency management, including the establishment of the National Emergency Management Agency to create a single nationally coordinated end-to-end Commonwealth agency to better prepare for, respond to and recover from increasingly frequent and severe disasters. Our $1 billion Disaster Ready Fund delivering disaster resilience and risk reduction across the country. More than $100 million that we've invested in our national aerial firefighting capability to support states and territories to respond to crises. The continued investment in the National Emergency Management Agency stockpile to support the rollout of critical goods and services to communities quickly.
1: That was the Emergency Services Minister there in regards to the test. Later this half hour, we're going to be talking about what happened in Girilang, a fire incident. That's because that was in court today. Also, too, you're going to meet the newest member of the ACT, the Cabinet, here in Canberra, of course. That's coming up very soon. But still on the AusAlert, I did speak to Dr. Mark Gregory, who's an Associate Professor in the School of Engineering at RMIT University, about the alert and whether or not we can deem it a success or not.
2: So I think that there's a lot of technical use case scenarios that they need to work through. I don't think that that we can say that, you know, it was like how we would want it to be in the end game, right? We need to work through all of the problem scenarios and try and resolve as many as possible. So I encourage everyone to, if they had a situation where their phone didn't get it or they something went wrong, there's an email address on the AusAlert website. You know, if you go to the page about this test, there's an email address there. I strongly recommend that everyone fill in the email and send them details as much as possible, because otherwise, we're not going to see each of these problems fixed.
1: Well, one of the things is they're saying 94% of the towers have been reached. So that doesn't even really tell us. We're not going to get an exact number of how many people are we if we're going by towers.
2: No, because if it's a tower in a very heavily populated area, well, then that would be a real concern if it was one of the towers there that didn't get that didn't work. You know, so where were these 6% that didn't work, and how many people are impacted, and what's being done about it? Now, look, I've been saying for the last 20 years that our telecommunications networks are fragile, and that we have a lot of problems. And you know, the telcos keep going on, and everything's fine, and we're, you know, it's fantastic, it's wonderful. But we've had so many major outages and major problems with our telcos that, you know, we need to start questioning. And it, to me, you know, having that many towers or that percentage not working, it again demonstrates that our telco network is very fragile. And we need more to be done to improve the reliability and resiliency of the network.
1: The other thing too is regionally, though, this is an issue, isn't it? Because if you think about where many of the bushfires and cyclones, well, some of them happen in built-up areas, of course, it's regionally where you get many of these emergencies, and that's where they might not be getting through.
2: Most certainly. Look, and the government's got this UOMO legislation, world-leading legislation that they're bringing in later this year, where they'll require that the low Earth orbit satellite operators provide access to 000. My advice to the government would be to add this system to that legislation now. Don't wait, do it now, because this is, in my view, equally important. It's a safety system. It's required for emergencies, for fires, floods, everything else. So don't wait. Add it to the UOMO now, and bring the LEOs on, you know, into the game as well, and that will significantly enhance, you know, the nation's safety.
1: That is Dr. Mark Gregory. There is an associate professor in the School of Engineering at RMIT University. You've got plenty of thoughts on the test. I'll get to those in just a minute. But Greg's called in from Burra. Hi, Greg.
3: Hi, Georgia. How are you?
1: Yeah, good. What are your thoughts on it?
3: Oh, look, I totally agree with what Dr. Mark Gregg

0: Gregory said that was a thing I was thinking about before you actually brought him on. I'm rather amazed that the government hasn't utilised this SOS service that's available on mobile phones. If you've got no phone coverage and you're outside, you can actually text. So it's rather disappointing that they didn't incorporate that. But I didn't think the alarm was that loud. I don't know that it'd wake a lot of people if it goes off in the middle of the night. And really, they're addressing what they've thrown $100 million at water fighters, which as an RFS member we appreciate, but they're still not addressing the cause of these massive climate emergencies that we're experiencing globally. It's just a shame that they won't make those hard decisions, even though we've given them absolute authority to do it, especially Albo's government.
1: Hey, Greg, thank you so much for your call through. I really appreciate it. Thank you.
0: Always welcome. Bye.
1: Thank you. That is Greg in Burra. There's a couple of people with similar thoughts to Greg on the test. Another listener says, Georgia, read the AusAlert text message. I have a few issues with the approach. It uses cell-based technology, not the usual SMS text message. Consequently, when you swipe right, it disappears and it's not saved on your phone, so you can't review or reread the message. This means you can't readily review the message in light of, say, information I've been listening to or broadcast by the ABC when I'm in an emergency situation. Yes, a number of people have made that exact point and says, what evidence is there on my phone that I actually even received the alert in case I missed it? James from Jemmy Cabine says, Georgia, wondering if anyone else had a data outage prior to, during, or for a short period after the emergency test, says James there. Also to another listener says, Georgia, I got the alert on my phone at 2 p.m, but I tapped my screen and the noise stopped, but I did not get a notification. Maybe because I had an Android phone. We'll continue to follow this story too as we get more information about how many people received or did not receive the message.
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1: Thanks for tuning in on ABC Radio Canberra Drive. Well, of course, following last week's resignation of former Deputy Chief Minister Yvette Berry, they needed to make some changes to the cabinet, of course, and move some people around, or at least move those portfolios that Yvette Berry had, including the Deputy Chief Minister role, separately as well. So what has happened is that Rachel Stephen-Smith has been named Deputy Chief Minister and Education Minister. The health portfolio has moved to Marissa Patterson, but health infrastructure has been We'll go to Rachel Stephen-Smith or stay with Rachel Stephen-Smith. That's been split slightly. We also heard today the backbencher Caitlin Tough has also been promoted to cabinet as well, amid a string of other changes. Earlier, I spoke to Chief Minister Andrew Barr about the range of appointments. Here's some of what he had to say.
4: Yeah, look, Caitlin is a very good local member. Has in the first 2 years in the assembly, worked really well across the parliament. Worked hard on committees. Has a great public policy background before her time in the assembly. She asked for a range of areas, and I did my best to accommodate her policy passions. And so it's terrific to see that mix of portfolios. She was particularly keen to be able to align the human rights, community services, women, seniors and veterans focus. And so that's sort of the core of her portfolio.
1: And the new minister joins me right now, Caitlin Tough. Good afternoon.
5: Good afternoon. Thanks for having me on.
1: You're welcome. Congratulations. Andrew Barr mentioned there that you had asked for a number. Did you get everything you wanted?
5: I did ask for a number. Not everyone can get everything they want in a reshuffle like this, but I'm pretty happy with what I've got. I'm very excited.
1: And a lot more work too, would you say?
5: It's different work, I would say. It is a lot of work. I am a bit daunted this afternoon talking to all my colleagues around what this work entails, but I've been in the Assembly now for nearly 2 years and I currently sit on 5 committees across the Assembly and I'm the government's whip. So I think it's a different lot of work. I'm not underestimating it. Like, I'm not downplaying it, but I think I'm ready to take on the challenge.
1: The Chief Minister said you're a very good local member. Do you think you'll be able to balance out, I guess, being that good local member, which lots of ministers do, but also with these portfolios as well? How will you do that?
5: Yeah, I think I'm going to continue on the approach I've had for the past little bit of how I balance my work within the Assembly and with my constituents. But I think this is a really important opportunity to have a voice for Brindabella back at the Cabinet table. With the last, since the start of the term, there hasn't been a representative from Brindabella in Cabinet, and I think this is a really important chance to rebalance the Cabinet room and make sure that my constituents are heard in the room, not just on my portfolios, but on every issue that faces Canberra.
1: Do you think they haven't been heard? Do you think they've missed out because of that lack of representation?
5: I don't think it's that they've missed out. I think it's just really important to have that voice back in the room. Obviously, I talk to my caucus colleagues all the time and annoy them a lot about Brindabella issues and Tuggeranong issues. And I think if you ask any one of them how often I come to them with Brindabella issues, they would tell you that I have been very active and they have been hurt. But I think it's just having that step up in the room at the time.
1: Out of all these new portfolios too, I mean, are there certain things that you want to achieve?
5: I'm really at the moment just looking forward to getting down in the weeds on all of them and understanding them all much more and getting my head across each and every one of them and then aligning them together, because I think it's really important that the coming together of these portfolios, it's looking after all Canberrans, really. It's making sure no one is left behind, no matter where they're from or what circumstances happened in their life. So I wouldn't say I have a favourite or anything particular to start with, but I'm looking forward to seeing how they all fit together and where I can take it forward.
1: Thanks so much for your time today.
5: No, thanks so much for having me.
1: Thank you. That's Caitlin Tuff. She is a new minister just in Cabinet. She said there, well, a new member too, for that matter, but she's the Minister for Human Rights, Corrections, Community Services, Women, Seniors, Veterans, Prevention of Family and Domestic Violence. And as she said, they're representing Brindabella. To have someone from a seat in Brindabella in the Cabinet. So if she's your local member, or if it's something that you think is important, 0467 922 666 or 1300 681 666. I'm Georgia Steins. Thanks so much for your company. Keep your texts coming. Wow, lots of people with thoughts about how the Oz Alert system could work better, amongst other things. Let's go to court now, though. ABC's Peter Luster has been keeping an eye on charges over an arson attack on a Canberra home, and he joins us. Hi, Peter.
6: G'day.
1: Can you tell us, firstly, what we know of what happened?
6: Yeah, so this was Friday around 11 o'clock from what police have told us. This was a home in Girralang, Gidjilli Place, they said. There was two females inside at the time, and what they've said is that two males entered the home, had jerry cans and started pouring petrol all over that throughout the house and then set it alight. The two female residents fled. They had minor injuries but got away. From what we've heard from police, they said that witnesses and through CCTV as well, the two males around 17, 18 years of age got into a car with a driver, fled the scene. From what police said, they then were able to work out, they found that it was on the federal highway, the Hume Highway in New South Wales. Police were able to stop the car. They said that once they looked inside that there were, they found lighters, face covering, and then clothes that had fuel all over it that matched the description. So those three teenagers from Western Sydney were arrested. So they were charged with arson and acts of endangering life, that is throwing an inflammable substance. Faced court on Saturday and they're extradited to the ACT. So they face court today. But it's interesting investigation from police. They've said that this home in Girralang has actually been the target of arson attacks previously. So they're trying to look in to see what are the links between the incident on Friday and what's happened in those previous incidents.
1: And so anything else happened in court today? And I guess what happens next?
6: Yeah, so we've got two 17-year-olds from Western Sydney and an 18-year-old. So the two 17-year-olds were up in the children's court today. One of them applied for bail and was granted it. And the other didn't apply for bail, and nor did the 18-year-old. So he also didn't apply for bail. So we'll be looking forward. I guess they've all got several different court dates through August. Essentially, we'll see what happens in the courts with them in the future. And, of course, there's also some concern for those two females who were in the home at the time. We heard in the children's court today that they are still extremely scared and actually still in hospital. So that was Friday when the incident occurred. We also had cameras out at the scene on Friday, and the house is got extensive damage. It's not, you know, one of these charred wrecks, but you can see parts of it burnt down. There's a lot of smoke damage. So the house, I guess, will, you know, is not in a good way either.
1: Anything else we need to know?
6: Those are the main information.
1: Thank you so much. That's Peter Lusted, who was in court today with that story regarding what's been called an arson attack on a Canberra home in the north, or in the Belconnen suburb of Girilang. This is 666 ABC Radio Canberra. I'm Georgia Steins. Thanks for your company, as always. We'll head to the ABC newsroom very soon, and then we're going to do a bit of an athletics preview for the Commonwealth Games.
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1: On the text line, Ina Richardson says, Georgia, Caitlin Tough has been excellent for the Tuggeranong community, notably around the Richardson shops. Go, Caitlin, says Ina Richardson. That said, Tony says, Georgia, a politician for Brindabella, that's crazy talk. Does the Labor government even know where Tuggeranong is? If it's true, they can show David Smith, says Tony on the text line. Well, she mentioned there about being really excited about the portfolios, didn't she, Caitlin Tough? And then also about also wanting to continue to do what she's doing as a local member. In regard to having more MLAs, one listener said, oh, Pat from Mawson, I should say, says, Georgia, big areas like education and health should be the only portfolio that a minister has. More ministers would enable that rather than overloading MPs with multiple ministries, which is a really interesting point. Right now, though, time for news headlines with Jennifer Sexton.
7: Thanks, Georgia. Making news, first-term MLA Caitlin Tough says she feels a mixture of nerves and excitement after being promoted to Cabinet and today's reshuffle following the resignation of Yvette Barry last week. Rachel Stephen-Smith has been elected the new Deputy Chief Minister and named Education Minister, with the health portfolio moving to Marisa Patterson. In other news, three Western Sydney teenagers have faced the ACT Children's Court today, charged over an alleged arson attack on a Girilang home last Friday. One teenager was granted bail, two did not apply for bail. Green Senator Maureen Farrouk says justice has prevailed after the federal court upheld a decision that she was racially vilified by One Nation leader Pauline Hanson in a social media post in 2022. Police in the US city of Seattle say a suspect's been arrested following a multiple shooting at a food festival in the city, while the death toll has risen to three. The Federal Emergency Services Minister says the testing of the National Emergency System Oz Alert today was a success despite many Australians not receiving it, and that issues will be ironed out before it goes live in October. And Victoria's Deputy Premier Ben Carroll's confirmed he will challenge Labor leader Jacinta Allen for the top job after Labor MPs told the Premier she no longer has majority support in caucus. A full weather wrap coming up in a moment, and more news at 6 o'clock.
3: Wangarali Majinu, Georgia Steins, Drive, ABC Radio Canberra, Ngunnawalwadi, Canberra Wurundjeri.
8: Hello, Samantha Donovan here. On PM at 6:05, the federal government declares the test of the new national alert system a success. Also, the Victorian Premier Jacinta Allen facing a leadership challenge just months away from the state election. And the bushfire emergency worsens in France and Spain.
9: All the authorities and the medics have been really amazing, and there are loads of volunteers, and we're very grateful for that.
8: I hope you'll join me for PM just after the 6 o'clock news.

0: Currently sitting on 11 degrees in the nation's capital. Let's find out what's in store for us. G1 Park is a meteorologist at the Bureau of Meteorology. Hi, G1.
1: Hi, Georgia.
0: What can we expect overnight?
1: Yes, as you said, currently we are seeing about 10 degrees of temperatures across Canberra and city and the suburbs with mostly clear sky and moderate northwesterly winds under the influence of a high-pressure system centered about off the south coast and about to enter the Tasman Sea. And tomorrow, we under the influence of this same system, we expect another cold, frosty morning with slightly below 0 degree minimum, say about -1 degree for Canberra City and about -2 degree for Tuggeranong. Then we may see some increasing cloud and freshening northwesterly winds up to 30 k per hour, and perhaps some light showers in the evening as a cold front approaches ACT. And this cold front will be crossing ACT and Canberra early Wednesday morning. With that, light showers may persist till Wednesday morning, and as well as fresh northwesterly winds as well. And also, in the wake of this cold front, we may see some snow developing on the Brindabella, say, above 900 meters, and then may bring about 5 to 10 centimeters of snow on the higher parts of ACT ranges. Then, as for the maximum daytime temperatures, we expect tomorrow's maximum to be about 13 degrees. Then, after the passage of this cold front, the maximum temperatures will be dropping a few degrees. By a few degrees, that means about 11 degrees on Wednesday. But the drop of minimum temperatures will be notable from Thursday onward because of a cold, dry air mass left behind the frontal passage. So, from Thursday through the second half of the week, we expect mostly sunny conditions to prevail, but the sub-zero minimum temperatures with a very cold and frosty morning will be returning again. So in summary, a cold front early Wednesday with some light showers, otherwise a cold frosty morning expected for much of the week.
0: Oh, I like the idea of snow on the Brindabella though. That sounds lovely.
1: Yeah, so perhaps, if you haven't seen snow yet, then perhaps Wednesday might be an opportunity to see some snow.
0: That sounds delightful. Hey, G1, thanks so much.
1: Yeah, my pleasure.
0: G1 Park, the meteorologist at the Bureau of Meteorology. Yes, so some cool weather, but maybe the chance of snow, particularly on the Brindies. This is 666 ABC Radio Canberra. In regards to the Oz Alert, the emergency test, S from Chapman says, Georgia, cell tower coverage relies on mobile phone towers not being down due to damage from either fires, cyclones, natural events. Surely this is a real shortcoming of the system. Is there a reason why we can't use satellite technology for the sending of these emergency messages? Thank you, says S and Chapman. Well, that is a question that many people are asking too, why this particular system. Michelle says, Georgia, there are a couple of matters that require further investigation and sorting out in relation to the alert alarm trial today. I'd prefer to be constructive in my feedback and identify issues rather than critical of it. I heard the text message, but when I clicked on it, the message disappeared, so I was unable to read it, which another listener also identified. Hope the relevant bodies and government take these matters on board. Well, that's the idea, isn't it? That they do a test and they work out what worked and what didn't. So we should be able to find out some more details on maybe where didn't receive it, where that 6% of cell towers that didn't receive the message were as well, amongst other things. So that's something I guess we'll find out in the near future. Well, the Commonwealth Games is on, of course, and yes, there's been a lot of gold in the pool, incredible performances. But I wonder if you are maybe looking towards the athletics track in Glasgow, particularly because of, some of the ACT stars who will be performing as well. What are our chances? What are some key events to look out for? We'll be doing a preview of what we can expect. If there's someone in particular you're looking forward to seeing perform at the Commonwealth Games in general or the athletics, you can let me know too on the text line 0467 922 666. This is Dan Sultan.

0: Dan Sultan, that song in particular, amongst others, but when he sort of, I guess, embraces a little bit of the gospel style too, just love it. Incredible voice. Great stage presence too, he has. This is 666 ABC Radio Canberra Drive. Are you getting into the Commonwealth Games? I know we're only a couple of days in, but already a lot of excitement. And I think the athletics is where I think many of us are waiting to see how well we can do, including with Canberra's own Cameron Myers, amongst others. So we'll be talking about that. If you've got particular events, athletics or otherwise, that you're really looking forward to, let me know on 0467 922 666. Maybe you're even cheering on someone you know from home.
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0: Well, Australia is sitting on top of the Commonwealth Games medal count with 17 gold, 9 silver and 13 bronze medals already on day 4. Really? Is it that many in Glasgow? And for fans of athletics, guess what? The wait's over because it's on. Joining us right now is Sean Crichton. He's an Australian athletics selector, also a former Olympian and comms game athletes, and he joins us. Hi, Sean.
3: Good evening, Georgia.
0: You must be so excited. We're now in it.
3: Very, very excited. For all my sins, I'm actually also a swimming selector, so I've been watching that very intently too. But my great love is athletics, and I'm very excited that the day is now here. I think the hour is almost here.
0: Yes, absolutely. So we're going to do a little bit of a guide for people. Who's up first?
3: So we've got the 100 metre heats are on first. So we have Canberra's Eddie Nikisha is in heat 7, I think it is. I haven't got the program in front of me, but he's I think he's the last of the three Australians to go. So we've got Lachlan Kennedy, Rowan Browning, and Eddie Nikisha. As a selector, that was probably the most controversial event for the selections. We had Josh Azzopardi, who ran very well at national championships and beat Rowan Browning. Eddie Nikisha was over in the US, so he wasn't at the trial. So Josh Azzopardi was a bit hard done by to miss the individual spot, but he's got a spot in the very strong Australian men's 4x1. So men's 100 metre heats are up early. Then we've got the women's 100 metre heats. Tori Lewis broke the Australian record only last week, so she's in fantastic form. Then later tonight, which is probably really early tomorrow morning our time, we do have the we've got the 10,000 metres. Rose Davies and Lauren Ryan are both a really good chance, and I believe the race walk's about to start. And Australia has a terrific history with race walk results.
0: Let's talk about I think the event many people are waiting for too, which is Cam Myers. When will we see him?
3: Cam Myers is on about day 4. I don't have the program in front. I'm not in front of the computer. I think it's about day 4 because the 800 metre heats are first, and the 1500s after that. That is going to be an unbelievable race. And when we spoke 10 days ago, George, I think Josh Kerr was about to go for the world mile record. We now know Josh Kerr from Scotland broke the world 1 mile record, 27-year-old 1 mile record. So Cam is up against the current world record holder. Cam himself is now the ninth fastest man in history over the mile. So you've got Cam versus Josh Kerr. Josh Kerr, who's the current world mile record holder. You've got three of the last four world 1500 meter champions in the race. So the men's 1500, I honestly think is the most competitive event in the whole game. So Cam is I'm sure Cam's going to be right in there. I saw Bruce McAvaney said that he thinks Cam might pull the upset and beat the world record holder, which would be quite something, wouldn't it? But I'm sure Cam will acquit himself very well.
0: It's a tough ask, though, isn't it? I mean, obviously
3: it's a very tough ask. Yeah,
0: we know how well he's running and what a talented and gifted young athlete he is, but still on this stage, but also with the caliber of the other athletes, a big ask.
3: That's right. That's right. So, I mean, Cam's had an unbelievable year until the race in London last week, where Josh Kerr broke the world record. Cam was the fastest miler in the world up until that race. So that just goes to show just how well he's going.
0: You mentioned Eddie before. I guess what are his chances in the 100 metres?
3: Well, Eddie's a really interesting one for a lot of reasons. Canberra, moved to Canberra when he was 9 years old, so came through the Canberra system. I remember watching both Eddie and Cam as teenagers coming through the system in Canberra. Eddie then went and decided, his father Gus, who was, I was on the 96 Olympic team with, although Gus was for New Zealand, I was for Australia. Eddie then went and ran for a New Zealand, because his father was a New Zealander. He then went to the college in the US and has decided he's going to come back and run for Australia. We haven't seen him race in Australia that much, but he is in the lead into the Commonwealth Games, which is how he managed to secure the spot. He ran the fastest 100-metre time by an Australian in all conditions. Now, what that means is it was an illegal tailwind, so it doesn't count as the Australian record. But no one has ever run that fast with a gust up their backside. And I've got to say, it's unlikely to be calm conditions in Glasgow this week. So the conditions are probably perfect for Eddie. So Eddie's run 9.79 with a tailwind. If he runs anywhere, anything sub 10 is going to put you in the mix. However, the Commonwealth Games have the Jamaicans and the other countries from the Caribbean and the Brits and the Canadians, who are all traditionally terrific sprinters. So you could run sub 10 and miss a medal. But I think it's exciting to see. We've got Lachlan Kennedy, who has broken 10 seconds. Eddie, who's broken the fastest time ever by an Australian in all conditions, and Rowan Browning, who's a 10.01 man and with great credentials. So I'm excited to see what Eddie will do.
0: Okay, so while we're still on the Aussie team for a moment, a listener just texted through earlier saying, when can you see the women's mile event, heat semi-finals? It's hard to get an idea of the schedule list. Do you know when we can expect more?
3: It's a couple of days away, because I haven't got it in front of me, but I know the women's 800 metre heats are tonight and the 1500s after the mile. So I think the men's and women's mile heats, and it's a good distinction, because it used to always be a 1500, but we're going back to the Commonwealth Imperial for the mile, which is great. I love to see that. I think that they'll be in 3 or 4 days' time, the heats, and then there'll be a final.
0: Now, we've obviously been talking a fair bit about the Australian team, but some disappointment for the Scottish fans with their one of their runners pulling out. What happened there?
3: Eilish McColgan. Yes, of course. I was speaking. Which athlete? Eilish McColgan, who had a wonderful win 4 years ago in a kickdown with the Kenyans to win the 10,000 metres 4 years ago. Came in as a defending champion, and a great hometown story, because not only is Eilish the defending 10,000 metre champion, her mother, Liz McColgan, won the 10,000 metres at the 1986 Commonwealth Games, which just happened to also be in Scotland. So that would have been a terrific story for Eilish to come back and defend her title. But she sadly got a stress fracture in her foot a couple of days ago and just announced that she's not running. So that's a real shame for Eilish not to be able to defend her title, because that was one of the real highlights of for non-Australians in the Games 4 years ago.
0: Hey, Sean, as well as obviously being a former Olympian and Comm game athlete and also a selector in both swimming and athletics, I now know, you're also a big Raiders fan. Have you still got hope for the end of the season?
3: I'm a massive Raiders fan, and I think if we can pull off the miracle of Mudgee again this year, this weekend against the Panthers, I think we're a fighting chance. I must say, it was the only time all year I'll go for the Broncos, I was hoping the Broncos would beat the Cowboys to open up that eighth spot on the weekend, but they lost. So I think we need to win, and we also need a few other teams to lose. But some of the teams that need to lose do have to play each other, so someone has to lose. So I think we're a good chance, and or an outside chance. If we make the eight, I think there's going to be a few teams who are very nervous what the Raiders can do.
0: Hey, Sean, it's been a pleasure as always. Thanks so much.
3: Thanks, Georgia.
0: Bye. That's Sean Crichton there, Australian athlete selector, former Olympian, Comm Games athlete, also selector for swimming, who knew, and a big Raiders fan. Just talking about what you can expect from the Comm Games. This is 666 ABC Radio Canberra Drive.
1: Alice here, and the seats are pretty well filled for our 666 Trivia Night. 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
0: Wild cards indeed. We already gave away some today. Ross will do it again tomorrow morning. Of course, I'll do it throughout the week on Drive. Now, in terms of the roads, they're looking pretty clear at the moment after some earlier incidents. So that's some good news there when it comes to roads out and about. But if you see anything, you want to let us know, 1300 681 666. 1300 681 666, or you can send me a text on 0467 922 666. 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
0: Let's find out what is in store for you on both your radio and television this evening. Our evening's presenter, Renee Cross, joins us. Hello, Renee.
4: Hello,
0: Georgia. Got how to speak. And also in the studio is Greg Jennett. Hello.
5: Yeah. Hi, Georgia. G'day, Renee.
4: Hey, hey. So we're going to chat tonight to Jenny Hill, who's the founder of a sort of grassroots campaign called Mad Effing Witches. Now, yes. Mad Effing Witches is very interesting. They've run these very successful grassroots campaigns against misogyny in the media for many years. So they've targeted Alan Jones successfully, Kyle Sanderlands successfully, and more recently, Kyle Stefanovic. So I thought it'd be a good opportunity to talk to Jenny Hill about her campaigns and what is perceived as being this rising tide or snowballing effect of masculinism, not just in the United States, but now in Australia. It's a bit different to sort of reclaiming men's rights. It seems to be much more than that. It seems to be this idea that women's rights have sort of destroyed society and that male domination is what's required. And if you look at Pig Hegseth, who's now sort of proclaimed himself as the US Secretary of War. Yeah. It is kind of alarming. And I've been sort of puzzled as to sort of what does it mean in Australia? What's happening here? I know that the Mad Effing Witches have just sort of focused misogyny in the media, but it seems that it's even broader than that. It seems that it's sort of got tentacles further afield and even into Australian politics.
5: Yeah.
4: So, yeah.
5: Yeah, we've been discussing that in a different context when I'm not working here at the ABC. I'm on the board at the National Press Club here in Canberra, and we've been grappling with who we might get to come and speak to some of these issues. And one of the board members, as we were kicking this around the other day, is kind of saying it's actually, in the case of some young men, confusion. They don't actually know what the model is that they should be pursuing. Yeah, how assertive they should be. Yeah,
4: yeah. And I have huge sympathy for men who feel displaced and feel like I don't know really what my role is in society any longer and are searching for some answers. But this seems to be a little bit more extreme.
5: True, yeah.
4: I mean, this is blaming women. This is not about equal opportunity for men and women. This is about no opportunity for women and all opportunity back. Yeah. To the male kind of approach to how society once was, like tens and tens of thousands of years ago. So I think it might be an interesting discussion at 8 o'clock tonight. We're also going to have some fun. We're going to take you back to the year of 1992. You might remember that was the year titled or dubbed The Lizard of Oz, where it was Paul Keating at the time, and he many say inappropriately touched Queen Elizabeth II's back. Yeah. Do you remember that?
5: Yeah.
4: He put his hand on her back when she visited Canberra.
5: I think it was a royal visit in need of a story. I think they were really struggling for a yarn, and someone snapped this photo of the Prime Minister with his hand on Her Majesty's back, and I think the Fleet Street crowd, who were out here in huge numbers, just thought, this is it. Finally, we've got a story on this trip.
4: She didn't seem to mind, did she, Queen Elizabeth II?
5: No.
4: She seemed quite comfortable with that gesture. But, yes, no, you're right. The journalists really, they really exploded that headline and it took off all over the world. The Lizard of Oz, Paul Keating. Also, we're going to have a look at what's trending, what people are talking about online and in other spaces. It seems that Tasmania's Neil the Seal has been replaced by Jimothy the Raccoon.
5: Oh, really?
4: Yeah. Jimothy the raccoon, who is an unusual looking raccoon who lives in Seattle. And he looks a bit like a mythical creature. But he has seemed to, has taken the eyeballs kind of away from other things, other notable things on the internet. So who is he? Who is Jimothy the raccoon and why is everybody talking about him?
5: I might be in for an education tonight because I know nothing about Jimothy. So there you go.
0: No, me either.
5: It's all on you, Renee. You have to teach us.
4: He's a very round raccoon, quite an unusual looking creature, born naturally, but yeah. Like nice. All things, you know, these things take off and go viral and everybody wants to know everything about it. So we'll do the work for you so you don't have to.
5: Thank you. All right, good one.
4: See you guys.
5: Cheers.
0: Bye, Renee. That is Renee Crush. She'll be on evenings. And what about you, Greg? What will be in store for us tonight?
5: All right. Well, we'll look at Andrew Barr's reshuffle. Rachel Stephen-Smith is clearly the big winner, moving into the deputy role while at the same time taking on the troubled education portfolio. Does that cancel itself out? I'm not sure. Anyway, the promotion and the gaining of a new portfolio, which has some issues to settle, I think you could say, in education. So we'll look at that. Also touch on the fact that I think it was 94% is the latest figure that I've seen. 94% of the nation's mobile devices appear to have successfully received the Oz Alert emergency messaging test today. I know anecdotally some signals came through to the station here that it might have been lower than that, but no, nationally the figure seems fairly comprehensive at about 94%, apparently. We'll look at the unprecedented, that's the French government's description, fires bearing down on the Bordeaux region, so famous in France, and they've not seen wildfires like the ones they're experiencing this summer, but worse again, Georgia, is the fact that there's another heat wave due to come in through France and Spain and around the peninsula generally throughout the latter half of this week. So not only is it windy, but it's getting hotter and drier as the summer goes on there. So that's got 340,000 people displaced or evacuated from their homes in the last week or so. So that's not getting better. And the Commonwealth Games, have you been able to keep up with much of that in the mornings?
0: Yes, I've been watching, mainly watching highlights and catching up. Yeah, but amazing tally. I didn't realise that tally was so high already.
5: Well, the swimming is extraordinary because unlike the Olympics, it's not too contestants or two entrants per event. It's often three, and hence we've had at least two podiums full of Australians so far. So it's been going exceptionally well. For a cut down version of the Commonwealth Games, it seems to be suiting Australia very, very well. I wonder if we're doing better with it being in Glasgow than we might have under the original Victorian model, which was, you know, more traditional in the scope and number of events that were being staged there. But anyway, I've been enjoying it so far.
0: Absolutely.
5: Watch that tally climb even further. We'll bring you a summary on that too, Georgia.
0: Okay, great. Anything else we need to know?
5: That's pretty much it, I think. I mean, there's much more in the news. We're looking at the Victorian political situation. I mentioned the ACT cabinet reshuffle, but Jacinta Allen, you'd have to say, looking extremely shaky. Her deputy has declared, yep, I'm up for a challenge. And it does appear that all of this will probably come to a head tomorrow. But does it get resolved tomorrow? Because the membership ballot process goes out to rank and file. So that could take weeks under the worst case scenario.
0: Yeah, absolutely. Greg Janet, thank you so much.
5: Okay, thanks, Georgia.
0: Greg will be on your TV screens tonight, of course, on the nightly news. Also, Renee Crush will be on evenings as well. And then, of course, you've got Rugby League.

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1: Good evening, Jennifer Sexton with ABC News. Opposition leader Mark Parton says the ACT Integrity Commission's report, which led to Yvette Berry's resignation, points to broader government integrity issues. Ms. Berry resigned from Cabinet last week after the Commission made serious corrupt conduct findings against two former senior government officials in her office and the Education Directorate. Rachel Stephen-Smith was today named as the new Deputy Chief Minister and Education Minister, and Caitlin Tough has been promoted to Cabinet. But Mr. Parton says questions remain unanswered.
2: How the Deputy Chief Minister at the time could possibly have been unaware of the discussions that have gone on. But additionally, when you go through and you have a look at the nature of those conversations, I think it's pretty clear that it wasn't the first time that those conversations had been had.
1: Singapore and Australia have signed a new binding agreement to maintain their trade in essential supplies. Here's Foreign Affairs reporter Stephen Jedgetts.
3: Anthony Albanese signed a voluntary agreement with Singapore on maintaining essential supplies in his first bout of regional diplomacy to shore up Australia's petrol stocks in the early weeks of the Iran war. Now the two countries have officially signed a binding protocol on essential supplies aimed at ensuring that Australia continues to receive fuel while Singapore continues to receive LNG from Australia. The Trade Minister Don Farrell says the agreement could also be expanded to other items in the future if both sides agree, and that it will be an important agreement to help Australia deal with future disruptions.
1: Police in the US city of Seattle are searching for a second suspect after making one arrest following a multiple shooting at a crowded food festival in which at least three people died. Investigators believe the two suspects were shooting at each other at the popular Bite of Seattle festival near the city's landmark Space Needle. Two people died at the scene, a third died later, while four others who were wounded are in a stable condition in hospital, including a two-year-old boy. This festival patron describes what happened when the shooting started.
4: Boom, I see a crowd of people running. So boom, I took off. Next thing I know, everybody was running everywhere. People was falling over strollers. People was hiding. It was like everybody was fearing for their life.
1: Back home, in a 54-year-old Canberra woman who hit and killed a motorcyclist nearly 2 years ago has avoided spending time in jail, Zakacha Marlin reports.
5: The ACT Supreme Court sentenced Julie Elizabeth Fallon to 3 years imprisonment to be served in the community after she was found guilty of culpable driving, causing the death of 55-year-old Simon Smith on Athlone Drive in May 2024. Chief Justice Lucy McCallum found Fallon drove for about 240 metres with her vision impaired by a fogged windscreen and early morning sun before hitting Mr. Smith. The judge found imprisoning Fallon would pile more trauma on for her family without better protecting the community. Fallon must also complete 300 hours of community service, abstain from alcohol, and is disqualified from driving.
1: Australia's Emergency Management Minister says the new Oz Alert system will provide emergency service agencies with another tool in their communications. The emergency siren is designed to grab attention and provide critical information during an unfolding emergency, such as a bushfire, flood or cyclone. Australians all over the country say some of their phones didn't receive today's test. Emergency Management Minister Christy McBain says the alert is one tool in an emergency and people should continue to be aware of their surroundings.
6: This technology is more reliable than the current text-based technology that we currently have. But as I said, this is just another tool in the toolkit for emergency service agencies who are doing a really good job in communicating to communities that are at risk during a natural disaster.
1: To finance, and the Australian share market lifted today following a pause in attacks between the US and Iran, the ASX 200 has closed up 1.4% to end on 8,894. Oil is down, gold is up, the dollar's high, buying 70.1 US cents. To sport, and Victoria has been overlooked in hosting duties for the AFL's next three State of Origin matches, with fixtures through to 2029 released today. Western Australia and South Australia will feature in the 2027 edition before South Australia hosts Victoria in 28. WA will then play another home game with the Big V travelling west in 2029. The AFL has not ruled out a State of Origin match at the MCG from 2030 onwards. Turning to Canberra's weather, heading into this evening, clear with a low of minus one.

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2: Good evening, Jennifer Sexton with ABC News. A 54-year-old woman who

0: guilty of culpable driving causing the death of 55-year-old Simon Smith in May 2024. The Chief Justice found Fallon wholly failed to heed or comprehend the risk of continuing to drive despite her vision being affected by a fogged windscreen and early morning sun before hitting Mr. Smith. She said imprisoning Fallon would not better protect the community and would pile trauma on her family. Fallon must also complete 300 hours of community service and is disqualified from driving for at least 12 months.
1: First term MLA Caitlin Tough says she feels a mixture of nerves and excitement after being promoted to Cabinet. As part of a reshuffle following the resignation of Yvette Berry, Ms. Tough will move off the backbench and hold several portfolios, including corrections and community services. Rachel Stephen-Smith has been elected the new Deputy Chief Minister and named Education Minister, with the health portfolio moving to Marisa Patterson. Ms. Tough, who's been an MLA for less than 2 years, says she's honoured.
2: I did not expect to be in the Cabinet so soon, but I'm very excited and really honoured that my colleagues have trusted me with this position. I think it's really important of a rebalancing of Cabinet to have someone from Brindabella back at the table and have the voice of Chaggernong back in the room with decisions being made.
1: Victorian Premier Jacinta Allan's leadership is on a knife's edge, with her deputy Ben Carroll confirming he wants the top job. Ethan Seideman reports.
3: Last month, Deputy Labor Leader Ben Carroll reaffirmed his loyalty to Premier Jacinta Allan.
4: I want to serve Jacinta Allan.
3: But today, Mr. Carroll confirmed he will put his hand up for the top job. It follows a group of Labor ministers and MPs this morning telling Ms. Allan she had lost caucus support, urging her to quit. Ms. Allan has so far refused to resign, with the spill motion expected to be moved tomorrow morning if she doesn't step down before then. But if the Premier fights on, that would trigger a ballot of the full party membership over 4 weeks, with an interim leader in place until the result.
1: Overseas, and Iran's foreign ministry says Tehran has not asked to resume talks with the United States to end the war. A spokesperson says the situation in the Strait of Hormuz has not changed, with the waterway still closed to shipping. It comes as Tehran says it will halt attacks as long as Washington does the same, after US President Donald Trump pulled back following 13 consecutive nights of attacks on Iran. The US ambassador to the UN, Mike Waltz, says Mr. Trump wants to give diplomacy more time, while US media reports cite concerns about dwindling supplies of missile interceptors. A senior Ukrainian official says Kyiv wants a prototype of a new European anti-ballistic system to be ready within the first half of next year. Larry Buttrose reports.
5: Ukraine has been pushing its allies to help deliver a weapon capable of downing Russian missiles. The latest development comes after President Volodymyr Zelensky met leaders from 10 European countries at a summit in Paris 2 weeks ago. Ukraine is currently dependent on the US-made Patriot air defense system, which is the only weapon it has capable of reliably downing Russian ballistic missiles that travel at several times the speed of sound. With supplies of those dwindling, it's been increasingly vulnerable to lethal missile attack, with key targets including Kyiv and the southern port of Odessa.
1: To sport, and the embattled West Tigers NRL club has attempted to reassure fans that star playmaker Adam Dewey and head coach Benji Marshall are united. Miles Holbrook-Walk reports.
6: Last week, Adam Dewey took the remarkable step of withdrawing from team selection for the Tigers game against Canberra after coach Benji Marshall asked him to play out of position as the side tried to halt a run of 7 losses. In Dewey's absence, the Raiders ran riot, winning 56 points to 10 in a short press conference where he took no questions. Club CEO Sean Mielekamp said Dewey would return to training with the side tomorrow, but wouldn't reveal the details of the crisis talks between club and player today.
7: What is said in that room stays in that room. That's important for us as a club.
6: It remains to be seen if Dewey will be back in the team for this Sunday's match against Parramatta.
1: Canberra's weather clear tonight with a low of -1. Tomorrow, areas of frost and fog, then a partly cloudy day with a top of 14 degrees. There is a severe weather warning in place for parts of the Snowy Mountains, including Thredbo, for tomorrow afternoon. At the moment in the capital, it's 5 degrees at Tuggeranong. ABC News.
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11: Yes, welcome to the second half of NRL Monday, the start of a new working week, and a reminder that your

Was it not the funniest? One of the best shows ever made. Tim Brooke Taylor, Graham Garden, and Bill Oddie. Thank you, Sean, on the text line. Is it true that Bill Oddie has passed away? Yes, we can confirm that the great Bill Oddie has died at the age of 85. Of course, he came to prominence with this show. Goodies, goodies, goodies, yum, yum, goodies. It was so funny.

0: Tim says, saw them at the Newcastle Beach. I guess you're talking about the Sunny Boys, Tim.
1: Hi, it's Trevor Chappell. I'm retiring from the ABC, but first, a party. 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
2: Yes, well, hello, and how are you? Philip Clark with you on ABC Radio. This is Nightlife, and we are right across the country, wherever you are. You should be getting us loud and clear. Good to be with you. Apologies if I do sound a little bit snuffly. You know what I mean. I'm okay, but we shall soldier on, as it were. 1-300-800-222. It's the first hour of the program. It's July the 27th. It's a Monday night. You should be getting us loud and clear wherever you are. We don't have any problems to report on reception or transmitter repairs wherever you are in the country. So all should be well. 6 past 10 in Eastern. It's 6 past 8 in WA. Hi, everyone. South Australia and the Territory, 24 to 10. We're broadcasting right through the Pacific, as you know, with Radio Australia. So hi to everyone in Port Moresby, 6 past 10. Honiara and Port Vila, 6 past 11. Tuvalu, Fiji and Kiribati, it's 6 past midnight, and hi to everyone in Tonga and Samoa as well. And we're around the world, of course, with the World Wide Web. So here we are. Lots on tonight to kick off the week as well. Sad news about Bill Oddie, wasn't it? Bill Oddie, many of you would remember the goodies and how joyous all that was. And look, he led a long, useful and adventurous life.

0: erupted at a food festival, leaving three people dead and four others wounded, including a toddler. Another suspect was earlier arrested. Investigators believe the two suspects were shooting at each other, and although one remains on the loose, say there is no ongoing threat to the public. Two people died at the scene and a third died in hospital, two men aged 19 and 44 and a 56-year-old woman. To sport now, and Australia's tasted more success at the Commonwealth Games, with James Hardy claiming bronze in the men's floor exercise in Glasgow. That came after a host of Australians shone in the first morning of athletics heats, including Eddie Nketiah and Rowan Browning, who both qualified for the semi-finals of the men's 100-metre sprint. The green and gold also claimed wins in both the men's and women's wheelchair basketball. Australia's swimmers are set for another busy night in the pool, with Kyle Chalmers and Molly O'Callaghan amongst those to feature.
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2: The weather forecast for the capital for Tuesday, the 28th day of July. Some frost and fog, then a partly cloudy day with a top of 14 degrees. On Wednesday, a possible shower, a top of 11. Mostly sunny on Thursday, heading for 12. Mostly sunny on Friday, a top of 14. 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

0: using his trusty shark repellent spray.
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0: It was. Yes, I'm pretty sure it was Batman. Of course it was Batman. He always had the kit.

0: On Wednesday, a possible shower, a top of 11. Mostly sunny on Thursday, heading for 12. Mostly sunny on Friday, a top of 14. 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
2: Scientists have recently discovered that dad brain is a thing. Every time dads become dads, they

0: litre cut to the fuel excise, which is due to end on Sunday, while the latest inflation data is due on Wednesday.
1: The mayor of a town in southwest France says the region is facing the fire of the century. Cyan Valence reports.
2: Wildfires have forced about 360,000 people to evacuate across France and Spain as fire crews battle several blazes across Europe. Authorities say one of the major fires near Bordeaux could take weeks or even months to extinguish. The mayor of a nearby town called it the fire of the century. And although the blaze has slowed down, the danger is far from over. French President Emmanuel Macron held a crisis meeting on Monday as fire crews raced to contain the fires ahead of worsening conditions in the days ahead. France could reach temperatures up to 40 degrees in a heatwave forecast to start from Wednesday.
1: Israel's Prime Minister Benjamin Netanyahu is heading to the United States for a meeting with Donald Trump. Middle East correspondent Matthew Doran reports.
3: It'll be the first face-to-face meeting between the two leaders since they launched their war with Iran at the end of February, and follows a series of fiery phone calls, including conversations where President Trump levelled expletive-laden character assessments at Mr. Netanyahu over things such as his handling of the war in Lebanon against the Iranian-backed Hezbollah. The next steps in the war with Iran will be at the top of their agenda as the US president issues a warning to Tehran that the current pause in daily strikes won't last long if Iran doesn't start negotiating on a deal to bring lasting peace to the region. Matthew Doran, ABC News, Jerusalem.
1: The president of one of Australia's largest community football clubs says poor sideline behaviour is uncommon but not unheard of, following allegations an under-11s coach of a different club verbally abused players and officials during a game at the weekend. Witnesses say the junior coach directed a tirade at his own players during the first half and then targeted a match official and the opposing team's coach and players. Tuggeranong United Football Club was not involved in that game, but its president Stan Mitchell hopes spectators will speak up if they encounter similar circumstances.
4: We encourage the parents to interject, as long as they feel safe, of course, or come and get us as the officials at the ground to address it. We encourage people to stand up and show what is right, because it is a minority, but it's a very vocal and horrible minority.
1: And Australia has swept the medals in the women's 100 metres freestyle for the second Commonwealth Games in a row, with the Dolphins enjoying another dominant evening in Glasgow. Meg Harris claimed gold with a time of 52.90 seconds ahead of Molly O'Callaghan and Shayna Jack, and Harris says she couldn't be happier.
5: I'm proud of the result. Every time I get up there, it's a privilege to race, and it's my first individual event in the 100 free, so I couldn't be more happy with that result.
1: In another golden night at the pool, Sam Williamson has triumphed in the men's 50-metre breaststroke and Alex Perkins won the women's 100-metre butterfly. Jenna Forrester claimed her third medal of the meet with gold in the 400-metre individual medley, and Beau Matthews has been victorious in the men's 100-metre breaststroke SB9, with athletics finals also getting underway for the first night at the Games today. Canberra's weather: morning frost before a partly cloudy day. Light winds becoming northwesterly this morning and a forecast top of 13 degrees. There is a sheep graziers warning for the ACT and the region. Right now, 5 degrees around Canberra. ABC News.
6: Yuma, this is Shane Halloran on ABC Radio Canberra Wiradjuri. I'm speaking the Ngunnawal language. On behalf of my elders, I say, Yuma, Yumalundi, Yangul Galan Yin Nalawiri Ngunnawal Dara. Hello and welcome. Today we're all here on Ngunnawal Country.
7: ABC Canberra acknowledges the Ngunnawal people as traditional custodians of the land we broadcast from, and we recognise any other people or families with connection to the lands of the ACT and region. We acknowledge and respect their continuing culture and the contribution they make to the life of this city and this region. We acknowledge and welcome other Aboriginal and Torres Strait Islander people who are listening.
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9: So I'm in front of the library here in Tuggeranong, as well as the Communities and Work Building right on the lake, where there are concerns about the dragon ornament. It looks like it's been vandalised over the weekend. It's a clean cut has been made to the pole.
10: You're kidding.
9: And currently the dragon ornament is in Lake Tuggeranong?
10: Well, I am currently the acting Deputy Chief Minister, and I will be putting my hand up. And I understand that I do have the confidence of my colleagues, but that will be a matter for caucus to determine this morning.
11: Mike says one of the big issues with MLA numbers is that we have more than two parties in the Assembly. The way things are trending, it seems we will always have a minority government, so we'll always have less than half of the Assembly seats available to choose ministers from. This texter says no more MLAs. Perhaps if we had fewer, we could spend money on services rather than on the salaries and support services for the MLAs and their direct support staff. Latimer House review that's just been handed down has suggested that 25 MLAs is just nowhere near enough here in the ACT.
12: Rachel Stephen-Smith, big day for you, I believe, Deputy Chief Minister. Good on you. Well done. Thanks for your time this morning.
13: 666 ABC Canberra. Breakfast with Ross Solly.
12: Yes, indeed. And she is the Deputy Chief Minister now. Congratulations, Rachel Stephen-Smith. She'll be joining us in the studio a little bit later on this morning. We'll talk about what her priorities are and why she gave up the health portfolio. Andrew Barr on the Drive Show yesterday saying that as Deputy Chief Minister, she gets to choose her portfolios and she chose not to stick with health. She's going to education, though, so she's got out of one frying pan into another, I guess. How are you, folks? It is Tuesday morning in the National Capital. This is The Breakfast Show. My name's Ross Solly. It is great to be with you. We have got a jam-packed show today, like seriously. When we came together this morning, the breakfast team, we thought, actually, let's just all go home and get another hour's sleep because the show's full. Well, actually, it's not. There's always room. We can always make room and there's always lots of opportunities for you to take part in the program. So amongst other things, though, Alan Joyce will be joining us a little bit later on this morning. Also, as I mentioned, Rachel Stephen-Smith will be joining us. We're also going to be talking about whether the government has done enough or is doing enough regarding woodfire pollution and car emissions, etc. There's a lot that we're going to get through between now and 9 o'clock. Also, somewhere in there, I'm going to give you another couple of opportunities to join us for our movie night tomorrow night. Wow, it's almost upon us. We're so looking forward to it. We're going to see The Dressmaker at the National Film and Sound Archive. And I've still got a couple of double passes to give away. So we'll do that this morning. And another chance to join us for our trivia night, which is on the 6th of August. And just by the way, with the film night tomorrow night, you can, if you're thinking, oh, I'd love to go, but I'm not going to be able to text in or win those tickets, you can buy tickets for the National Film and Sound Archive tomorrow night to come along and watch. I mean, we'd still love to see you. We'll still come up and let's have a chat. You can go online and buy that. And for our trivia night on the 6th of August, we're also giving to Vinnie's. And what we'd like to ask you to do if you're coming along, if you have got an item of warm clothing or similar, you know, maybe gloves, a scarf, a beanie, something that you can bring along in new, in good condition, not one that, you know, you've given the dog to chew on for the last 6 months. If you could bring that along and we will, in return, give you an ABC, either a beanie, socks or gloves as a thank you gift. That's the plan. That's what we're going to do. So keep listening this morning. I'll give you another chance to do all of that stuff. Now, it can be secondhand, but it has to be good quality. That's what I've just been told. And when we say secondhand, again, I'll mention secondhand doesn't mean it once was the dog's plaything and now you're going to give it to Vinnie's. No. I mean, look, let's be honest about it. Quite often people walk around wearing beanies that the dog's been chewing on, but let's just not give that up. 20 minutes to 6 on The Breakfast Show. My word of the day today, and it's not a word, it's not a phrase, it's not a sport, it's a martial art.
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12: Ecky-thump is my word or words or martial art of the day today. Why, I hear you ask? Because Bill Oddie has died. The great Bill Oddie, the comedian of my childhood. I have to say, as a devotee of the goodies, Bill Oddie was for me the funniest of the goodies, and he has died at the age of 85, and we'll pay a little bit of a tribute to him a little bit later on. But today, to commemorate, to pay homage.

0: homage to the life and times of Bill Oddie, Eki Thup is our word of the day today, or our martial art, our words of the day today, if you'd like to use Eki Thup. Do you remember they came to Canberra, the Goodies, and in fact, the Goodies were in this very studio where I'm broadcasting from right now. I had them on the show. It was one of my broadcasting highlights in my life, that and John Cleese. But the Goodies, they came in here, they were funny. I remember at the time looking at Bill, and he was had very red, rosy cheeks. But he was hilarious. And Tim, who's sadly no longer with us either, I think Graham's the only surviving member of the Goodies. But Bill Oddie was funny, and the Goodies show. In fact, some of you listening this morning, because if I remember correctly, we had a breakfast, and people came in and met the Goodies. And we did something after the show with them as well. It was fun. And it's sad that Bill Oddie has died at the age of 85. I'll play a little bit of a tribute to Bill Oddie in just a little while on The Breakfast Show. Now, a lot of everyday concerned but quite quiet Australians who don't like to make a fuss were stopping me on the street yesterday, and they were concerned about me. They were saying, because of your advanced years, Ross, are you going to be able to cope with the emergency warning signal at 2 o'clock? Are you prepared for it? And I was. I said to them, yes, no, look, I'm across it. I know it's coming up. I'm ready for it. I'm going to get myself in a comfortable position. I'm going to surround myself with, well, in the end, just Frankie. It was just Frankie and I in the end, just sitting there, and we're watching 158, 159. I said, Frankie, you ready for this? There's going to be a bit of a noise. Might be a bit alarming, but it's nothing to be worried about. 2 o'clock. This is a sound I heard. Yep, that was it. I got nothing. And I thought, oh no, what's happened? It's been a disaster. And then this message comes through, all these news alerts come through saying the nation responds to emergency alarm. And I thought, oh God, I'm the only one. They've singled me out because I'm expendable, I thought, and they don't care about me. Then it turns out they also didn't care about Ainsley McGibbon because she also didn't get the message. But Grace got it, and Mary got it, and Kate Armstrong, they all got it. And they were very excited. I mean, the chat, it was annoying after a while because they were like comparing. Like Grace said, oh, mine only went for 4 seconds. And Kate goes, yeah, mine went for 8 seconds and my housemate didn't get it. Blah, blah, blah. Anyway, I didn't get it. It didn't happen for me. And then I thought, oh, this is a worry. What's happened here? Why have I been singled out? Luckily, though, the minister, Krista McBain, she was able to, I guess, put all our concerns at ease by outlining why it might have been that some of us didn't get the message yesterday.
1: Don't worry if you did not receive an alert. This could be because you were not in a coverage area, mm-hmm. your software was not up to date, or your device was incompatible.
0: Oh, right. Right. Now they tell us. My device was incompatible. Right. Okay. Nothing to see here. Don't worry about it. It's just that your device is not compatible, and also you probably should have updated your software. Okay. Other than that, though, you should have got the message. Look, I don't know, did the earth move for you yesterday at 2 o'clock? Did it work? I know some people got the shock of their lives, but it happened. We've done it. Obviously, there's some things that need to be ironed out, but don't worry if you didn't get the alarm. It's just that it wasn't compatible, or you hadn't updated your software, or some of the telco towers weren't functioning properly. 6:15 on The Breakfast Show.
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0: All right, let's do an early morning quiz at 14 minutes to 6. First of all, so what I want you to do here is, it's a two-part of this first one, if you can tell me the name of the book and the author. Name of the book and the author.
4: You may go into the fields or down the lane, but don't go into Mr. McGregor's garden. Your father had an accident there. He was put in a pie by Mrs. McGregor.
0: Yeah, the name of the book.

0: and the author, if you're clever enough. And the second one this morning is a famous sports person.
1: When I started playing cricket, my whole idea was not to achieve what I've achieved. My whole idea was to play cricket for the West Indies, to try and play to the extent that where I can reach the heights in it. And the heights for me was to get in the West Indies team.
0: Yeah, a very famous athlete who would be celebrating a significant milestone today, but he passed away just recently. There's a big clue for you. So first of all, this is the book.
2: You may go into the fields or down the lane, but don't go into Mr. McGregor's garden. Your father had an accident there. He was put in a pie by Mrs. McGregor.
0: Yeah, very unfortunate end to that chap and this athlete.
1: When I started playing cricket, my whole idea was not to achieve what I've achieved. My whole idea was to play cricket for the West Indies, to try and play to the extent that where I can reach the heights in it. And the heights for me was to get in the West Indies team.
0: Yeah. Do you recognise that athlete? Good morning. Claire from Gilmore says, Ross, I didn't get the message, but my husband sitting next to me, same phone, same plan, same network, did, says Claire from Gilmore. Another texter says, yep, I didn't get the message either. If you didn't get the message, I mean, do you fall into either of those categories? Like, you got a phone that's not compatible? Well, obviously, that seems likely. Or that you hadn't done the updates. Paul from Yowrie says, I didn't receive the alert either. Not to worry, like you, I grew up on a farm. And from a young age, I've been able to read smoke signals. Yeah. And also, Paul, because we grew up on a farm, we can tell when the wind's getting a little bit stronger than it should be. And we know what to do, potentially. This texter, I told my class not to worry, that it was only a practice, da-da-da, and mine didn't work either. The teacher assistant's phone made the noise, and I was a bit envious. Yeah, I know, that's what I'm talking about too. The envy in the team, like Ains and I were going, well, obviously we're expendable. You can see who the government thinks needs to be saved. I mean, I don't want to say it's a little bit ageist, because Ainsley's not old, but I am, and I just feel that they think that, you know, what do we got to offer anymore? Also from Paul from Melba on Eki Thump. Paul says, I found nothing funnier than the art of the black pudding. That was one of their best, and it's a heartbreaker about Mr. Oddie, valet. Yes, indeed. Bill Oddie, dead at the age of 85. Some other news for you this morning. And the Herald Sun reports today that Premier Jacinta Allen is fighting for her political life as her deputy Ben Carroll challenges her for the leadership of the Labor Party. But Miss Allen has dug in, demanding the resignation of six MPs ahead of a do-or-die caucus meeting when Parliament returns on Tuesday. I mean, there probably needs to be some sort of an emergency alarm alert go out for the Victorian Labor Party, I reckon. Because not even anyone who is very, very clever at the art of Eki Thump, I think, could save Jacinta Allen today. The Age is reporting today, this is a bit sad, it is no longer safe to share images and videos of students online, experts have warned, as the e-safety regulator moves to combat a spike in AI-generated deepfakes targeting children and teachers. The Australian Financial Review reports today that the federal government's economic think tank says three-storey homes should be allowed to be built almost anywhere and planning rules should be dismantled in the biggest shake-up of housing in decades. The Daily Telegraph reports today that Australia is crying out for skilled workers, but many of the migrants desperately needed are instead pulling coffees, cleaning offices and working on building sites as they battle a slow, costly and bureaucratic qualification recognition system. And the Australian is reporting today that ACTU Secretary Sally McManus and ACTU President Michelle O'Neill have surprised union leaders by revealing they will resign, with the duo hailing their success in securing four dozen new rights for workers under the Albanese government and rebuilding union membership after years of decline. Yes. Now, our quiz for this morning, a few of you are onto this already. So this is the book and the author, if you're clever enough.
2: You may go into the fields or down the lane, but don't go into Mr. McGregor's garden. Your father had an accident there. He was put in a pie by Mrs. McGregor.
0: and this athlete.
1: When I started playing cricket, my whole idea was not to achieve what I've achieved. My whole idea was to play cricket for the West Indies, to try and play to the extent that where I can reach the heights in it. And the heights for me was to get in the West Indies team.
0: Yeah, who is that athlete? Very well known. Sadly, just passed away just recently. Peter Griffith says, don't worry, Ross, I got your alert. I got the alert twice, once just before 2 and then again at 2. Yeah, my oldest daughter also got it twice because she said to me last night, don't worry, Dad, I got yours. Thank you very much. Dawn says, I was in a meeting with 6 people. Only 4 got the alert. Naturally, I did not get it. Yes. Who else has mentioned about the alert? Ross, is your phone a black pudding and needs a good ecky thump for an update, says Kath from Gunners, daydreaming about sherbet. Yeah, I don't know why I didn't get it. Speaking of ecky thump, though, yes, Bill Oddie has died. Here is the BBC's David Sillitoe. Goody, goody,
3: yum, yum, goody. Bill Oddie, small, hairy, rebellious, and a giant of 70s comedy. You need a helping hand. He and the other goodies had come from the same Cambridge University set that brought us Monty Python and the satire boom. They just chose another comic route.
4: We had a sort of catchphrase, which was back to music hall.
5: The age-old Lancastrian martial art of ecky thump.
3: This so tickled one viewer, he died laughing.
4: And his wife wrote to thank us.
3: Bilotti wrote many of the jokes and all the songs.
5: Come on, everybody, it's Gibbon time!
3: Funky Gibbon was just one of 4 hits they had in 1975 alone.
6: Do, do, do, the Funky Gibbon.
7: The Funky Gibbon.
3: And then when the goodies faded away, he turned to birds.
8: The flickering shapes of sand martins over your local lake or reservoir are indeed a welcome sign of spring.
3: He became a mainstay of a series of wildlife programs. He had strong views and a reputation for expressing them. That anger and the subsequent breakdowns all had their roots in his lonely bird-watching childhood.
8: I had the classic background to create some sort of depressive reaction at some stage in life, which was that I was sort of abandoned by my mother. I had no mother at home.
3: It was only during the making of the TV programme Who Do You Think You Are that he learned the full truth about her absence. She had spent most of his childhood in a mental hospital.
9: So you heard in the middle of that.
3: And so, for Bill Oddie, the 2 things he'll be remembered for were means of coping. His love of wildlife.
6: Goodies.
3: And making people laugh.
6: Goody, goody, yum, yum.
0: Yeah, for a lot of you listening this morning, I'm sure it was part of your growing up as well, the goodies. And Bill Oddie, valet Bill Oddie, if you want to share your memories of him, maybe you were there, maybe you went to see them when they came to Canberra, maybe you came into this studio when they were in the studio here and met them. I'd love to hear from you this morning on 1300 681 666 or 0467 922 666. Also this morning, some news that Carly Simon has revealed she's been diagnosed with Parkinson's disease after years out of the public eye. The 83-year-old singer-songwriter has put out a lengthy statement in which she told fans she also underwent surgery for skin cancer on her face, which made her avoid being seen in public.

0: Yeah, Carly Simon revealing she has Parkinson's. Responsible for some of the greatest songs. I mean, You're So Vain. They're still wondering who that song's about, by the way. Good morning, Terry 2582 says, Ross, on this alarm thing, I wonder if any listeners used a dual SIM phone and did it work? I'll continue to listen to 666 for emergency information. Thanks all the same, says Terry. Thanks for your vote of confidence, Terry, who says the alarm went off for us for 4 seconds. Got a Galaxy 5G on Optus. And another texter says, in an emergency, a car will be sent for you. A car will also be sent for Agent McGibbon, Secret Squirrel. I think that sounds right. All right, well done. Jeff 2650, Claire and Gilmore, Terry 2582, Jenny and Murrum Bateman has both of them. Well done. Dawn, John from Lynham, Helen from Fisher, Carrie, Kathy B from Greenway, Trish, Harry from Everett, Alison in Conda. This, of course...
1: You may go into the fields or down the lane, but don't go into Mr. McGregor's garden.
0: A tale of Peter Rabbit and Beatrix Potter, the author, was born on this day 160 years ago, and this...
2: When I started playing cricket, my whole idea was not...
0: ...is Sir Garfield Sobers, who was born on this day 90 years ago. Gary Sobers. Three clues...

0: ABC News, good morning. I'm Anna Vito. Newly promoted MLA Caitlin Tough says she intends to bring the voice of Tuggeranong to the ACT Cabinet room. She's been moved up from the backbench as part of a Cabinet reshuffle triggered by last week's resignation of Deputy Chief Minister Yvette Berry. The first term MLA will take on portfolios including corrections, human rights, community services and women. Ms Tough says she's ready to balance that workload with local advocacy.
1: I think it's really important of a rebalancing of Cabinet to have someone from Brindabella back at the table and have the voice of Tuggeranong back in the room with decisions being made. So I plan to really stand up for, you know, my community of Tuggeranong in the Cabinet room.
0: A Productivity Commission report has found red tape is holding back the construction of new housing, contributing to higher prices and rents. Economics reporter Tom Crowley has more.
2: Treasurer Jim Chalmers asked the Commission to investigate what government could do to unlock more housing. Its answer, a regulation rethink. Its interim report names heritage controls, zoning limits, and limits on balcony size and car parks as barriers to achieving the national ambition to boost the supply of homes. The Commission says a thicket of sometimes contradictory rules are costly for developers. The report cites one example of a developer ordered by the local council to plant trees, only to be told by the local fire authority that the trees would be a fire risk.
0: Donald Trump says the US is having good talks with Iran, but he won't give diplomacy much more time. The US president has told American media outlet Axios he's prepared for strong military action, while telling reporters aboard Air Force One he thinks there's a good chance talks will progress. Earlier, Tehran said it was unwilling to re-enter direct diplomatic talks with Washington. Mr. Trump says he's willing to give diplomacy a chance, but he's also prepared for a return to full-scale conflict.
3: Two nights, don't do it. You know, we're having good talks, so we'll see what happens. I think there's a good chance that something could happen, and if it does, good. If it doesn't, we go back to doing what we were doing 2 days ago.
0: The UK's new Prime Minister has met with his Ukrainian counterpart, pledging unwavering support for that country's war effort. His Europe correspondent Elias Kluwer in London.
4: Andy Burnham's first face-to-face meeting with a foreign leader was with Ukraine's Volodymyr Zelensky. Mr. Zelensky has met with five UK PMs during his 7 years as president. Mr. Burnham pledged that the UK's military would share intellectual property behind the sophisticated Stonecloak system, which jams the signal of enemy drone detectors. The UK Prime Minister also promised to visit Ukraine soon.
5: We got on very well indeed, and this is going to be a close partnership.
4: The pair also discussed what was described as the issues facing Ukraine after Russia again appeared to reject claims that progress had been made on a peace deal.
0: Top bureaucrats will front the Royal Commission on Anti-Semitism and Social Cohesion in Sydney today as it examines how government agencies could better respond to anti-Semitic behaviour. Gavin Coote reports.
6: The Commission will today begin Block 6 of public hearings, looking at ways to improve social cohesion in government agencies, healthcare, schools and creative industries. The Commission has previously heard testimony from Jewish Australians about their experience of anti-Semitism in these sectors. Today's witnesses include New South Wales Public Service Commissioner Katharina Lowe and the Acting Deputy Commissioner of the Australian Public Service Commission, Joe Talbot. Rabbi Mendel Castell, who's a prominent Jewish chaplain and CEO of Crisis Centre Jewish House in Sydney's East, will also give evidence.
0: Sport and distance runner Rose Davies has become the first Australian to win gold in the women's 10,000 metres at a Commonwealth Games. She finished 11 seconds ahead of silver medalist Diana Wanza from Kenya. In the pool in Glasgow, Australia is enjoying a wildly successful evening, with Sam Short leading an Australian medal sweep in the men's 800 metre freestyle. That came after Meg Harris topped another All Dolphins podium in the women's 100 metres freestyle, and four other Australians also claiming gold in the pool. Australia has won 8 gold medals today and now has 25 overall for these games. Meanwhile, the injury woes at the GWS Giants are continuing, with star midfielder Finn Callaghan to miss the rest of the AFL season. He'll undergo ankle surgery later this week after suffering the injury in Saturday's loss to Sydney. The 23-year-old is expected to be sidelined for approximately 12 weeks. Canberra's weather, some morning frost and a partly cloudy day ahead with a forecast top of 13 degrees. A sheep graziers warning for the ACT and all surrounding districts for today and tomorrow. It's 5 degrees now in Tuggeranong and in Dixon. ABC News.
7: Good morning. Welcome to AM. I'm Melissa Clark in Canberra, coming to you from Ngunnawal country and acknowledging other custodians. The Treasury Department has warned the global oil market is more vulnerable now with weaker buffers against supply shocks than earlier in the US-Iran war. Reduced strategic reserves, disruptions to alternative trade routes to the Strait of Hormuz, and Ukrainian strikes on Russian oil facilities are all affecting global supply and pricing. The federal government is weighing up whether to extend discounts on taxes on petrol and diesel, which are due to expire at the end of the week. Evelyn Manfield reports from Parliament House.
8: As the US-Iran war continues, in Canberra, Treasury is sounding the alarm, telling Jim Chalmers crude oil prices are likely to remain high and could further intensify. Last week, the oil price climbed above $100 a barrel.
9: That takes a little bit of time to flow through to Australian fuel prices because most of our petrol, in one way or another, is imported.
8: That's energy expert at the Grattan Institute, Alison Reeves. Now, according to the Treasury briefing, the oil market is also more vulnerable now than it was at the beginning of this war in February.
9: I think we should probably get used to prices being higher than what they were before the war, if only because there's just a lot of uncertainty. And when things are uncertain, people tend to hedge their bets by charging high prices.
8: Jim Chalmers says a permanent end to the war can't happen soon enough, with Australians paying too hefty a price. But the warning from the Treasury comes as the government's 16-cent a litre cut to the fuel excise is due to finish. Would it be wise for the government to extend it further?
10: Well, perhaps politically wise, not economically wise.
8: Economist Chris Richardson says

0: MidLife Australia CEO Kate Miller.
1: This is a very concerning development. The virus is now spreading into local bird populations.
0: Well, the government officials say it's too early to tell, that that needs to be confirmed, that there's local transmission.
1: It is definitely more likely than not.
0: The CSIRO is testing seven greater crested terns, which are a cousin of the seagull. After suspected new cases on South Australia's southern coastline in recent days, including a cluster of five at Southend, 4 hours from Adelaide. The Federal Agriculture Minister, Julie Collins, says scientists will try to determine whether or not there's been local transmission between Australian birds.
2: We have no evidence of any transmission in Australia in terms of the H5 bird flu at this point in time. We have no mass mortalities being recorded. We have no bird flu in our poultry or agriculture systems, and the risk to human health remains low.
0: But Kate Miller from BirdLife Australia doesn't think authorities are doing enough to avoid mass wildlife mortality or the heavy losses of infected poultry seen in the United States and Europe.
1: The susceptible species lists haven't been released. Response plans haven't been made available publicly, and, you know, the funding calls that we've been making for weeks now are yet to be responded to.
0: Poultry farmers have been advised not to let birds free range during the H5 outbreak. Even so, South Australia's Primary Industries Minister, Claire Scriven, describes it as a high possibility that poultry will get infected. And SA's Chief Vet, Sky Fruin, says authorities are preparing for the worst given high mortality overseas.
3: This does bring some unwelcome news. We are stepping up monitoring. We are already doing a huge amount of surveillance.
0: BirdLife Australia's Kate Miller wants governments to commit more money for protecting wildlife in an effort to keep them safe from the virus.
1: We've got programs that have lapsed, you know, federal funding on islands that has finished, but also fox control. Foxes that we know are vectors for moving viruses around.
0: But with hundreds of birds tested nationwide, Julie Collins is confident the response is on track.
2: So we are monitoring this incredibly closely, and our early investments of over $113 million for bird flu preparedness as part of our $2 billion additional investment in biosecurity are really showing us what that investment has been worthwhile.
4: Federal Agriculture Minister Julie Collins ending Annie Guest's report. And that's early AM for today. Just briefly in finance, the oil price is lower. Brent crude trading at $87.76 US a barrel. And the Aussie dollar's higher. It's buying at 69.9 US cents. I'm Melissa Clark. It's now 6:15.
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6: Yes, indeed. It's your Tuesday morning edition of The Breakfast Show. My name's Ross Solly. It's great to be with you this morning. On the text line, Lisa says, valet Bill Oddie, a beautiful soul like my chocolate and caramel Kelpie Bobby, who also passed away last night. It was so special to see Bill on Julia Zemiro's home delivery show a few years ago. Yeah, I mean, I mentioned in the first half hour, it was a highlight of my broadcasting career when all three goodies were in this very studio where I'm broadcasting from this morning when they came to Canberra. And I remember some of the listeners came in and joined us. And some of you might be listening this morning. Do you remember? Do you remember that event? And then they were on at the Canberra Theatre and we got to catch up with them afterwards. It was so nice. And Bill Oddie was just so funny. Such a lovely guy. And he has died at the age of 85. Also on the text line, this listener asks, given that so many people in the Canberra area did not get the emergency alarm and message, I wonder what the strike rate was in Australia's remote and rural areas. Apparently it's going to take a little while to collate all the information, but Wayne Phillips will join us a little bit later on just to give us his thoughts on how it went yesterday. Terry says, I wonder what genius thought this mobile phone alert system was a good idea. It's fine for urban, but in the bush and in rural areas, it's probably as good as 000. We travelled from Yass to Bathurst using different routes, and our phones had no connectivity on numerous occasions, and our car uses the other major network. The no mobile networks must be improved in the bush. Yeah, and I think that came through yesterday. from more than a few people who are saying, well,

It's time for the telcos to step up. A little bit later on this morning, Alan Joyce is going to join us. He's just put out a book about his time, well, his time generally, but also his time as boss of Qantas. So I want to be able to tell him what breakfast listeners thought about the job he did. In his book, it comes across that he's very, very proud of the fact that he looked after the shareholders of Qantas, that he never got any complaints from shareholders about the way he ran the show. So I'm going to do a quick poll this morning ahead of my chat with Alan Joyce, and it's a very straightforward question. Did Alan Joyce do a good job at Qantas? Yes or no? 0467 922 666, because I want to give him the feedback. If everyone loved and thinks, yeah, he was so good, I want to say to him, congratulations, Alan. Breakfast listeners thought you did an awesome job while running Qantas. If you want to contribute to the poll, 0467 922 666, did Alan Joyce do a good job at Qantas? Also, Rachel Stevens-Smith will be joining us a little bit later on this morning. She's the brand new Deputy Chief Minister. She's also given up the health portfolio, which is interesting. I wonder how long she pondered that before she decided it's time to handball that on to somebody else. We'll talk to her about that as well. Also, we're going to catch up with the CPSU very, very soon. Remember, they were doing asking their members, were they happy with the new offer that the government put on the table for them? That the offer basically said, if inflation reaches this certain figure, you'll get this much more money. The initial response was, yeah, nah, thanks, but no thanks. But then they were going to go out and ask the members. They've now got those results back, and we'll talk to the union about that in just a little while as well. God, there's so much to talk about. Also, we've got opportunities coming up for you to win. There's only a handful of double passes left for our movie night tomorrow night. We're going to see The Dressmaker. It's going to be awesome. We've got popcorn ready. It's going to be fun. We're loving it. We're loving the fact that we're going to get out and mingle. And also, I've got another double pass to give away to our trivia night. And don't forget, if you're coming along to our trivia night, if you could bring along something warm for the night to wear yourself, but also something that you'd like to donate to Vinny's, because Vinny's, we're going to sort of collect some stuff for Vinny's as well. So much to get through today. Our three clues to the news, I gave it one spin before the news, but that was enough for Squeak, Pat Worthy, Ned from Holt. Here are the three songs. Yes, a couple of people said, is the story something to do with the early warning system? Because one of the songs there may be something about that. It's clever, but no, I'm not that clever. Yeah, if you can identify any of those three songs this morning, 1-300-681-666, 0467-922-666. I've got to say, the early poll is not looking good for Alan Joyce. Did Alan Joyce do a good job at Qantas? 91% of you are saying no, and 9% are saying yes. It's a yes or no. Did Alan Joyce do a good job at Qantas? This listener says, I think whether you think Alan Joyce did a good job or not depends on whether you are a shareholder or a passenger. Yeah, well, in his book, which I've read, he basically says, I never got any complaints from shareholders.

0: Yes, and taking us down that road to nowhere this morning, Ainsley McGibbon and Grace O'Day are our tour guides. Good morning to both of you.
1: Good morning, Russ.
0: Morning, Ainsley.
2: Morning.
0: Morning, Grace. Now, Ains, like me, you were very excited. You went out to a special location. You were so excited. This is it. Now, folks, and I know, you know, Ainsley doesn't want to share too much of her life with you, the listener, but you know that last week when she had to do the drawing for the ABC, she went out and did a drawing of Uriah Crossing, actually went out to the site to do it. And Ains, yesterday you were so enthusiastic about the alarm,
1: I
0: the
1: was.
0: 2 o'clock alarm, that you actually, tell us what you did.
1: So I wanted to go somewhere busy, so you could just observe or hear or anything. So I ended up going

0: to a food court, which was very, very busy.
1: Yeah.
0: Yes.
1: Yep.
0: So.
1: And were you like secret squirrel, like as you do quite often, you eavesdrop, that's one of your skills. Were you sort of watching for reactions?
0: I did. I got a good seat, positioned myself there in time early so I could just sort of
1: scan
0: watch
1: the room
0: and assess.
1: Like,
0: yeah.
1: Like a true spy.
0: Scan the room, that's
1: like
0: right.
1: Like a true spy.
0: Yep.
1: Did you check for like any exit points and stuff like that or anything?
0: Yeah, had that sorted. Yep.
1: Right.
0: Yep.
1: And so at 2 o'clock, what happened?
0: Not much, Ross. Not much. It was imperceptible almost, like it was short. I could tell a lot of people didn't get anything and then it wasn't very loud. It certainly wasn't what I thought it was going to be. So a few people sort of picked up their phones, had a look and that was it. It was all over. A lot of people didn't, nothing. There was just
1: and especially for you, it wasn't what you thought it would be.
0: Oh, my blank phone, nothing.
1: Yeah, like
0: kept
1: me.
0: Looking at it, nothing.
1: Yeah.
0: Nope.
1: I was sitting there with Frankie because I thought, Frankie, this is a moment in history and I want you to be part of it. She thought, you're an idiot. Like, like she's sitting there and going, 1 minute to go, Frankie. And she goes, actually, no, that's Blocko. Frankie doesn't pant like that. And then 2 o'clock came around. I got nothing either.
0: No.
1: I got nothing either. Grace, what about you? What?
2: Yeah, I got it. Yeah.
1: Yeah, of course you did. See, this is it. They're saving the young, Ains.
0: Seems that way.
1: The future. They want to protect the future. And for people who, well, you're not old, Ains, but I am. We're expendable, basically. Were you by yourself at the time, Grace, or were you around others who were similarly as excited as you?
2: Well, I was with my roommate who was working from home and we both got it.
1: Mm-hmm.
2: It was shorter. It wasn't the full 10 seconds at all. It was kind of, probably three rings and then stopped.
1: Mm.
2: And I would say if it probably wasn't loud enough as well. I think if you were somewhere where there was heaps of them going off, I think you'd notice it.
1: Although, were you saying though that there were some people on social media saying if they had their earpods in, their buds in, that it was very loud?
2: Not on social media, on the ABC blog. I was reading through some of the reactions.
1: Have we got a blog?
2: Yeah, we do. Yes, okay. We have an online site.
1: How do you access it?
2: But there was a live blog during the Oz Alert test and some of the commenters were saying that they had AirPods in and it's really loud if you have AirPods in.
1: Yeah, right.
2: Yeah.
1: Well, for those who didn't get it, don't worry because I was thought, oh, no, this is terrible. What's going to happen? Christy McVain did reassure us that, don't worry, there's nothing to see here.
3: Don't worry if you did not receive an alert. This could be because you were not in a coverage area, your software was not up to date, or your device was incompatible.
1: Yep. So other than that, though, everybody else got it. Grace, you're saying that your phone is quite new.
0: My phone is.
1: And your update, far as you're aware, you've got the updates.
0: Recently done, like within the past week, I'd done a software update, yeah.
1: Nope. That doesn't make
2: And I don't
1: sense.
2: Know the last time I did a software update.
1: I actually don't do them because it annoys me. So that's why I didn't get it. So sorry, Frankie, it's my fault. It's my fault that you and I both got caught in whatever that was.
2: Well, speaking of Frankie, I did hear a couple of the dogs in my apartment complex start barking
1: they
2: after
1: went off, did they?
2: The 2 p.m. alarm, yes.
1: Oh,
2: so I think a fair few people in my apartment complex did get it.
0: What I did get, I got a scammer right at this time. I don't know if that was coincidence, but I did get one of those text scams saying, "Hi, Mum, I dropped my phone in the toilet. Can you please, message this number?" So that's what I got.
1: Mm. Yeah, I got one of those last week.
0: Okay.
1: Exactly the same message, dropped my phone in the toilet, which when I first got it, I thought, well, that'd be right because my kids do spend a lot of time in the toilet. But then I thought, nah, they're not going to text me about that. You didn't respond to it, did you?
0: No, I did not.
1: Oh.
0: Yeah.
1: A few people on the text line saying they didn't get the message either. This text, I'm asking you this morning about, this is a tea lover from Cooma says, my hubby was out mustering sheep and he didn't receive the alert. He was in range as he rang me to see if I received the alert. Yeah. This texter says, hello, Ross, you need to clarify the Joyce question as a shareholder or as a customer. No, it is just generally, do you think he did a good job? And if you're a shareholder and you think yes, just text in yes. And if you're a customer and you think he did a good job, say yes. But if you think he didn't, say no. And if you've got some comments you'd like to make, because I might put a few of them. I'm not sure I'll put this one, though, Alec from Ngunnawa, who says, a monkey flinging poo at the wall would have been a better leader of Qantas. I probably won't put that one to him, Alec, But

0: Yes. Alan of Isabella Heights says, as a CEO of a big company, you have three groups of stakeholders to keep happy. You must balance these if you are going to be successful: staff, customers, and shareholders. He managed to completely alienate the staff and customers, and I'm not sure shareholders were really that happy. A fail, says Alan of Isabella Heights. Yes, if you would like to vote in our poll, do you think Alan Joyce did a good job at Qantas, yes or no? Let us know. Hey, I've got a quick one for the both of you. So Andy Burnham's the new Prime Minister. He's got lots of big decisions to make. He's made one very, very important decision straight up, though. He's got a dog called Axel. It's a poodle cross. A poodle cross.
1: You have a family dog.
2: I
1: do. Axel Burnham.
2: Axel. Famous Axel.
1: What's going to happen to Axel? Is Axel going to Downing Street or is Axel staying in the north?
2: I think he's going to have to stay up north, I think, because he's kind of got that, you know, angry little man thing going on. You know, he's got a bit of poodle in him. He's a beige poo, I think they call it, or a pooshon, whatever the phrase is. He wouldn't get on with Larry, let me put it that way. And I don't think the nation would thank me, would they, if I brought Axel down to disturb Larry's world. So I think he's staying up here, I think.
1: These are the big decisions.
2: The big decisions for the nation. Yeah, everyone's clear about that one.
0: So a couple of things. One, is that such a thing? What did you call it? A beige poo or poochon? Is that a thing?
3: What was the combination? Yeah. Poodle.
0: It's a poodle cross. Poodle cross pooch. I think he's just made it up, hasn't he? He's made it up. But also Larry, who's been there for 7 prime ministers. According to Larry's Wikipedia page, Larry is a domestic tabby cat who has served as chief mouser to the cabinet office since 2011. So obviously Axel and Larry.
3: How old is that cat?
0: Bloody old.
3: I don't want to suggest, but is Larry the same Larry?
0: Apparently.
3: Yeah.
4: But I think Larry could handle Axel, given what Larry's had to witness.
0: Yeah, exactly. I'm not sure that, yes, Larry could handle Axel, but I don't know that Axel could handle Larry, I think. We quickly come out to the news. Has anyone got anything really important, Ains?
4: I was just going to talk about laundromats, and they're on the rise, Ross. Apparently people are doing it there.
0: Isn't there a new one at Richardson Shops?
4: That's right. And so the enthusiasm matches it, but people are electing to do their laundry at laundromats, not on travel, but regularly. So, yep.
0: Why is that, I wonder?
4: Winter, hard, people don't have dryers, easier to know the bill and how much that people are up for in energy bills, yep.
0: And just good to have a chat. You can chat about stuff. Did you get the alarm yesterday? Were you concerned? What do you think about Larry the Mouser having the call over Axel the Poo Dog or whatever it's called? Poo Face. I don't know what type that was. It sounds very exciting though. Thank you guys. Time for the news, 6:30.
5: ABC News. Good morning, I'm Anna Vito. The Australian Education Union says the new ACT Education Minister has a real opportunity to strengthen the public school system. Rachel Stephen-Smith has taken over the portfolio after Minister Yvette Berry's resignation last week. A recent review detailed a string of resourcing and budget issues within the Territory's public schools. The union's ACT branch president, Angela Burrows, says the message for Minister Stephen-Smith is clear.
6: Implement the findings of the public school resourcing review with confidence and with integrity, rather than the rushed, ill-conceived approaches that we have presented to us to date.
5: The price of Brent crude oil is expected to continue rising if war in the Middle East continues, pushing up petrol prices and inflation in Australia. A Treasury briefing seen by the ABC shows the Brent crude benchmark has risen by 28% since the start of July, when the US-Iran ceasefire ended. Under a worst-case scenario outlined in the federal budget, oil prices could peak at $200 a barrel by the end of the year. The government's cut to the fuel excise is due to end on Sunday. Meanwhile, Israel's Prime Minister Benjamin Netanyahu will meet with Donald Trump at the White House in the coming hours. His Middle East correspondent Matthew Doran.
7: The two leaders last met shortly before they launched the war against Iran in late February, and their relationship has been strained in the months since, with the US president labelling the Prime Minister as crazy and criticising him for his decision-making on issues such as the war in Lebanon against the Iranian-backed Hezbollah. Their meeting comes amid a brief pause in daily exchanges of fire between the US and Iran across the Persian Gulf and beyond, although Donald Trump is insisting it's only a narrow window of relative calm if Iran doesn't engage in negotiations on a lasting deal to end the war. Matthew Doran, ABC News, Jerusalem.
5: Firefighters.

0: Leaders in France and Spain are racing to contain several wildfires ahead of rising temperatures forecast for Wednesday. Cyan Valence reports.
1: Spain has entered its fifth day of national emergency as several wildfires burn across Europe. A blaze near the Spanish capital, Madrid, has now burned more than 120,000 acres of land, with the authorities describing it as the worst fire in the region's history. Ministers say the next 2 days will be decisive in trying to bring the situation under control. The fires have forced more than 360,000 people to evacuate across France and Spain, and firefighters are battling to bring the blazes under control before temperatures rise and conditions worsen from Wednesday.
0: Two Torres Strait Islanders will return to the federal court today, hoping to overturn a landmark climate decision. Last year, the court found the Commonwealth does not owe Torres Strait Islanders a legal duty of care to protect them and their homelands from the impacts of climate change and ruling out compensation for damages. The court saw evidence of the impact of rising sea levels, including erosion of sacred sites and graves on the islands of Saibai and Boigu. Lead applicant Uncle Paul Cabai says conditions on Saibai Island have worsened since the court visited 3 years ago.
2: The water level is just rising like since after the court. I think the level is rapidly rising and island itself is eroding away very rapidly.
0: Parents involved in Canberra's junior sporting clubs are being encouraged to speak out against poor sideline behaviour after an incident at a local game at the weekend. It's understood players from...
2: level is just rising like since after the court. I think the level is rapidly rising and island itself is eroding away very rapidly.
0: Parents involved in Canberra's junior sporting clubs are being encouraged to speak out against poor sideline behaviour after an incident at a local game at the weekend. It's understood players from both teams are complaining to the governing body Capital Football after witnesses reported an under-11s coach verbally abusing his own players, a match official and the opposition. The Tuggeranong United Football Club was not involved in that incident, but its president Stan Mitchell says he occasionally has to address others.
3: It is the minority. On the weekend we only had one incident which we dealt with. The parents came and spoke to us. We went and then addressed the, of all things, grandparent to tell them to pull their heads in, and we asked them to leave because, at the end of the day, it's kids' sport.
0: And Australia has completed a second medal sweep of the day in the pool at the Commonwealth Games in Glasgow, with Sam Short leading an all-Australian podium in the men's 800 metres freestyle. Short finished almost 7 seconds ahead of compatriots Ben Godemans in second and Matt Galea in bronze. Earlier, Meg Harris claimed gold to lead another all-Australian podium in the women's 100 metres freestyle. Outside the pool, distance runner Rose Davies surged late in the women's 10,000 metres to claim Australia's first athletics gold of the Games. Canberra's weather, partly cloudy, light winds becoming northwesterly this morning and a forecast top of 13 degrees. Tomorrow a possible shower and a top of just 11. Right now it's 4 degrees in Tuggeranong, 5 in Dixon. ABC News.
4: Here on 666, we know the best stories always start with you. 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
6: Yes, indeed, it is the Breakfast Show with me, Ross Solly. Good to have your company. This texter says, just on Ains saying now, laundromats are going gangbusters at the moment. Apparently they're everywhere. This listener says, once our dryer stopped working, we decided not to get another one as my teenage kids were running one item through it at a time. Well, that's so annoying, isn't it? When I need to wash something like a puffer jacket, I use the laundromat. Though I do get worried that some people only use a laundromat when they're washing pet beds, etc. Yes, I think that's what that would make me a little bit nervous. On the phones yesterday, on the alerts, this is from Ali. Ali says, I got no alerts. My husband got the Oz alert message at around 11 o'clock last night. Fail. We'd surely be dead, says Ali. Quillian says, I was with a patient and we both got the alarm. She has two phones. Only one went off. My phone was on silent. Suzanne, the travelling granny. Good morning, Team Breakfast. I just sat next to an Auslan interpreter at the Trevor Chapel special broadcast. That was nice, by the way, from the museum this morning. One of his last broadcasts.

Trevor Chapel from the museum down in Victoria. Suzanne goes on to say she had to warn all her colleagues with hearing devices to unplug so that the alert didn't go directly through their hearing devices. Another listener says, you're missing that the message was only sent by 94% of the towers, so that'd be another reason. No, no, I did mention that. I said there's got to be some pressure applied to the telcos for the fact that only 94% of the towers were apparently in a condition to forward on the messages. And there was generally a feeling yesterday that it's time the telcos stepped up to improve. Really? You sure it's time? Like only about 20 years. Another listener, no alarm for my phone, but my friend in the same room got it. That's from Kim. P.S. I have a new phone and up to date. I'm on the Telstra network. Now, on Alan Joyce, because he's joining us a little bit later on this morning, and I'm asking you a question because I want to be able to put to him what you, the listener, think about the job he did at Qantas. So we're doing a quick poll this morning. Did Alan Joyce do a good job at Qantas? So far, 91% of you are saying no. Just 9% of you are thinking that he did a good job. I mean, look, he kept Qantas afloat. It didn't go bust during COVID, and it ended up being able to make quite a good profit afterwards. So in terms of having a profitable national carrier that managed to stay afloat during COVID, you'd have to give him marks for that, wouldn't you? Wouldn't you say, yes, he's done a good job? Maybe not. I don't know. It's up to you. Tell me what you think. Barbara says, I used to always fly Qantas. I was proud that it was an Australian icon and had the best safety record, but not anymore.

0: Les 4600 says, what a coincidence, the Qantas reputation destroyer being on your show immediately after the failure of the warning system on the phone network. Well, was it a failure? We'll talk to the emergency services later on. Les goes on to say, maybe he had something to do with its development. If so, did he have its development farmed out to Singapore? A real pity you're going to give him airtime on your breakfast show to help improve his bank account by selling rubbish. Well, maybe, Les, but I mean, we do speak to a lot of authors, musicians, etc. I think his story is interesting, and I think that there are a lot of questions that I would certainly like to ask him about his time at Qantas. You don't have to buy his book. Ross says, KB, can Alan Joyce explain whether the direct flights to London will use more fuel per passenger to get there than the current two-leg ones or not? It's a good question, KB. My word of the day today, it's not a word, it's not a saying, it's not a phrase. It's just something that I think we're going to use today to pay homage to this great man.
1: And the gateway to age-old Lancastrian martial art of...
0: Ecky Thump. It's my word or phrase of the day to pay homage to Bill Oddie, the goody, who has died at the age of 85. Of course, just Graham left. Graham, because Tim died recently, and now Bill has died as well at the age of 85. So Ecky Thump today, we're going to pay homage to Bill Oddie. Our three clues to the news this morning... Do you recognise any of those three songs? If you do, let us know and then we can put them together and work out what the story is from yesterday. One 1-300-681-666-0467-922-666. This listener says, I received the alert twice yesterday on my phone, once at 2 o'clock and then again at 2:20. Yeah, a few people. My oldest daughter also got it twice. So, and a couple of texters this morning have already also said they got it twice. Maybe you got one of mine and one of Ainsley's as well. Trivia giveaway. Okay, if you would like to have a chance to win a double pass to our trivia night next Thursday. Is it next Thursday? Yeah, the 6th of August, next Thursday night. Call in at 7:08. So 6:52. What's that? 11 minutes from now. Call in at 6:52.

I know that it's supposed to be us, the presenters, against the listeners, but I just want to make sure, because I'm writing, I don't want to be a fatalist, but I don't think the presenters are going to, I don't think we're going to, look, we'll do our best. But what I do want to see is a team put together of breakfast listeners win. If anyone's going to win, I want a team of breakfast listeners. So I'm relying on you guys to step up to the plate today and come on so that we can do the breakfast show proud in one way or another. So at 6:52, call in on 1300 681 666, 1300 681 666, and I'll take a random caller and you can come along for our quiz night, trivia night, yes, next Tuesday. On the text line, do you still need a bunch of coins to use laundromats? Good question. Ains, do you know? Do you still need coins to use laundromats, or can you, if anybody knows, if anybody's used a laundromat recently? Another listener says, Qantas got $2 billion from the government during COVID. That's why they didn't fold. It's nothing to do with Joyce. Yes. And Paul says, the poll on Qantas is a lay-down misere, a foregone conclusion. Asking Canberrans about Qantas is like asking them if they think smaller government is a good idea. They have no idea what running a business involves. A better question would be, are you happy that Qantas is still around because of Alan Joyce's helmsmanship? Well, I guess, Paul, if you are, that's a yes. That is a yes. If you are happy that Qantas is still around because of Alan Joyce's helmsmanship, you should vote yes. Most definitely. 18 minutes to 7 on The Breakfast Show. Monday.

that, of course, is Fleetwood Mac, Monday morning. Well, it's Tuesday morning, of course, but don't let the facts get in the way of a good story. It is The Breakfast Show, 6:45. This is from Roy Girl. Good morning, Ross. When I hear Alan Joyce banging on about how good he was for Qantas, I'm immediately reminded of the orange buffoon of North America. Neither of them could be accused of being able to read a room. Tony in Scullin says, Alan Joyce, really? Why give that bloke any more airtime? Like he did with Ryanair, he took a national air carrier that Australians were proud of and virtually ran it into the ground. I was a proud shareholder of Qantas. Under Alan Joyce, those shares became 1/5 of their value.

0: you. Now Qantas is one of the worst international airlines and a national embarrassment. Shame on Joyce, says Tony from Scotland. This is good feedback, Tony. I want to hear all this sort of stuff ahead of my chat with Alan Joyce later on this morning, because I'm going to pass on to him what some of the feelings are of some of the listeners this morning. So feel free to be part of the conversation. Don't forget, in 6 minutes' time, if you want to be in the running for our trivia night, give us a call on 1300 681 666. You might remember, I think it was last week, was it, that Rachel Stephen-Smith was on the show and she was talking about the new revised pay offer that they were putting to public servants here in the ACT. Now, a lot of it was based around, look, if inflation goes up by this much, public servants will get a bonus of this much, et cetera, et cetera. The immediate reaction was not that good, it's fair to say. I think Angela Burrows from the Education Union described it as being rubbish and a bit of a slap in the face. So the CPSU has been out canvassing some of its members to see whether they are comfortable with the deal. Maddie Northam is the CPSU's ACT Regional Secretary and joins us this morning. Maddie Northam, good morning to you.
1: Morning, Ross.
0: So did they like it or not?
1: The answer is a big fat no. 66% of CPSU members have said no to this offer. So now we start the Vote No campaign in earnest.
0: Would you, is 66% a resounding rejection? Or, I mean, is that enough for you to suggest to the members that they vote no?
1: Yeah, absolutely. And it was always, I was very clear with members, it was always going to be whatever the majority said. So even if it was, you know, 55%, I would have been having the same conversation, but 66 is actually a pretty resounding no vote. And it shows that members are hurting.
0: What was the feedback you were getting? Why do people not like this deal?
1: Look, people are hurting now, and it's been coming up to 8 months since their last pay rise, or pay increase. I wouldn't say it was a rise. It didn't keep up with the cost of living. And the cost of living has gone through the roof in that time. We've obviously been through the fuel crisis. It's coming back up again now. Interest rates have gone up. Rents have gone up. And this deal doesn't give them something that recognises that now. So that's why the CPSU's claim, and a range of other unions as well, was 5% in the first year, 4%, then 3%. So currently, this offer only meets where our members claim in the third year.
0: So they're not happy about that. They want a better deal. What will you be you'll be recommending they vote no then to the deal? And then what's the next step after that, Maddie Northam? Do you then have to ask them, okay, how are you going to what action will you take? How's the best way to get your message across?
1: That's exactly right. It can't just be saying vote no and that's all. We're now having active conversations with our members across various directorates about where we want to take industrial action next, and indeed conversations with other unions as well about what they're considering too.
0: Tell us a little bit about the survey. How many members did you survey for this? And the ones that, obviously there were 34% who thought it was okay. What feedback did you get from them?
1: Yeah, the 34%, I wouldn't say many of those were enthusiastic in terms of the conversations I had. Obviously, I haven't spoken with every single one of them, but they're hurting and they want that 3% now. Mm. But in reality, it's only 1.5% twice a year. So it's not even 3% up front. But they also want a better deal. And we'll be talking to them about what a better deal looks like for them and their families. And obviously taking that back to the government and Minister Stephen Smith to have those conversations, because we are deeply invested in resolving bargaining as quickly as possible, because our members need that money now.
0: Yeah. The minister will be joining us after 7 o'clock. What's your message? I mean, should she brace herself for some form of industrial action then, Maddie Northam?
1: Yes, I think the entire government should brace themselves for various forms of industrial action from both the CPSU and other unions, all of whom are, or most of whom are already taking industrial action, and they should plan for that to escalate. And of course, this could have some impact on the community, but unions are always really conscious of minimising that impact wherever we can. We're about directing this at the government.
0: I did ask you, but I sort of gave you a double prong question. The survey involved how many people to get this result, the 66% result?
1: Yeah, look, this was well over 1,000 of our members, which is a pretty good sample size, coming together to say it's not good enough.
0: Yeah, right. Okay, so then now you put it to the members generally. When does that vote happen, Maddie Northam? When's the next stage?

0: package for this?
1: Yeah, it's actually quite a drawn-out process, Ross. So the access period opens in a couple of weeks. Now, that's a legally mandated period that the government must provide the draft enterprise agreement to workers to consider. Then we move into a vote at the end of August and into September. So we've still got a while to go yet, Ross. I'm sure I'll be on a few more times between now and then giving you updates on how it's going.
0: Yeah, a lot of changes yesterday with ministers, etc. A few difficult portfolios have been shuffled around. Are you happy with the and are you confident that that because some of these, like education, for example, health, were at some pretty important crossroads at the moment regarding negotiations, Maddie Northam. Is it frustrating that you have to start again with new ministers, or is that okay?
1: Look, I think it's broadly okay because Minister Stephen Smith, well, Deputy Chief Minister Stephen Smith, I should say,
0: Yes.
1: has retained being Minister for the Public Service. So having that continuity at the moment, I think, is really important. But I also appreciate new ministers reaching out, seeking meetings to find out what's going on in their new portfolios.
0: Because you're in your role as president of Unions ACT, I suppose you're across all the unions, aren't they? And some of them are going to have to start from scratch again.
1: Yeah, some will have to start from scratch, but luckily, most of the ministers are reasonably across what's happening in the public service. It's pretty high profile. It impacts all of them, no matter which area they come from. Obviously, Minister Tough, is new into the portfolio, and I look forward to catching up to her and bringing her up to speed with our members' issues as well.
0: Maddie Northam, good to chat with you. Thank you.
1: Thanks, Ross.
0: That's Maddie Northam, the CPSU ACT Regional Secretary. Now is the time to call 1300 681 666, 1300 681 666. If you would like to come to our trivia night, I said next Tuesday, it's next Thursday. Sorry, my apologies. Next Thursday night, if you'd like to come to our trivia night, call now on 1300 681 666. I'll have a question for you, and then hopefully we can get you along. I want a good breakfast, couple of good breakfast tables, okay? Good morning, Kwee Liam. What a beautiful sunrise this morning. It looks absolutely glorious. This texter says, I suggest you should read this out now as it will likely generate other responses. When you talk with Alan, I suggest you start with, you say shareholders never complained. Did that include at AGM or just in person? Another texter says, the way Joyce treated his employees was appalling, and the constant cancellation of services, one of the highest in Australia out of Canberra, treats Canberrans as fools. I now drive to Sydney for my international flights to ensure I actually get there. He was a terrible leader, says this texter. Yes, if you would like to vote in our poll, do you think Alan Joyce did a good job at Qantas? It's just a yes or a no to 0467 922 666.
2: Do you know the next Australian of the Year? Are they raising funds for those in need? Or building a brighter future? Conducting research? Or inspiring future astronauts? See them, hear them, nominate them at australianoftheyear.org.au.
0: Yes. Okay. Let's go to a random caller. Good morning, Tess.
3: Good morning, Ross. How are you?
0: Hello. Is this Tess from Denman Prospect?
3: It sure is.
0: Hello, Tess. How are you?
3: I'm good. I'm sorry. I fell off the plate for a bit there. I had a surgery and I had 2 weeks of not waking up at 5:30 in the morning.
0: Oh, Tess. I was wondering where you were. Well, I'm glad you're back tickety-boo again. Are you coming? Tess and I, we met, again, at the last movie night. Are you coming to our movie night tomorrow night or not, Tess?
3: I don't think I'm going to make it tomorrow night, but we never know.
0: Doesn't matter.
3: We've
0: got. Yeah, well, I've got more double passes to give away, so keep listening. But you're ringing for our trivia night next Thursday. Now, I know you're clever, Tess, so I definitely want you on a breakfast listener table. And who are you going to bring? Who's going to be your other person of choice to
3: a partner in crime?
0: Yeah,
3: I'll definitely be dragging my mum. She is a trivia wizard.
0: Excellent.
3: So let's hope that I get this question right.
0: Well,
3: so sad.
0: Actually, yeah, I haven't even thought of a question. Actually, that's a good point. What about? Here's a question for you. Which former airline boss is going to be my special guest on the program later this morning, Tess from Denman Prospect? God, that's a tough question, isn't it? Are you up for that one?
3: So hard.
0: Yeah.
3: Funny because I actually didn't know who the boss was. I'm so out of the loop.
0: Right.
3: But Alan Smith.
0: Oh, is it, sorry?
3: Is that right?
0: Is that your answer? No, Tess, I can't accept Alan Smith. I can't accept Smith. I'm sorry. I've got to be tough on this one. No, there's more chances though. With Georgia this afternoon, and I'll have more chances later on this week. Sorry, Tess. Lovely to chat with you, though.
3: I obviously wasn't listening very
0: much. That's okay. I don't listen either half the time. Thank you, Tess. Okay. Ooh, okay. Let's try then. Jenny. Hello, Jenny.
4: Hooray.
0: How are you, Jenny?
4: Good, thank you.
0: Now, Tess did half the heavy lifting for you. She just
4: yes. I almost hung up because I thought, oh yeah, she knows.
0: Yeah, well, she said Alan. Yeah, she was so close. But what she should have said
4: was Alan Joyce.
0: Exactly right. Alan Joyce will be my guest a little bit later on the show. Well done, Jenny, and I'm looking forward to meeting you or seeing you at the trivia night next Thursday night. Bring the brains. Bring the brains.
4: Yep, I've invited the brains.
0: Good stuff. Excellent. Thank you, Jenny.
4: Thank you.
0: But stay on the line, Jenny. Stay on the line so we can get your details. Yeah. There you go. Yeah, Alan Joyce, not Alan Smith. I think Alan Smith, there's a lot of Alan Smiths. I've got a cousin who's Alan Smith, but there was also an Alan Smith, a great footballer, soccer player as well. Our three clues to the news this morning. If you got early warning, warning by baby animals, I Don't Know What to Do with Myself by Dusty Springfield and Flowers on the Wall, by the Statler Brothers. Well done. What's the story, though, from those three songs? Belinda House is the duty forecaster at the Weather Bureau. Good morning, Belinda.
5: Good morning. Yeah, it's got down fairly chilly in the overnight period, down to about 1 degree at the airport in Tuggeranong as well, but temperatures sitting around 4 or 5 degrees across the region at present. It's going to be a dry, settled winter's day, perhaps a moderate breeze around, perhaps a little bit of cloud around at times, but look, a dry day. Canberra looking for a top temperature of 13 degrees. Now, you couldn't entirely rule out a light spot or two, unlikely to reach Canberra itself, perhaps a bit of a light dusting of snow up around the ranges. Look, the chance is still fairly slight again tomorrow. Perhaps late morning you could see a brief light shower push over the city, but look, there's not going to be too much in it, very brief and light if it does come through. But anything that does fall up around the ranges is likely to fall as snow, but we're talking a centimetre or so not a whole lot in it. But with the cloud and the risk of a shower coming through, tomorrow morning shouldn't be quite as cold. It's getting down to about 2 as a minimum temperature, but you know, on the positive side of 0 there. But look, the cold mornings return again by the time we get to Thursday and out to the end of the week and the weekend, so not done with the particularly chilly weather just yet.
0: I think a -4 coming up on Thursday. I'm getting ready for that one. That'll be a beauty. Good on you, Belinda. Thank you. Belinda House at the Weather Bureau, the duty forecaster on ABC Canberra Breakfast. Coming up after the news, Rachel Stephen-Smith will join us about her new role as Deputy Chief Minister. It's 7 o'clock.

0: Teachers urge the new ACT Education Minister to resolve a long-running bargaining dispute as CPSU members reject their latest offer. Fuel price warnings as the government considers a new oil refinery in Western Australia. Israel's Prime Minister headed to the White House to meet with Donald Trump. And Australia continues its domination in the pool at the Commonwealth Games. This is ABC Canberra News. Good morning, I'm Anna Vito. Community and public sector union members have voted to reject the latest pay offer from the ACT government. The offer included a 9% pay rise over 3 years and an additional $600 cost of living payment if the ACT's annual CPI reaches 3.5% or higher. 66% of union members voted no to the offer. The union's ACT Regional Secretary, Maddie Northam, says the government should now brace for an escalation in industrial action.
1: We've obviously been through the fuel crisis. It's coming back up again now. Interest rates have gone up, rents have gone up, and this deal doesn't give them something that recognises that now.
0: Meanwhile, the Australian Education Union is urging the ACT's new Education Minister to resolve long-running bargaining negotiations with teachers. Rachel Stephen-Smith has taken over the portfolio after last week's resignation of Yvette Berry from Cabinet. School staff went on strike last month amid ongoing concerns about workload and pay. The union's ACT branch president, Angela Burrows, says Minister Stephen-Smith has the opportunity to finalise an offer which meets educators' needs.
2: We had been progressing pretty well once Minister Berry inserted herself into those negotiations following our 11 June strike. We hope that that tempo can be maintained with a new minister.
0: A Treasury briefing warns Australians should expect the price of fuel will keep rising if war continues in the Middle East. Political reporter Sarah Tomevska.
3: Days before the government's cut to the fuel excise is due to end, Federal Treasurer Jim Chalmers has been warned the price of oil will likely rise further and further push up inflation if war between the US and Iran continues. A Treasury briefing seen by the ABC shows the price of Brent crude oil has risen 28% since the start of July, when the US-Iran ceasefire ended. The government's yet to decide whether to extend its 16 cent per litre cut to the fuel excise, which is due to end on Sunday, while the latest inflation data is due on Wednesday.
0: Meanwhile, a large-scale oil refinery could be built in Western Australia as part of the federal government's push to shore up the nation's fuel supplies. The WA and federal governments will jointly fund a $4 million study to determine whether the plant should be built by chemical company Perdaman in Karratha. Australia only has two refineries in operation and imports around 90% of its liquid fuels. Earlier this year, the Commonwealth announced $10 million for feasibility studies into new or expanded refineries in response to the Middle East energy crisis. Israel's Prime Minister Benjamin Netanyahu is heading to the United States for a meeting with Donald Trump. Middle East correspondent Matthew Doran reports.
4: It'll be the first face-to-face meeting between the two leaders since they launched their war with Iran at the end of February, and follows a series of fiery phone calls, including conversations where President Trump levelled expletive-laden character assessments at Mr. Netanyahu over things such as his handling of the war in Lebanon against the Iranian-backed Hezbollah. The next steps in the war with Iran will be at the top of their agenda as the US president issues a warning to Tehran that the current pause in daily strikes won't last long if Iran doesn't start negotiating on a deal to bring lasting peace to the region. Matthew Doran, ABC News, Jerusalem.
0: The mayor of a town in southwest France says the region is facing the fire of the century. Cyan Valence reports.
5: Wildfires have forced about 360,000 people to evacuate across France and Spain as fire crews battle several blazes across Europe. Authorities say one of the major fires near Bordeaux could take weeks or even months to extinguish. The mayor of a nearby town called it the fire of the century, and although the blaze has slowed down, the danger is far from over. French President Emmanuel Macron held a crisis meeting on Monday as fire crews raced to contain the fires ahead of worsening conditions in the days ahead. France could reach temperatures up to 40 degrees in a heatwave forecast to start from Wednesday.
0: The UK is agreeing to share drone technology with Ukraine in the new Prime Minister's first major foray into geopolitics. Europe correspondent Elias Kluwer.
6: In Andy Burnham's first face-to-face meeting with a foreign leader since becoming Prime Minister, He pledged to provide Ukraine with the intellectual property behind the Stone Cloak jamming technology. The devices fitted to drones can block sensors of enemy drone detectors. At the meeting at a naval base in England's south, he told Ukraine's President Volodymyr Zelensky that the UK had an unwavering commitment to Kyiv's cause, and he promised to visit the war-torn country soon. Elias Kluwer, ABC News, London.
0: A New South Wales Greens politician says she's viewed privileged documents revealing some food products sold in Australia have contained metal shavings, mouse fur and needles. Glenn Lauder reports.
7: Four Corners has undertaken a major investigation into the nation's food industry and has viewed some of the documents that have been made public. Greens MLC Abigail Boyd says the files that remain privileged include instances of mouse fur found in food, metal shavings in bread products, and even cases of needles being found. She says the files also show horse meat being sold as beef and lamb mince. An independent legal review of whether the documents should remain secret has now been triggered. The ABC has also seen publicly released files showing hundreds of businesses, including aged care homes and hospitals, were issued food safety breaches for things like poor hygiene and failure to report bacteria between 2022 and 2025.
0: Victorian Labor MPs will continue the push to oust the Premier Jacinta Allan this morning at a 10am caucus meeting. Victorian political reporter Rachel Eddy explains.
8: Jacinta Allan yesterday vowed to fight on as Premier, despite her deputy Ben Carroll declaring his intention to stand for leader. Delegates yesterday visited Ms Allan and informed her she no longer enjoyed majority support from MPs. Ministers then gathered shortly after for a cabinet meeting, which those in attendance described as awkward. Caucus will meet at 10am this morning at the Victorian Parliament, where Ms Allan faces a leadership challenge. If a spill motion succeeds and Ms Allan still contests the leadership ballot, Victorian Labor members will get a vote in a painful month-long process. The Victorian election is only 4 months away.
0: A string of public hearings will be held in Queensland starting today as part of the federal inquiry into racism and hatred directed at Indigenous people. Today's session in Brisbane will hear from stakeholders including the Australian Human Rights Commission, Meta, and the Currumbi Institute. Meta's appearance comes amid criticism they've failed to tackle racist commentary towards First Nations people on their platforms. Public hearings continue in Cairns tomorrow. Finance, the Dow Jones is up 0.5%. The S&P 500

0: 500 marginally higher, but Wall Street weighed down by tech stocks, the Nasdaq finishing slightly in the red. The global benchmark Brent crude has shed more than 10% to just under $88 a barrel after Donald Trump announced a pause in hostilities, the dollar buying just under 70 US cents. Australia's swimmers have enjoyed yet another wildly successful night at the Commonwealth Games, and the athletics program is also getting underway, as Jessica Stewart reports.
1: For the second Commonwealth Games in a row, Australia swept the podium in the women's 100-metre freestyle, with Meg Harris claiming gold, Molly O'Callaghan silver and Shayna Jack bronze. That came after Jenna Forrester kicked off the fourth night of finals with victory in the women's 400-metre individual medley, taking her second gold of the meet. On the track, Rose Davies claimed Australia's first athletics gold of the Games, surging late to triumph in the women's 10,000 metres.
0: Sam Short led another All Dolphins podium in the men's 800 metres freestyle, while Australia also won the women's 4x200 metre freestyle among seven gold in the pool on day four. With more sport, is Daniel Garb.
2: The CEO of the West Tigers says there are promising signs that playmaker Adam Dewey will remain at the NRL club after crisis talks between him and coach Benji Marshall. Dewey withdrew himself for selection from Saturday's game against Canberra after he was asked to play out of his usual position. Sean Mielekamp says that Dewey, his coach and the club are a united front.
3: Adam will be at training tomorrow, which is a very good sign. What is said in that room stays in that room. That's important for us as a club.
2: The Perth Bears have continued their roster build for their inaugural season next year, with Tyson Smoothie signing a three-year deal with the expansion franchise. The hooker came off the bench for Brisbane in last year's grand final victory before joining Wakefield Trinity in the Super League. Smoothie has been granted an early release from the UK on compassionate grounds and will join Perth for their inaugural season. An English Premier League glamour club, Chelsea, take to the field in Sydney tonight, where they will face the Western Sydney Wanderers in a pre-season clash. It'll be Chelsea's first hit out under new manager Xabi Alonso.
0: Canberra's weather, the chance of some morning frost before a partly cloudy day with a top of 13 degrees after a low around 1. It's 5 degrees at the airport, 4 degrees in Tuggeranong. ABC News.
4: 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Welcome to Breakfast with Ross Solly.
5: 158, 159. I said, Frankie, you ready for this? 2 o'clock. This is a sound I heard. Yep, that was it. I got nothing. My word of the day today, and it's not a word, it's not a phrase, it's not a sport, it's a martial art.
6: I'm the gateway to age-old Lancastrian martial art of Eki Thump.
5: Eki Thump is my word or words or martial art of the day today. Why, I hear you ask? Because Bill Oddie has died. Alan Joyce is going to join us. He's just put out a book about his time, well, his time generally, but also his time as boss of Qantas. I'm going to do a quick poll this morning ahead of my chat with Alan Joyce, and it's a very straightforward question. Did Alan Joyce do a good job at Qantas? Yes or no? No.
7: 66% of CPSU members have said no to this offer, so now we start the Vote No campaign in earnest.
8: I wanted to go somewhere busy, so just observe or hear or anything, so I ended up going to a food court, which was very, very busy.
5: At 2 o'clock, what happened?
8: Not much, Ross. Not much.
5: Grace, what about you? What?
9: Yeah, I got it. Yeah.
5: Yeah, of course you do. See, this is it. They're saving the young, Ains.
4: 666 ABC Canberra. Breakfast with Ross Solly.
5: Yes, indeed. Well done if you got the alert yesterday. I didn't get it, but that's okay. A couple of people on the text line, this listener says, surely the emergency alarm test was done to find the weaknesses in the system, and in doing so, it can only be considered a success. And another listener says, can someone remind everyone it was a test? All new IT systems need to be tested before going live. It's normal for tests to highlight problems. That's why you do the testing. Yes, good point on all of the above. We are doing a poll this morning. Do you think that Alan Joyce did a good job at Qantas? He'll be joining us this hour. And I'm keen to put to him what you, the listener, thinks about his performance as boss of Qantas. Yes or no, do you think Alan Joyce did a good job at Qantas? Also joining us soon, the new Deputy Chief Minister, Rachel Stephen-Smith. A few questions to put to Rachel Stephen-Smith on the reshuffle and on her new role. But let's go to Jo Clay, who's leader of the Greens this morning, to find out what she thinks about the new look cabinet and the reshuffle. Jo Clay, good morning to you.
10: Hello, Ross. How are you going?
5: Yeah, good, thanks.

0: So a few changes, a few different portfolios, a few different responsibilities. What are your thoughts?
1: Look, I think it's good that the government has acted on the very serious corrupt conduct findings that were made. They clearly needed to make some changes in the light of that. That's what's come of that. I think it's really, really obvious to pop Caitlin Tough into a ministry. She's been doing a really good job.
0: She'll appreciate your feedback there,
1: yeah,
0: Joe.
1: Yeah, she's extremely hardworking.
0: Well, look, it's nice to hear politicians patting other politicians on the back, even if they're not in the same party. Good morning, Caitlin Tough. I'm sure you're thrilled.
1: She'll enjoy that. And look, I can see the logic that Andrew Barr's followed through in all of these changes he made. I think the main thing is there's a lot of really important work to do here. It was fascinating to hear Maddie Northam this morning and to see all of the challenges that the government has at the moment. There is a huge amount of work they've got to get on with.
0: Yes, Maddie Northam, for those just joining us, confirming that a poll of CPSU members, now this has to go to the general membership, but generally they have rejected the pay offer. Do you have sympathy for the public servants, Joe Clay? Because we know that money's too tight to mention and it is tough at the moment. And Rachel Stephen-Smith has told us a few times that they've got to try and balance the books and make sure that everything works smoothly. Yet you have the public servants, the teachers, the people in health, all sorts of people who are asking for more money and better conditions.
1: Look, the Labor Party is meant to be the party of teachers and nurses. It's pretty surprising to me that what we're experiencing now is, you know, teacher strikes for the first time in 15 years. Something has gone wrong there. I also think I can certainly understand anybody saying they shouldn't take an effective pay cut if they're offered something that's below, you know, what looks like standard cost of living increases. I can certainly understand that. I think the problem here is that the Labor government hasn't really done a good enough job on their budget and their fiscal situation, which is where they have landed themselves now.
0: Obviously, with Yvette Berry going, there has to be some changes. Are you surprised, though, that given where we're at with some negotiations with some of these departments, that they're now going to have to negotiate with different ministers? Rachel Stephen-Smith, for example, has given health across to Marissa Patterson. Of course, she's taken on education herself, so she's out of one frying pan into another. But obviously, you know, there's no stability there in terms of who they're dealing with.
1: Yeah, look, I think it's an extra challenge for those who are conducting the negotiations, and the Labor government has to make sure they do a good job of that. This is really, really important for the people of Canberra. I'll note that, you know, it was quite recently that Parliament censured the then Labor minister for her progress or lack thereof on housing and education. So we've certainly got grave concerns in both of those portfolios. So for all of those ministers who've taken on new portfolios, please listen to the problems, please take action, you know, accordingly, and please understand that in some of those areas, Parliament has already found that that the government's performance has been lacking.
0: Quick, another question before I let you go. This report that came out last week, I think it was delivered, on the number of MLAs that we should have in the ACT, finding that 25 doesn't cut it. It's just not enough to do the work that has to be done, and that we'd be better off with 35. And in fact, there were some suggestions yesterday that we should be even bigger than that. Joe Clay, you've been in government. You know how much work is involved. We know how difficult it is at the moment for the Labor Party to put together a ministry and not overburden the ministers. Do you think we should have a bigger assembly? And I mean, obviously, judging by a poll yesterday, only just over 60% said no way. Do you think we should have a bigger assembly?
1: Look, my colleague Andrew Bragg has been following this up for some years now. We've had a recommendation on the books for years and years and years that actually the Parliament needed to expand. Just as our population has expanded, Canberra's increased in size. That means there's a lot more constituents, there's a lot more complexity of the decision making, and you can see how many different portfolios each individual has. It is quite difficult to make sure that the ministers are covering all of those issues that they need to with the number of responsibilities. So the Greens are supportive of those previous recommendations that Parliament was meant to expand long before now, and it probably is time that it did.
0: Yeah, 2024, I think, was supposed to go to 35.
1: It was indeed, yeah.
0: Joe Clay, appreciate your time this morning. Thank you.
1: Thanks for having me on.
0: That is a Greens MLA, Joe Clay, there on a few things. Rachel Stephen-Smith is the brand new, freshly minted Deputy Chief Minister. She's also now the Minister for Education and a few other things and a few changes yesterday. And the Minister joins me in the studio. Rachel Stephen-Smith, good morning to you.
2: You may ask, good
0: morning. And congratulations.
2: Thank you very much.
0: Just before we talk about your new role, you may have heard Maddie Northam with me this morning. The CPSU, in this initial poll, have rejected your offer.
2: Yes.
0: Are you disappointed?
2: Oh, look, I can't say that I'm entirely surprised. I think.
0: Why? Was it a bad offer?
2: No, it's not that. I think, as Maddie indicated, people are experiencing cost of living pressures. We understand that. We do have to find a balance between making a fair offer on pay and conditions. And I think it's really important to recognise that there are some significant improvements to conditions in this offer. It's not just about pay. It will increase superannuation by the end of the agreement to, I believe, the highest among any state and territory at 13% super. Obviously not as high as the Commonwealth, which is where the CPSU wants to go. But we'll listen to that feedback from staff. But we've also heard that people want us to get on with balloting the offer so that we can get a definitive outcome of what all staff on the admin agreement think about this offer. The no percentage of no vote has come down, as you said, 66%. It's still a significant majority. I completely recognise that, saying no. But look, we'll continue those conversations with the unions. I talked to Maddie yesterday about the outcome of their ballot. I've also had a conversation as the incoming education minister with the Australian Education Union secretary as well. So I'm very keen to continue.
0: Is there a better offer you can make?
2: Not at this time, no.
0: So this is it. Take this or take it or leave it.
2: Oh, look, you know, we'll continue to negotiate and we'll continue to have those conversations.
0: But there's not a better offer that you can think of. There's no more money in the well. There's not no better conditions you can put on the table.
2: Well, there is. There's always the stream conversations that we have. So the agreement that would go to ballot first would be the administrative and related classifications agreement that covers 11,000 of our 30,000 odd public servants across the ACT government. And then there are particular conditions and allowances that other specific areas of the workforce are seeking. We'll continue to have those conversations. But we have, this is the third offer we have made. We've continued to improve the offer that we've made. We've listened to people about risk sharing in terms of what the future inflation rate will look like over the next 3 years. That was specific feedback from the CPSU and its members. Obviously, if it's a no vote when we go to ballot, we'll have to come back again and consider what we do. But we've got a budget currently before the parliament.
0: There's not much wriggle room there, is there?
2: There's not a lot of wriggle room. And I noted Joe Clay's comments in relation to the budget. I also note that every single time we go into the Legislative Assembly in a sitting week, we're asked to do more. Mm. And it is very unusual for anyone to offer up anything that we could cut or save. I know the Greens have put some suggestions on. I mean, obviously, the horse racing is the one thing that the Greens have regularly identified as where we could save some money. And they've
0: Saul Eslake also identified that. He said you could get more money from gambling taxes.
2: Yeah, that's a different question, and obviously.
0: But this was an area he thought you could get into, which you haven't done. I don't think.
2: Well, Saul Eslake's report came down too late for us to include consider in this budget. So we will consider the remaining Saul Eslake recommendations through the next budget process and even mid-year review. Mm. The Greens have obviously also put some tax proposals on the table, including a significant increase in payroll tax, which, you know, they might think is a good idea, and a number of stakeholders would tell us would be a really poor idea. So those are the things that we will have to work through. But every time we go into the Assembly, we're asked to spend more money by the Liberals, by the crossbench, by the Greens.
0: Let's talk about yesterday and the reshuffle, and as you flagged yesterday morning on this show, you had the numbers, you had unanimous support in the end to become Deputy Chief Minister, yes. Which is always nice. What do you see the role of the Deputy Chief Minister? What's your role now?
2: Look, I was really humbled to

0: get the unanimous support of my colleagues for this role. Obviously, I wouldn't have wanted it to occur in these circumstances, and I do want to acknowledge the leadership role that Yvette has played over the last almost 10 years as Deputy Chief Minister. And one of those roles is to be a support for colleagues. The Chief Minister is very busy, so you've got to have two people that you can come and talk to about what's going on in Cabinet.
1: I don't know if he's busier than you, by the way, but anyway, that's an argument for another day.
0: Well, that might be an argument for another day. But I think one of the things that I want to do is make sure that I am regularly meeting with all of my colleagues, understanding where their heads are at. As a member of the Expenditure Review Committee, which I've been for a while as Minister for Finance as well, I have a lot of conversations about what's coming up in terms of potential budget proposals and pressures. My office has a very good relationship right across the floor with other offices. So our approach has always been very much a collaborative approach and working together.
1: Do you also, though, have a more opportunity to counsel the Chief Minister on how things are going out there? And, you know, let's cut straight to the chase here. Andrew Barr is contemplating whether to run again, et cetera, et cetera. I mean, is it your role now as the deputy to sound him out and to give him learned advice? I mean, I'm sure you're not going to say, "Time you stepped aside and gave me a go," or maybe you would. But I mean, is that something that, as the deputy, that you will take on?
0: Well, certainly the Chief Minister and the Deputy Chief Minister do meet regularly and discuss tactics, and members of the campaign work with the campaign committee of the ACT Labor Party and the committee and the secretary of the party to understand sort of the bigger political picture. So I'm looking forward to being part of that conversation, which, you know, is a role that Yvette has played in the past, and that will, you know, there is no doubt that the Chief Minister and Deputy Chief Minister, or leader and deputy leader, do have more of those strategic conversations than maybe I've been a party to in the past.
1: Well, let's not do it today, but another time we can talk about the long-term future for the party and the government. Yesterday, Andrew Barr on Drive said that as Deputy Chief Minister, you get to choose which portfolios you have. And he said you gave up health. You decided to give. Why are you giving up health?
0: Well, I am far and away the longest serving health minister in the country. I was health minister for, well, I am still, but for another day, health minister for more than 7 years. And that is a pretty long stint. I know that Katie Gallagher served longer as health minister. I feel like we've achieved a lot, and the portfolio is in a really good place. We've got excellent leadership.
1: Is it though? Are you handing over a portfolio that's in rude health?
0: Significantly improved emergency department performance. We've done a massively record number of elective surgeries, and are starting to really get that elective surgery waiting list and waiting times down. We've expanded our range of services in the community. We've introduced a range of navigation services to support children and families and adults who have complex care needs and are receiving care interstate as well.
1: But the waiting lists are still long.
0: The waiting lists are still long.
1: And there's a lot of other issues out there as well, Minister, which you and I, and people, you know, they'll start bombarding us with text again now about health problems they've got. I know you're saying that you've had a lot of achievements, but there'll be many people saying there's still a lot of challenges there, and you're walking away from those challenges now.
0: There's never going to be a time in the health portfolio where there aren't a lot of challenges, but we have a very clear path forward. We obviously released the Walsh Review fairly recently. There will be a response to that Walsh Review by the end of the year, as required by the Legislative Assembly. So there is a very clear roadmap for reform across planned care, across our acute hospital services, but also across our services in the community, where there's been a restructure, and that's been a real focus for me, to make sure we're focusing more on prevention, early intervention, getting care closer to home out into the community for people. There's also a significant reform agenda in education, and I'm really keen to get stuck into that. Education and child development and wellbeing have always been policy passions of mine, and so I'm very much looking forward to getting into that portfolio.
1: Okay. Andrew Barr's going to now become the Minister for Major Projects. Can you just clarify? So, look, major projects like, for example, light rail, does that mean that he has the final say, that he is ultimately the person where the buck stops for anything to do with the light rail? Because I understand Chris Steele will still have some, even though he's not Minister for Transport, he'll still have some involvement with the planning. But is now Andrew Barr, is he now, as the Minister for Major Projects, in charge of light rail, in charge of the new convention centre? Is that what he's going to do now?
0: No, when the administrative arrangements come out, it will specify for each minister what major projects sit within their portfolio. So Chris Steele, I think it's been made pretty clear, will continue to have responsibility for light rail.
1: You'll do the hospital still?
0: I'll still do the hospital
1: as
0: Minister
1: for Health Infrastructure. So what major projects will Andrew Barr be in charge?
0: Well, there are things like the theatre, the entertainment centre, but also his responsibility for the City Renewal Authority and a Suburban Land Agency and an overall responsibility for major projects within Infrastructure Canberra. So it is a broad overseeing role as
1: and
0: well.
1: Yes, just on that, because it is a broad overseeing role, and I get the sense that he's had enough of all the mistakes and all the problems out there, and this is him saying, okay, I'm now going to take this over and bang some heads together and sort this out. Am I reading that right?
0: No, I don't think so.
1: Really? Because he's sort of said, okay, I'm bringing this all together now. I'm the boss and this is how it's going to work.
0: Well, he always has been. So this is specifying it. But he's been the lead minister for Major Projects Canberra when it was that, and Infrastructure Canberra in relation to major projects. That's not actually a change. I think it's clarifying that responsibility, but also... And that's the responsibility he took during the budget process. So looking at the entire capital program and understanding how we structure our capital expenditure program in line with what is sustainable in the budget into the future. So he's played that role, and that's making that explicit.
1: All right. It's going to be interesting times indeed. Rachel Stephen-Smith, there are some challenges involved. You've got to sort it out with the teachers. What are you going to do?
0: Well, as I said, my first call to a stakeholder was to the Secretary of the ACT, Australian Education Union branch. I am going to have further conversations with them. I think there are things that there's clearly a significant reform program in place that will be delivered in partnership with the union and with staff. Right. I'm looking forward to getting out there, meeting with teachers, families, and of course, children and young people themselves.
1: All right. Enjoy the challenge. Rachel Stephen-Smith, congratulations once again. Thanks for coming in this morning.
0: Thanks, Ross.
1: That's Rachel Stephen-Smith, our brand new Deputy Chief Minister, also now Minister for Education. Coming up after the news, Mark Parton will give us his thoughts on everything on the reshuffle, and Alan Joyce will join us as well. It's 7:30.
2: ABC News. Good morning, I'm Anna Vito. The union representing ACT public servants says there will now be an escalation in industrial action after members voted to reject the latest pay offer from the Territory Government. An updated deal was presented to government workers last week, which included cost of living payments linked to inflation, but kept the core pay increase at 9% over 3 years. 66% of community and public sector union members voted to reject the offer, which will now be voted on by all public servants. The union's ACT Regional Secretary, Maddie Northam, says members are struggling with the cost of living now.
3: The entire government should brace themselves for various forms of industrial action from both the CPSU and other unions, all of whom are, or most of whom are already taking industrial action, and they should plan for that to escalate.
2: Newly promoted MLA Caitlin Tuff says she intends to bring the voice of Tuggeranong to the ACT Cabinet Room after her elevation in a reshuffle prompted by Yvette Berry's resignation. The first term MLA will take on portfolios including corrections, human rights, community services and women. Ms Tuff says she's ready to balance that workload with local advocacy.
4: I think it's really important of a rebalancing of Cabinet to have someone from Rindabella back at the table and have the voice of Tuggeranong back in the room with decisions being made. So I plan to really stand up for, you know, my community of Tuggeranong in the Cabinet room.
2: A Productivity Commission report has found red tape is holding back the construction of new housing in Australia, contributing to higher prices and rents. Economics reporter Tom Crowley.
5: Treasurer Jim Chalmers asked the Commission to investigate what government could do to unlock more housing. Its answer, a regulation rethink. Its interim report names heritage controls, zoning limits, and limits on balcony size and car parks as barriers to achieving the national ambition to boost the supply of homes. The Commission says a thicket of sometimes contradictory rules are costly for developers. The report cites one example of a developer ordered by the local council to plant trees, only to be told by the local fire authority that the trees would be a fire risk.
2: Britain's new Prime Minister Andy Burnham has met with Ukrainian President Volodymyr Zelensky at a naval base in Portsmouth. It's his first meeting with a foreign leader since taking office last week. Mr. Burnham says he intends to visit Ukraine and continue working with Mr. Zelensky on the issues he faces in the war against Russia.
6: Overall, It was a very warm meeting. I thought I would get on well with him, and I did. I intend to visit soon, and we will build this, and we will work through the different issues that President Zelensky has, many of which we've gone into today.
2: The French president is promising every available resource to fight raging wildfires, saying the crisis is the most severe to face France since the Second World War. On a visit to the worst-hit region near Bordeaux, Emmanuel Macron has stressed the priority is to save lives. He says France will take every measure.
7: Doubtless, tomorrow will be more complicated than today. The priority is, of course, saving lives. So when we need to relocate to save lives, we relocate. When we need to sacrifice forest or sometimes property to save lives, we do it.
2: Top bureaucrats will front the Royal Commission on Anti-Semitism and Social Cohesion in Sydney today as it examines how government agencies could better respond to anti-Semitic behaviour. Here's Gavin Coote.
8: The Commission will today begin Block 6 of public hearings, looking at ways to improve social cohesion in government agencies, healthcare, schools and creative industries. The Commission has previously heard testimony from Jewish Australians about their experience of anti-Semitism in these sectors. Today's witnesses include New South Wales Public Service Commissioner Kathrina Lowe and the Acting Deputy Commissioner of the Australian Public Service Commission, Joe Talbot. Rabbi Mendel Castle, who's a prominent Jewish chaplain and CEO of Crisis Centre Jewish House in Sydney's East, will also give evidence.
2: Finance, the Dow Jones ended 0.5% higher, the dollar weaker, buying 69.9 US cents. And in sport, Australia's claimed 7 golds on another dominant night at the Commonwealth Games in Glasgow. Both Meg Harris and Sam Short have led all Australian swimming podiums in the women's 100 metres freestyle and men's 800 metres freestyle events. And Jenna Forrester has claimed a 2nd gold, triumphing in the women's 400 metre individual medley after 200 metre backstroke glory earlier in the Games. Australia also has won its first athletics gold, with Rose Davies becoming the first Australian to win the women's 10,000 metres at the Commonwealth Games. Gymnast Kate McDonald finished on top of the podium in the women's uneven bars. A partly cloudy top of 13 degrees in Canberra today. It's 4 degrees now at the airport and in Tuggeranong. ABC.
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11: Hi, I'm Melissa Clark. On AM After 8, the Resources Minister Madeleine King joins me to discuss plans for a new oil refinery. And would a change of leadership help or hinder the Victorian government's electoral fortunes?
12: Wangarali Majinu, Ross Solly, Breakfast, ABC Radio Canberra, Ngunnawalwadi, Canberra, Wurundjeri.
1: Yeah, it's great to have your company. It's going to be a busy half hour because Alan Joyce will be joining us very soon, and he'll be very interested to know that 92% of you so far do not believe that Alan Joyce did a good job at Qantas. Just 8% of you are saying yes. There's a text here from Lou from MacArthur, but I'm going to hold that back, Lou, and I'm going to read it. It's pretty stinging for Alan Joyce, but I'm going to read that back and read that back to Alan Joyce a little bit later on. This listener says, Joyce has only written a book to rewrite history, as he certainly doesn't need the money, 100 million plus and shares. I'm not sure he was value for money, says this listener. And Justin, I've got to read this out this morning. Justin says, Ross, I grew up watching The Goodies. It was the highlight of the day. I always remember one skit in particular when Bill's fish, Gilbert, died. That's Bill Oddie, of course. Bill's fish, Gilbert, died. He told Graham and Tim he won it at the village fair and it cost him 250 ping pong balls. Tim commented that was a lot of balls, to which Bill replied, no, it's true. Thank you, Justin. And yes, Bill Oddie, dead at the age of 85. And he, in fact, one day was sitting in exactly the same chair that Mark Parton is now sitting in. Mark Parton would never claim to be as funny as Bill Oddie, but I'm sure you grew up watching that.
13: Oh,
1: The Goodies.
13: How good were The Goodies?
1: The Goodies were
13: goodies.
1: They were very, very good. And my word of the day today, well, it's two words, in fact, is Ecky Thump, as we pay homage to the great Bill Oddie, who has died at the age of 85.
13: Mm.
1: Mark Parton is here with me. Your thoughts, first of all, on the reshuffle, the new look government. I'll just read out this text before. This is from Brendan. Brendan says, the ACT government can't claim to now have clear ministerial accountability while allowing ministers to hold on to their pet projects after they've lost the relevant portfolio. If Chris Steele is no longer the transport minister, why will he still oversee light rail? That's a train wreck waiting to happen. Well, I understand, Brendan, it's because the argument is that that falls under planning, which Chris Steele is still a planning minister.
13: Yeah, but I think Brendan makes a really good point. Either you've got the portfolio or you haven't.
1: There is planning involved. There's a lot of planning involved in light rail.
13: There's planning involved in just about every portfolio. I found it, it's no surprise that after mismanaging the health portfolio for 7 years, that, no surprise the first thing Rachel Stephen-Smith has done is to provide a hospital pass. Do you like what I did there? To Marisa Patterson, because that is a hospital pass from hell.
1: But Rachel Stephen-Smith said, I don't know whether you heard my interview with her, she said that the health portfolio is in pretty good condition.
13: Yeah, well, and I think you were right to question her, because it's clearly not. It's clearly not. There's all sorts of problems, ranging from waiting lists to culture to problems with delivery of services. It's a major, major problem.
1: She also made the point, Rachel Stephen-Smith, that there's never going to be a time when everybody is completely happy. And that's true. You're never going to get a day when everybody's completely happy with everything that's happening in health.
13: No, but I think that this moment in time involving the cabinet reshuffle is it's a moment of crisis for this government. I think this government is in crisis.
1: Really?
13: Yeah, I do. I do. And
1: because the polls still seem to suggest that they're doing much better than you are, for example, and they're still tracking pretty well, the one poll that we've had.
13: I think they've got some serious problems, and you can rearrange the deck chairs on the Titanic as much as you like, but I don't think it's going to make much difference. And I guess to continue the Titanic rhetoric, we've just seen a kingfisher land on the tip of an iceberg.
1: Oh, my God. How long have you worked on that one for?
13: which is directly in the path of the good ship ACT. And I think most Canberrans are of the belief that this is the tip of the iceberg. It's going to be nigh on impossible to steer around it.
1: Well, you say that, but we have a pretty robust system here in terms of people raising concerns about potential corruption, mismanagement, et cetera, et cetera. We don't have a lot of cases where that sort of stuff has come forward. This is, you say the tip
13: It comes forward a lot, but they're able to bat it away. And I think the Integrity Commissioner was right to indicate that Mr. Green was very pivotal in what's gone on in terms of Operation Kingfisher, that it needed somebody from within the machine to actually bravely stand up and say, you know what, this is what's going on.
1: But you say it's the tip of the iceberg. You reckon there's other cases out there, do you?
13: I do, yeah.
1: I heard you with Georgia the other night, and she asked you what examples you have. Have you had any other examples?
13: Look, it's always the case that you've got examples, you've got people that come to you with material, and so you ask what questions you can, and often without a Mr. Green at the forefront, it's difficult to land it. You know, like I did a mobile office at Lanyon on the weekend, and I had an individual from a government department, obviously I'm not going to name, but she didn't tell me what her name was, who came down specifically to see me at the back end of that to point me to some things that she believed I should be looking at.
1: In what area?
13: She was petrified at being...
1: Yeah, but just give me a general. Is it in terms of some building proposal that's going on? Is it in terms of a development here in Canberra? Is it in terms of a way that an office has been run? Can you give us a general?
13: It's housing.
1: In regard to housing.
13: Yeah.
1: Well, we know there's problems there. We've got a report out there talking about housing.
13: Yeah.
1: Are you talking about public housing?
13: Yes, I am. Yes,
1: okay.
13: I am.
1: Yeah. Mark Parton, some might argue that for a government that's been in for so long, it's time to freshen up, and putting new faces in charge of new portfolios is a good thing. You get new eyes. You get, Rachel Stephen-Smith is now going to be having a new look at education. Marisa Patterson's going to have a look at health. Caitlin Tough, and we'll come back to that because you must be over the moon that Tuggeranong and Brindabella has now a member of cabinet. But getting fresh eyes in some portfolios and in some areas which have been problematic is not a bad thing, is it?
13: Look, I heard the Deputy Chief Minister on your program 15 minutes or so ago, and how they did not apportion her as the Minister for Spin is beyond me, because she's able to put that positive outlook onto just about any disaster.
1: But do you agree, though, that sometimes putting a fresh set of eyes in a new portfolio, having a different approach, it can be a good thing. It can work out in everyone.

0: favourite.
1: Look, I think that there are some serious challenges ahead for ministers that have taken on new portfolios, and I know that they will embrace those challenges, and I hope we get better outcomes. I'm an optimist. Maybe we will.
0: Are you enthusiastic that you now have a member for Brindabella who's now a part of Cabinet, Caitlin Tough, who Joe Clay, by the way, was singing her praises earlier on, saying what a great local member she's been down in Tuggeranong.
1: She's been a good local member.
0: Really?
1: She has been a good local member.
0: Because that's your electorate.
1: Yeah. Yeah. And
0: God, Caitlin Tough, I hope you're listening this morning because everybody's raving about you.
1: I did drop into her office yesterday to shake her hand and congratulate her. And, you know, by and large, despite the drama that's going on, most of us get along in there to some extent.
0: There have been a few people on the text line yesterday with Georgia and again this morning saying, well, it's about time Tuggeranong got a stronger voice, that they're, you know, within Cabinet, that there was someone who's in there pushing the hard yards.
1: Look, I think the people of the Valley know that I will always stand up and blow their trumpet. And so, you know, the more the merrier.
0: Yeah. Are you still pushing on with this CFMEU, you know, push Michael Pedersen should give up his membership?
1: Yeah,
0: because Andrew Barr said, accused you last week of McCarthyism.
1: Yeah, look.
0: That this is like the old days when you're looking for communists under your bed. And now you're looking for CFMEU members.
1: Oh, I think it was a bit of a stretch. I did ask the Chief Minister in estimates hearings yesterday whether he'd been contacted by the CFMEU. I asked him whether he was frightened of the CFMEU. And he indicated that that wasn't the case. I think given that this report centres completely around favours that were done for the CFMEU by ACT government personnel, you know, and Mr. Pedersen is the industrial relations minister and he's a card-carrying member of the CFMEU. No, I don't think that passes the pub test at all.
0: But are we seriously going to have the day when we're going to tell people what they can and can't be members of and what they can't believe in?
1: The CFMEU represents workers from the construction, forestry, you know, mining areas. And I did ask the Chief Minister whether Michael Pedersen moonlights on the weekend in Hi-Vis. And, you know, I'm not sure that he does. So I'm not sure that the union represents him. And I don't understand why he would be a card-carrying member.
0: One last question. You might have heard this morning the CPSU is going to knock back. Well, they're going to recommend to their members they knock back the new pay offer that Rachel Stephen-Smith has put on the table. She says there's nothing, there's no more money there. There's nothing else they can do at this stage. Are the public servants being too? Do you think they're overreaching here, Mark Parton, or do you think they've got a good cause, a good case?
1: Tough times for many households, and I can understand them pushing back. Things are somewhat incestuous on the left side of politics, and I would note that Ms. Stephen-Smith and Ms. Northam are members of the same branch of the Labor Party. I wonder if they have discussions about this before, after, or during branch meetings.
0: But all that aside, do you think that their request is reasonable? Do you think that somehow the government should manage to find more money for them?
1: I certainly hear their angst, and I would align myself with comments made by Joe Clay earlier on this program. Government finds itself in this situation because of spending priorities that they've made and things that they've stuffed up, and they've run out of money.
0: Mark Parton, good to chat with you. Thanks for coming in this morning.
1: Thanks, Ross.
0: That's Opposition Leader Mark Parton on The Breakfast Show, 14 minutes to 8. All clear on the roads. We are currently, if you're wondering, we're sitting on around 4 degrees. The apparent temperature is around 0 at the moment as we head towards a top today of 13. Some showers possibly tomorrow. Well, Alan Joyce, the former boss of Qantas, has now put out his book. It's called Riding the Jet Stream. And Alan Joyce joins us on The Breakfast Show. Good morning to you, Alan Joyce.
2: Good morning, Ross.
0: I know you've been doing a lot of publicity. You've been talking about it. I know a lot of people are wondering whether you have any regrets, whether you're sorry for anything that happened during your time. Are you?
2: Yes, I am, Ross. I mean, I look back on it, and during the COVID period, we were knocked for six. There was chaos. There was a lot of decisions that we made I have absolute regret for, things that went wrong that as the CEO of the company I'm responsible for. We had a lot of things that went right during the period of time, and you know, 40 airlines around the world went bankrupt. Virgin, Rex, Bonza here did, and we made decisions for the airline to survive, but there were things that clearly that didn't go well, the things that clearly I regret happening, and things that clearly I take ultimate and total responsibility for.
0: Yeah,

0: I've been asking people this morning what their thoughts are on your time. I hope you don't mind, Alan Joyce, asking me what their thoughts are on on your time in charge of Qantas. This is Lou from MacArthur, and it sort of sums up a lot of the feedback I've been getting this morning. Alan Joyce was paid an obscene amount of money while damaging the Qantas brand, sacked workers illegally, sold flights that didn't exist, corrupted officials in gifting Chairman's Lounge membership, protracted return of people's money, just to name a few. I wouldn't even use his book for kindling, says Lou. On a poll that I've done this morning, did Alan Joyce do a good job at Qantas? 92% of our listeners this morning, Alan Joyce said no.
1: So when you look at it, Ross, I would say, you know, I'd ask people to go in with an open mind, have a read of the book. The book talks a lot more than just what happened in COVID. Mm. It talks about all of the activities that I was involved in through my entire life. It talks about the fact that I was born in a very working class.
0: Yeah, and I've got to say, because I spent the weekend reading the book, and it is an incredible rags-to-riches story, Alan Joyce, and your parents and the upbringing they had and what you know, born in Ireland and what you had to deal with. Yeah, for sure. But I guess what people...
1: And what I'd say, Ross, have a look at also in the book, as you know, a lot of the legacies that I think I've left with the team that's there are things like Jetstar. There's a whole chapter talking about the setup of Jetstar, how that democratized their travel, how that allowed people that couldn't afford to travel to be able to travel again.
0: Yeah.
1: You know, there's now over 200 million people. I think there's over 200 million people that have traveled under $100. Families like my own, that when I grew up in Ireland, I couldn't afford their travel. There's the legacy also of Project Sunrise. There's also the fact that what happened during COVID happened to just about every other airline in the world, but we came out of it stronger than most airlines, so we can invest for the customer.
0: And there's no doubt reading the book that you are very proud of that, and you're proud of, and you talk there about how you never came across unhappy shareholders. But the argument now is that, you know, that you prioritise shareholders ahead of customers. And you'll probably tell me, well, that's the job of a CEO.
1: Well, I don't think it's true, Ross, because you go back to 2019 before COVID hit, and clearly Qantas's brand was on top of the world. Qantas had the highest customer satisfaction it ever had. Qantas had the highest employee engagement they ever had. Mm. Share price was at record levels. So we were delivering for all three stakeholders. Then COVID came along. COVID knocked us for six. It had unprecedented impact on the aviation industry. And if you'll have a look at countries like Air New Zealand in New Zealand, same thing has happened to them, British Airways in the UK.
0: But at what price, though, Alan Joyce, though? At what price, though? Because in the end, there was a Qantas review which found that under your watch, the airline had suffered significant reputational and customer service issues.
1: And I absolutely get that, Ross, and I've apologised for it, because that was what happened during COVID. We had, in the book, it explains that as we were coming out of COVID, we had unprecedented sick leave, supply chain issues, and we delivered a service that was not up to the Qantas standards, and that caused us lots of brand problems.
0: I mean, how did you dream up the idea of ghost flights, for example? How did you dream up the idea of sacking 1,700 workers illegally, taking on the union, which in the end costs, and then you yourself withdrawing all those shares, Alan Joyce? I mean, that's a bad look, wasn't it?
1: Well, let's go through them individually, Ross. I mean, the issue with the redundancies is at the time we had to make over 10,000 redundancies because we were making Sophie's Choice. We thought that the airline was on the verge of bankruptcy. We thought the airline needed to restructure. We made people redundant across the company. I knew the human cost of that because I had people in my office that I'd worked with for 20 years in tears. It was Sophie's Choice. It was the least of a number of different evils.
0: And while this is going on, you withdraw all your shares. You sold all your shares.
1: No, that all happened in 2020. Mm. And then as I was leaving the company in 2023, that's when the share transaction happened. But can I say, nobody went in to ghost flights or into the TW issue. We thought the TW redundancies issue was going to be legal. It was the legal advice we had at the time, and it was across the 10,000 redundancies that we were doing. It was hard, it was tough, but it could have been, we could have have gone the same way as 40 other airlines.

0: round the globe.
1: Joe Aston, like, in his book, which I understand you haven't read, but he says that you're making this stuff up, Alan Joyce. You wouldn't have gone bankrupt. The government put in, Scott Morrison put in a lot of money to Qantas during COVID. So were you really going to go bankrupt? Were you really, really going to go nose up?
0: Well, 40 other airlines around the world did.
1: But you had a lot of government support.
0: What we had was the book gives the details of the government support. The $2 billion that the government supported Qantas with, $1 billion of that went to our people that were stood down, and $1 billion was for renting aircraft. It didn't directly go to Qantas. Mm. It was aircraft that we flew freight on, and we flew people back into Australia. And a lot of that money went on fuel costs and aircraft costs in order to do that. And I will say that Virgin and Bonza and Rex did go bankrupt during or after the COVID period. So there was no guarantee that Qantas was going to survive it. There's no guarantee we would have gotten to the other side. And I'd seen the consequences of airlines going bankrupt previously. I was in Ansett. Mm. I left Ansett a year before its collapse. You know, the government, people thought the government wouldn't let Ansett go bankrupt. It did. And tens of thousands of people lost their jobs. And the consequences of that was horrendous.
1: Alan Joyce, at one stage you were considered the most disliked man in Australia. Did you understand that? Did you understand why?
0: I did know that because of the decisions that we made through then and what happened, that I absolutely was a polarising figure. I recognise it, but I hope people, when they read the book, can understand the framework, the reasons for the decisions, why they were made. And you know, I absolutely I'm apologising for some of the things we got wrong, because we did get some things wrong, but we got a lot of things right. And I think because of that, Qantas has come through was stronger than just about any other airline in the world. Qantas is now investing. I ordered 299 new aircraft. We invested, started Project Sunrise, which is now going to mean that Qantas can do something no other airline in the world can do. And Qantas's profitability is better than any other airline just about in the world. So it can invest in the customer experience and continue to expand for people. And those tough decisions got us through that period.
1: Right.
0: And those tough decisions got Qantas in that. And the book, I think, covers them in a lot of detail, and I'd ask people, you know, to look at that and read it and then make an opinion on what they see.
1: Appreciate your time this morning. The book is called Riding the Jet Stream. Alan Joyce, thank you.
0: Thanks, Ross.
1: That's former Qantas boss Alan Joyce. You be the judge. You can get the book and have a look and read it and see what you think. Has he mounted an argument that's convinced you this morning? 5 to 8 on The Breakfast Show. The ministerial reshuffle wasn't the only thing that happened yesterday, because estimates is continuing, and there were some fascinating questions asked yesterday about gambling here in the ACT. And it turns out that in the last 12 months, harm incidents for gambling have doubled. Reports of doubling of gambling harm incidents have doubled in the past 2 years. Tom Emerson was asking the questions yesterday. He's the independent MLA for Kurrajong. Tom Emerson, good morning to you.
2: Morning, Russ.
1: Thanks for joining us. The ACT Gambling and Racing Commission says that this is not a bad thing, these figures. It shows now that the reporting system is better and it's more effective.
2: Yeah, well, and I chased this up with the minister later in the day when she appeared, and she said the same thing effectively, which
1: is,
2: you know,
1: do you buy that?
2: Well, even if improved reporting practices are part of those figures, that's still an average of 199 gambling harm incidents occurring across our community every day. That's a terrifying statistic. And if it's the case that it's not been represented properly previously, that's concerning as well. And this is a more than 50% increase from last year, which in that year there was an almost 50% increase on the year prior. So it just shows that gambling harm is at really concerning levels in our community, yet we seem to be doing very little about it.
1: I mean, when you hear the figures, these would make your eyes water. I think correct me if I'm wrong, Tom Emerson, 70,000 reports of gambling harm just in 1 year?
2: Yeah, 72,600.
1: Yeah. And this can be people who are taking out more money than they should be repeatedly. Mm. There are all sorts of trigger systems there that can cause a report of gambling, potential gambling harm. I mean, some of that could be misplaced, though. It could just be people who are just having a good time, Tom Emerson.
2: Well, so to your point, the behaviours that get captured are things like money-seeking behaviours, so making multiple cash withdrawals in a sitting, playing at high intensities, so gambling for long periods, or spending more than $300 at a time, loss of control, emotional outbursts or antisocial behaviours. So I'm not sure if there's much good time involved in any of those.

0: incidents.
1: We will talk to the Minister Patterson after 8:30 on this. You also were asking the Chief Executive Officer of ActuAGL yesterday whether they really are offering up the best bill, the best deal available. Are they?
0: No, not necessarily. Not if you threaten to move to a different provider. So my bill, for instance, says, could you save money on another plan? And below it, it says, based on your past usage, you're on the best plan we can offer you. But the acting head of ActuAGL Retail yesterday admitted that if I call up and threaten to move to Origin Energy, actually, they can offer me a better plan than that. Or if I initiate the process to move to another provider, they may offer me a better discount.
1: But they're not going to advise people to do that, are they? They're not going to say, hey, you should ring up and threaten to go to another provider and see what we can come back with.
0: No, probably not. But they shouldn't also be telling me I'm on the best plan that they can offer me, if in fact they can offer me a better plan if I'm willing to haggle with them. It just seems really misleading and unfair.
1: So you reckon if they've got a better offer to put out there, they should put that up there in the first place?
0: Yeah, I think they should. Well, certainly don't pretend that I'm on the best plan if I'm not. Be upfront with customers about what's actually the best offer available to them. And let's remember, so ActuAGL is 50% owned by Icon Water, which is 100% owned by the ACT government. So people are having to, we're having to kind of haggle with our own government-backed energy retailer to get a fair deal. I mean, people know this, right? It's quite common knowledge that this is something you can do, but I just think I was surprised that they just admitted, yeah, this is a thing that you can do despite your plan saying you're on the best offer already. Available.
1: Yeah, okay.
0: There's actually a better best offer available if you give us a call and threaten to leave.
1: Tom Emerson, appreciate your time. Thank you. Tom Emerson, cheers, independent Russell. MLA for Currajong. Saskia Mabon, after 9 o'clock.
2: Hello, I'm really well. We're talking to Liv Hewson, who is one of Canberra's own exports, actor and playwright, very successful.
1: She's coming on your show.
2: Alongside Michael Dorman, who is, they're both stars in Treasure and Dirt, which is the new ABC series based off that Chris Hammer book.
1: Chris Hammer, true friend of ABC local radio.
2: It's going to be really fun.
1: Yeah, that's a good get. That'll be very, very interesting. All of that and much, much more with Saskia. Sorry, we didn't get much time.
2: It's okay.
1: I've got so much to talk to you about.
2: So much going on.
1: I know.
2: I found Alan Joyce really interesting.
1: Oh, going to blow my neck. Yeah, he set people off. It's 8 o'clock.
3: ABC News with Anna Vito. The Australian Education Union says the new ACT Education Minister has a real opportunity to strengthen the public school system. Rachel Stephen-Smith has taken over the portfolio after Minister Yvette Berry's resignation last week. A recent review detailed a string of resourcing and budget issues within the Territory's public schools. The union's ACT branch president, Angela Burrows, says the message for Minister Stephen-Smith is clear.
4: Implement the findings of the public school resourcing review with confidence and with integrity, rather than the rushed, ill-conceived approaches that we have presented to us to date.
3: The price of Brent crude oil is expected to continue rising if war continues in the Middle East, pushing up petrol prices and inflation in Australia, according to a Treasury briefing seen by the ABC. Under a worst-case scenario outlined in the federal budget, oil prices could peak at $200 a barrel by the end of the year. The government's cut to the fuel excise is due to end on Sunday. Meanwhile, Israel's Prime Minister Benjamin Netanyahu will meet with Donald Trump at the White House in the coming hours. His Middle East correspondent Matthew Doran.
5: The two leaders last met shortly before they launched the war against Iran in late February, and their relationship has been strained in the months since, with the US president labelling the Prime Minister as crazy and criticising him for his decision-making on issues such as the war in Lebanon against the Iranian-backed Hezbollah. Their meeting comes amid a brief pause in daily exchanges of fire between the US and Iran across the Persian Gulf and beyond, although Donald Trump is insisting it's only a narrow window of relative calm if Iran doesn't engage in negotiations on a lasting deal to end the war. Matthew Doran, ABC News, Jerusalem.
3: Firefighters in Spain are battling to contain some of the worst fires in the country's recent history amid warnings of an impending new heatwave. Multiple fires are also burning in the southwest of neighbouring France, now as close as 15 kilometres from the city of Bordeaux. Spanish Prime Minister Pedro Sanchez warns difficult hours lie ahead.
6: What we are living in is not a succession of isolated events. It is the most painful expression of a climate emergency that is making wildfires more voracious, heat waves more frequent, and as a result, our territory more vulnerable.
3: Meanwhile, a landmark climate case brought by two Torres Strait Islanders will be appealed in the federal court today. Last year, it was determined the Commonwealth does not owe a legal duty of care to protect Torres Strait Islanders from the impacts of climate change. The judge found Australia's emissions

0: Target settings are a matter of core government policy beyond the scope of negligence law, and they ruled out damages. Co-applicant Paul Cubbi from Saibai Island is hoping the appeal will mean a different outcome.
1: You know, we have no other choices. The only choice we've got is to fight what we're doing now. And we all know that the appeal is only a legal argument, and we'll keep fighting till we get to our goal.
0: Victorian Labor MPs will continue the push to oust their Premier Jacinta Allen this morning at a caucus meeting. Here's Victorian political reporter Rachel Eddy.
2: Jacinta Allen yesterday vowed to fight on as Premier, despite her deputy Ben Carroll declaring his intention to stand for leader. Delegates yesterday visited Ms Allen and informed her she no longer enjoyed majority support from MPs. Ministers then gathered shortly after for a cabinet meeting, which those in attendance described as awkward. Caucus will meet at 10 a.m. this morning at the Victorian Parliament, where Ms Allen faces a leadership challenge. If a spill motion succeeds and Ms Allen still contests the leadership ballot, Victorian Labor members will get a vote in a painful month-long process. The Victorian election is only 4 months away.
0: Finance, the Dow Jones ended 0.5% higher, the dollar buying 69.9 US cents. And in sport, Australia's won another 9 gold medals at the Glasgow Commonwealth Games. On the track, Rose Davies has become the first Australian to win the women's 10,000 metres at the Games, while gymnast Katie McDonald has won gold on the uneven bars. In another dominant night at the pool, Meg Harris and Sam Short have led all Australian podiums in the women's 100 metres freestyle and men's 800 metres freestyle, respectively. And 14 months after a career-threatening knee injury, Sam Williamson has won a second gold in the men's 50-metre breaststroke to add to his 100-metre triumph.
3: I came into this knowing that the injury itself wasn't going to define me, but it was how I overcame the injury that would define me, and I couldn't be prouder, I couldn't be happier with the results that we've had.
0: Canberra's weather, a partly cloudy day, a forecast top of 13 degrees. There is a sheep graziers warning for the ACT and all surrounding districts for today and tomorrow. After a low around 1 degree, it's 5 degrees at the airport now, 4 in Tuggeranong. ABC News.
4: Good morning. Welcome to AM. I'm Melissa Clark in Canberra, coming to you from Ngunnawal country and acknowledging other custodians. On today's program, Victorian Premier Jacinta Allen fights to keep her job. But would a change in leadership do anything to help Labor's fading election hopes?
5: The risk, obviously, for the Labor Party is it reinforces a bias or prejudice in the electorate that it's time for a change.
4: And Europe's burning. And as Australia heads towards summer, should we also be worried? But first, the Treasury Department has warned the global oil market is increasingly vulnerable as weaker buffers against supply shocks caused by the ongoing US-Iran war. Reduced strategic reserves, disruptions to alternative trade routes to the Strait of Hormuz, and Ukrainian strikes on Russian oil facilities are all affecting global supply and pricing. The federal government is weighing up whether to extend discounts on taxes on petrol and diesel, which are due to expire at the end of the week. Evelyn Manfield reports from Parliament House.
6: As the US-Iran war continues, in Canberra, Treasury is sounding the alarm, telling Jim Chalmers crude oil prices are likely to remain high and could further intensify. Last week, the oil price climbed above $100 a barrel.
7: That takes a little bit of time to flow through to Australian fuel prices because most of our petrol, in one way or another, is imported.
6: That's energy expert at the Grattan Institute, Alison Reeves. Now, according to the Treasury briefing, the oil market is also more vulnerable now than it was at the beginning of this war in February.
7: I think we should probably get used to prices being higher than what they were before the war for quite a prolonged period of time, if only because there's just a lot of uncertainty. And when things are uncertain, people tend to hedge their bets by charging high prices.
6: Jim Chalmers says a permanent end to the war can't happen soon enough, with Australians paying too hefty a price. But the warning from the Treasury comes as the government's 16 cent a litre cut to the fuel excise is due to finish. Would it be wise for the government to extend it further?
8: Well, perhaps politically wise, not economically wise.
6: Economist Chris Richardson says that's because a lower fuel price could add to Australia's inflation problem.
8: If governments give us more money, and that's what these subsidies are, then that makes it more challenging to bring inflation down. the longer this conflict lasts.

0: fillet wounded and damaged fish, known as production fish. They're perfectly safe to eat, but retired government vet Trygve Popper says it's a sign that welfare standards are slipping on some farms.
1: Most of the disease and welfare problems we see in farmed fish today are the result of the way we are treating the fish and breeding the fish. This is obviously a very painful condition for the fish.
0: There are also problems for Norway's fjords. Feces, urine and uneaten feed from the salmon farms drops directly into the water and can fuel toxic algae that smothers native kelp forests, while deep water oxygen levels are dropping. This is partly caused by warming oceans, but local government regulator biologist Tom Pedersen says fish farms are also contributing to the decline.
2: The major change we see is the level of oxygen in the deeper part of the fjord. Without oxygen, nothing lives. What's thrown into the water stays in the water.
0: Krista Hoas from the salmon industry's influential lobby group maintains that the industry operates within strict limits.
3: Every industry and every food industry has an impact, and the goal is, of course, all the time to reduce the impact as much as possible. We have to have a growth within the limits that nature can cope with.
4: Krista Hoas from the Norwegian Seafood Federation ending that report from Naomi Selvaratnam in Norway. And you can watch the full episode on Foreign Correspondent tonight at 8 p.m. on ABC TV. And of course, you can also see that anytime on iView. And that's all for AM this morning. Thanks for your company. I'm Melissa Clark. It's 8:30.
5: This is 666 ABC Canberra. Welcome to Breakfast with Ross Solly.
6: 158, 159. I said, Frankie, you ready for this? 2 o'clock. This is a sound I heard. Yep, that was it. I got nothing.
7: There's also a significant reform agenda in education, and I'm really keen to get stuck into that. Mm. Education and child development and wellbeing have always been policy passions of mine, and so I'm very much looking forward to getting into that portfolio. Okay.
6: Alan Joyce is going to join us. He's just put out a book about his time, well, his time generally, but also his time as boss of Qantas. I'm going to do a quick poll this morning ahead of my chat with Alan Joyce, and it's a very straightforward question. Did Alan Joyce do a good job at Qantas? Yes or no? People are wondering whether you have any regrets, whether you're sorry for anything that happened during your time. Are you?
8: Yes, I am, Ross. I mean, I look back on it, and during the COVID period, we were knocked for six. There was chaos. There was a lot of decisions that we made I have absolute regret for.
9: Mr. Pedersen is the Industrial Relations Minister, and he's a card-carrying member of the CFMEU. No, I don't think that passes the pub test at all.
10: Really, really obvious to pop Caitlin Tough into a ministry. She's been doing a really good job.
6: Well, it's nice to hear politicians patting other politicians on the back, even if they're not in the same party.
5: 666 ABC Canberra, Breakfast with Ross Solly.
6: I know, and all those people out there go, oh, Ross, you're so negative all the time on the breakfast. No, there was a lot of bonhomie for some of the show, and then Alan Joyce came on, and then it all went a bit pear-shaped because the text line went into meltdown. Not many of you very impressed by Miss Joyce, although a few people have made the point this morning that Qantas is still a fantastic international airline and it's got through some very, very difficult times, and people should give credit where credit is due. I've got to say, though, the minority, the poll we've been running this morning, do you think Alan Joyce did a good job at Qantas? That was pretty clear. Just updating now, 92% of you said no, 8% said yes. You can keep voting, by the way. We can keep that open if you like. I've got some traffic news to tell you, and it's not good news. And if you're sitting on the Tuggeranong Parkway, you know this already. Southbound, just south of the Cotter Road turnoff, two cars involved in this, and both vehicles are stuck in the right-hand lane. It's causing big delays. A couple of people have texted in. This listener says, accident on the parkway southbound at the western turnoff. Tailback right to the Glenlock interchange and beyond. Goodness gracious me. That is a long, long line. And it's still on the road, so it's still causing traffic, which gives you more time, of course, to listen in to interesting stuff on The Breakfast Show. And maybe, although I'm not encouraging you to text, twice this half hour I'm going to give you a chance to join us for our movie tomorrow night. We're going to see The Dressmaker at the National Film and Sound Archive. For your first chance, you just need to be the eighth texter on 0467 922666, 0467 922666. What is the name of the brand new minister who's making her debut in the Andrew Barr government? And she got roundly praised early this morning by not only the Greens but also the Libs this morning. Who is the new minister making her debut in the ministry? I'll take the eighth texter on 0467 922666, 0467 922666. The eighth texter will get to come along to the movies tomorrow night with us and to see The Dressmaker. Who is the new minister in the Barr cabinet? 26 to 9. Let's get some news headlines. Good morning again to Anna Vito. Hi, Anna.
11: Hi, Ross. The CPSU is warning there'll be an escalation in industrial action after 66% of its ACT public servant members voted to reject the latest pay offer from the Territory government. That included cost of living payments linked to inflation but kept the core pay increase at 9% over 3 years. The offer will now be put out to a vote of all ACT public servants. A Treasury briefing warns Australians should expect the price of fuel will keep rising if war continues in the Middle East, with the federal government's cut to the excise due to expire on Sunday. Meanwhile, Donald Trump has told a crowd in the state of Michigan that very friendly talks are happening with Iran, despite Tehran earlier saying it had no desire to return to direct peace negotiations. The US president also said while he's willing to give diplomacy a chance, he's also prepared for a return to full-scale conflict. The French President Emmanuel Macron says France is facing its most severe crisis since World War II, promising every available resource as crews try to control raging wildfires before a new heat wave arrives this week. A New South Wales Greens politician says she's viewed privileged documents revealing some food products sold in Australia have contained metal shavings, mouse fur and needles. The Victorian Premier Jacinda Allen will face a leadership challenge at a caucus meeting in Melbourne this morning after being informed she no longer has majority support among her MPs. The Human Rights Commission and social media giant Meta will front a public hearing in Queensland today as part of the federal inquiry into racism and hatred directed at Indigenous people. And Australia continues its domination in the pool at the Commonwealth Games, including sweeping the podium in two events, while Rose Davies has won Australia's first athletics gold of the Glasgow Games in the women's 10,000 metres. A partly cloudy top of 13 degrees in Canberra today. It's around 7 degrees now, and I'll have more news at 9 o'clock.
6: A lot of people reminiscing about Bill Oddie this morning, which you would have been too young to appreciate the goodies when they were at their peak.
11: Yeah, probably. I mean, I certainly watched some goodies as a kid, but I'll be honest with you, Ross, I think most of it probably went over my head.
6: And looking back on it, some of it hasn't aged that well, but I remember at the time thinking, God, that Bill Oddie's funny. He was my favourite goodie of the three. But yes, I could see why if you're looking back at it now, you might think, where's the laughs?
11: I mean, I enjoyed it as a kid. I just couldn't tell you the smallest thing about it except the theme song, you know.
6: Yeah.
11: That's all I've
6: fascinating
11: got.
6: Life, though, that he went on and did, you know, gardening shows and all that sort of stuff. And
11: good on him.
6: Bird watching. He loved bird watching. That was his thing.
11: Oh, well, that's lovely.
6: Yeah. Good stuff. Thank you, Anna.
11: Thanks, Ross.
6: Anna Vito in the newsroom on ABC Canberra Breakfast. By the way, I should have mentioned this. Alan Joyce is actually coming to Canberra and he'll be doing a Meet the Author at the ANU on Thursday night. What's that? Yes, the 30th. Thursday night, Alan Joyce will be in conversation with Ron Mizzen on his memoir. If you want to go along, there might well be tickets still available, but that is on Thursday night. Alan Joyce will be in Canberra talking about his book. 27 minutes to 9 on the ABC Canberra Breakfast Show. Traffic on the parkway is still really, really bad. It's pushing right back from just south of the Cotter Road and causing significant delays. That's because two cars collided and they're in the right-hand lane and it's going back for a long, long way. 27 to 9. We'll catch up with Wayne Phillips in just a moment to get his take on how he thought it went yesterday. Of course, they're still collating the numbers, but Mary's called in. G'day, Mary.
12: Hello, Ross.
6: Hi, Mary.
12: How are you?
6: Yeah, good, thank you.
12: I've just got two horses playing Ecky Thumping the Float on the way to Golden, but that's all right.
6: They're not Ecky Thumping each other, are they?
12: They are Ecky Thumping each other. No. The float is now, this Oz Alert thing.
6: Yes.
12: Yes, the phone went off, and my husband's phone went off, and he's a dinosaur, and he's got one of these prehistoric things, but it still went.
6: Okay.
12: But the notification disappearing as soon as you sort of look at it or touch it, that's no good.
6: Oh,
12: so you can't have that.
6: So the notification didn't stay. It doesn't stay on the phone then.
12: Well, as soon as you swipe it, it's gone. And you can't find it again. And, of course, we're so used to swiping.
6: Yeah.
12: And then looking at them. And if you're in a situation of stress, the last thing you need is to have your stress added to, because you swipe the bloody thing and it's gone.
6: And you can't track it down. You're wanting to know, is it a cyclone? Is it a fire? Is it floods? What's going on? Yeah, no, it's a good point.
12: We need an app.
6: We need
12: an app created for it to land in and display, so we can find stuff.
6: Yes. Look, I'm sure this is all stuff that they will be taking on board. Mary, safe driving. Look after those horses in the back there. Well, Wayne Phillips is the Emergency Services Commissioner and joins us. I mean, we need to emphasise Wayne Phillips again. This was a trial yesterday, a chance for you to iron out any areas that need attention. And obviously there were some areas yesterday. I didn't get the message yesterday. Ainsley didn't get it either. So there obviously are some issues there that we do need to iron out. Good morning again to you.
13: Good morning, Ross. Yeah, thanks. I agree. We need NEMA and the federal government are going to iron out some problems with this. And remember, yesterday was a national test. So I'm still working on, I'd say, some of the wrinkles in the product and what they're going to use going forward. Look, I'm on the Oz Alert website right now, and there's, contact us. So recommendations for everyone, if you get on that website, ozalert.gov.au/feedback, I'm looking at it right now, get on there and give some feedback, because the more feedback they get, the more data they get, and they can work on that, any of those problems in regards to the Oz Alert test.
6: I know it'll take a little while for you to collate all the information from yesterday, Wayne Phillips, but you were in the Situation Room. How did it go from where you were standing yesterday?
13: Yeah, everyone down there got the test right at the same time. We had at our head office, emergency services agency, out the back of the airport there where we have our head office. Everyone was getting their alert out there at the same time. But I know some phones didn't get it, they're older phones or got on older software. Some of the things that we've got to do, or the federal government's got to do and NEMA's got to do, is some more comms around that. Can I just say, though, Ross, just listen to Mary's feedback there. It's very important for the detailed information. For people here in Canberra, though, don't forget, please download the Hazards Near Me app, and also look at our Emergency Services Agency website, because if you, if you get a notification, you know what's going on, our website is the single source of truth of anything that's happening for us in regards to emergencies here in Canberra and the surround. So please make yourself a customer of that app, Hazards Near Me, and our website.
6: Yep.
13: And then the federal government and NEMA, with our feedback, we'll work on the Oz Alert.
6: Hazards Near Me, that's the app, which obviously only works if you're in an area where you've got signal. What were the main concern? I mean, obviously it's early days, as we mentioned, Wayne Phillips, but I did hear Christy McBain saying yesterday that maybe if you didn't get the alert, your phones might not have been compatible, or you might not have had the appropriate software update. So, I mean, you and I chatted about this. I don't remember any warnings about updating your software. Maybe they were there, but also I can't remember anyone talking about maybe some phones might not be compatible.
13: I think they had some of that comms on their website. I'm re-looking at the website today, Ross. So there were comms on there, but I suppose what they're relying on is people actually getting to the website to do that, rather than the comms out front in front of people in social media or news or in places like this where you and me can talk about it. So, I think going forward, my recommendation, I have a good relationship with NEMA, of course, but the comms going forward into the upcoming high risk weather season is for people to look at their software updates on their phone and ensure that they're up to date with the latest software so they can get the alarm. But for me, as the local Commissioner of Emergency Services Agency, I'll just reiterate our website and Hazards Near Me, so I know that the people of Canberra and the surrounds understand what's happening at the time.
6: So do you think it was just on first blush, Would you say it was a success yesterday, Wayne Phillips? Did you get what you needed out of it, I guess?
13: Yeah, I got the test, and I've got to agree with Mary that, you know, I swiped and the test left. I wasn't so concerned about that. For what it's worth, my mother lives out in Narandra, Ross, and I rang her up, and she has two phones. I don't know why my mother has two phones.
6: It's a question for another day.
13: But she got them on both of those, both of them, and she said the same thing, that the test went quite quickly for her, but she knew it was coming because her son happens to be a commissioner, so it was fine.
6: Yeah, that's lucky. And you would, if she didn't know, then we're in big trouble. And Paul from Melbourne, a couple of people saying, as a tester, I can understand there was going to be mistakes, but I agree with Mary. As soon as you hit OK on the message, it disappears. Appeared, and there was no history left on the phone of that message. Wendy from Gordon says, yes, Mary's correct. The message disappeared immediately that I opened the phone. And I also thought the siren was too short and not loud enough.
13: Wow.
6: I think Grace was saying her message only went for about 3 seconds, I think, the alert. Another texter, we need to have options that allow us to choose our own sounds and options. The sound set off a migraine, not helpful for a real emergency. Matthew from Lyons, I went to Woden Shopping Centre and stood in an arcade and watched people at 2 p.m. and all the noise. People were alert but not alarmed, which is good news. Good.
13: Perfect.
6: And Anne says, I find it hard to believe that this Oz Alert will lead or push people who can't afford it to upgrade their phones. I guess that's an issue because a lot of people aren't going to be able to upgrade their phones. So that's obviously one area, Wayne, that needs to be addressed.
13: Yeah, that does need to address, and also the landline function too. So, and the federal government and NEMA are aware of that. So how do we unlock people who don't have mobile phones? So there's still people who don't have mobile phones and need it and have a landline as well.
6: Wayne, let's check in again when you had a chance to collate all the figures, when we've got more to talk about the success rate or lack thereof here in the ACT. But on first blush, it does seem most people did get the alert yesterday, which is a good thing. Thanks, Wayne. Thanks for your time.
13: Thanks, Ross. Cheers, bye.
6: That's Emergency Services Commissioner Wayne Phillips. As he said, they're still going through the numbers. They're still trying to work out, you know, exactly where it happened. And they're relying a lot on your feedback. So go to the website and tell them what the problem was. If you had a problem, go there and let them know. It's 8:45 on The Breakfast Show. So amongst all the changes yesterday, you heard I mentioned to Rachel Stephen-Smith earlier this morning. She's given up the health portfolio. And now that's landed with Dr. Marisa Patterson, who's had a lot on her plate already, but now she picks up health. Dr. Patterson, good morning to you.
14: Good morning, Ross.
6: Were you over the moon when you got told you were going to be taking on the health portfolio?
14: Yes, absolutely over the moon.
6: No, come on. Are you really? Because it's a tough portfolio and there are a lot of problems there.
14: Yes, look, this is going to be a great challenge for me personally and professionally, but I'm very up for the challenge. I'm really excited about this. We know Canberrans deeply care about their health system. And as the Labor Party, we have a very strong commitment to the community to deliver a health system that's more accessible, accountable and sustainable. Minister Stephen-Smith has done significant work on reforming the system and improving the system over the past 7 years. So to have this opportunity to be able to continue that work and continue to work with our workforce, our unions, our community stakeholders is a great honour and privilege. Mm. And I will invest my time significantly into doing this.
6: Can you just take me, I'm just interested in the process. Were you given the opportunity to put forward which portfolios you want, or were you basically told, congratulations, Dr. Patterson, you're our new health minister?
14: No, I was given the opportunity to put forward what portfolios I wanted, and I wanted to be the health minister and mental health minister.
6: Okay.
14: I think this is a very important portfolio that matters to Canberrans, and I think I think it's a great challenge and I'm really up for the challenge.
6: What's your big priority going to be, Dr. Patterson? Is it getting waiting lists down? Is it providing a better deal for doctors and nurses? Is it getting more people into bulk billing, which is obviously more a Commonwealth thing, but is it getting our walk-in centres working? What's your number one priority going to be? How will we measure your success rate?
14: Well, a key pressing issue for the government is obviously the enterprise bargaining negotiations that are currently underway. So I'll work very closely with the unions and with Minister Stephen-Smith to work towards a positive outcome there. But ultimately, over the next few months, I'm going to be out and about and talking to our health workers, working with people in the system, understanding where the issues are, where improvements need to be made, where things are going well. So ultimately, being out and about and listening to the people who are doing this work on the ground in our community every day.
6: What about the patients, though, who always are telling us on The Breakfast Show of their frustrations and the amount of time they've had to wait for surgeries, etc.? What about their feedback?
14: Yeah, I will always listen to the community's feedback. And, you know, that's obviously one of the things when we stand out at the local shops that we hear a lot about is people's experiences of the health system and the mental health system. And so I'll be continuing to listen to those voices and those stories and continuing to work with the health directorate staff and with our community providers to understand how we can improve the services to Canberrans.
6: Lou on the text line says, Minister, could you please consider creating more time for the nurses to actually look after patients and take away the burden of entering so much data into the computers on wheels, says Lou. Can you just make a note of that, Dr. Patterson?
14: There's noted.
6: There's an early request in for you straight away.
14: Fantastic.
6: You are keeping responsibility of gaming reform, gambling reform, and I know you were asked some questions yesterday, and Tom Emerson was on with us earlier this morning. He's very concerned about the latest figures which have come out from the ACT Gambling and Racing Commission, which shows that in the past 2 years, the number of harm incidents reported by our clubs has doubled in 2 years. In the last year, more than 70,000 reports of gambling harm. Are we losing this battle, Marissa Patterson?
14: So over the last term of government, a huge amount of my advocacy was around seeing the gambling harm incident register publicly reported and to see improvements in clubs reporting. So I'm very glad today that we are having this discussion about a more accurate picture and representation of gambling harm incidents in our clubs in the ACT, but also that it's publicly available data now for us to be discussing. We know from the ACT Gambling Prevalence Survey that nearly 1 in 10 Canberrans experience harm from gambling. So it is no surprise that these incidents have been reported, and we will continue to work with clubs to improve reporting of these incidents. But that's why it's so important, the reforms that we took to the last election. And I am deeply committed to implementing those reforms, which I'll bring to the Assembly over the next
6: few months. I noticed that yesterday at the hearings that the ACT Gambling and Racing Commission said that these figures are not necessarily a bad thing. Okay, I get that this is great that people are reporting it, but I don't know that anybody listening this morning, Dr. Patterson, would think that more than 70,000 reports in a single year of potential gambling harm, how anybody could read that as a good thing.
14: It's not a good thing, and this is exactly why we're very committed to our reforms to reducing gambling harm. So we're committed to implementing cashless gaming in venues. We've committed to reducing the number of poker machines across the territory to 2045, and we will continue and committed to improving self-exclusion in the ACT. So we'll continue to do this work. We will bring legislation to the Assembly over the next few months. There is a significant reform agenda ahead of us, and it is to address this harm. It is unacceptable.
6: Yeah, I just wonder, I know you've got the goal for reducing, and I know there's reasons that you have to space it out because the clubs have to, you know, move into other areas so they can still cover there. But I wonder whether, at what stage, Dr. Patterson, do you look at this timeline and think, okay, 70,000 people in the last year have been potentially at risk of some sort of a gambling addiction. Do we bring forward, I mean, do we need to bring out a bigger stick?
14: So we will be bringing significant legislation to the Assembly over the coming months. This is a very important issue and one that deeply affects Canberrans.
6: Yeah.
14: It is highly stigmatised. It is very something that is not talked about often. People rarely seek help for their issues. But we know Australian Story last night was telling Luke Bateman's story around his experience of gambling harm, and that was in Canberra largely as well. So I'm very committed to leading this government's gambling reform agenda. We have a significant agenda, and I'll be bringing legislation to the Assembly before the end of the year that I can't wait to come back on your show and tell Canberrans what we're doing.
6: I'm sure there's a lot of Canberrans looking forward to hearing that. Let's pencil that in. That's a date. We're going to get you back on to talk about what you're doing. Dr. Patterson, appreciate your time this morning, and congratulations Amazing. Once again on the new portfolio.
14: Thank you so much, Ross.
6: That's our Dr. Marisa Patterson, who, amongst other things, is now our health minister here in the ACT. Speaking of health, what do you think are our rights?

0: when it comes to clean, healthy and sustainable environments, or environment here in the ACT. There is going to be a live cast tonight, which is going to be run by the ACT Human Rights Commission. Amongst other things, they're going to be talking about, for example, wood fires. They're going to be talking about car emissions. It's going to be chaired by the the ACT Human Rights Commissioner, Penny Matthews, who's joined us in the studio this morning. Penny Matthews, good morning to you.
1: Oh, good morning, Ross. Great to be here.
0: Thank you for coming in. What are you looking for tonight? What are you hoping to get out of this?
1: Really a discussion with members of the ACT community about the right to a healthy environment, which is part of our Human Rights Act, and in particular, clean air. So as Commissioner, I have the right to review the impact of ACT laws on human rights, and I've chosen to focus on the right to a healthy environment and unpack some of the substantive elements of that right, one of which is clean air.
0: Is this because you think we've got a problem here?
1: Well, in general, the air quality is very good in Canberra.
0: Yes.
1: But of course, during the 2019-2020 fires, we had the worst air quality in the world for a few days because of the particulate matter from the bushfires. And particulate matter is something that's emitted through the use of wood-burning heaters, for example. Mm. So we want to have a discussion about all of the pollutants in our air and what we think we should be doing about it.
0: Just recently, the ACT government has mounted a campaign saying if you are affected by wood fires, the first thing you should do is potentially go and knock on the door of the person and have the discussion. What are you going to be telling people tonight if they come to you? Because you probably will get people tonight who are going to say,
1: yes,
0: my neighbour across the street or whatever has a wood fire, it's compromising my clean air.
1: Yes, yeah. So the main monitor of wood fire smoke is actually, you can complain to Access Canberra and they will do a visual inspection of the smoke. And basically the test is if you can see the smoke from 10 metres for more than 30 seconds, some action will be taken and it might be a warning or it might in fact be a fine.
0: Mm.
1: We want to go broader than that. There was a report prepared by the Office of the Commissioner for Sustainability and the Environment a few years ago talking about what's pumped out using wood-burning heaters, and the government made an in-principle commitment to phase out wood-burning heaters by 2045. So we want to talk about what is it that's problematic about them? What are the impacts on your health?
0: Mm-hmm.
1: So these very small...
0: And force the government's hand on getting this done?
1: Make some recommendations, but not just for government, actually. The right to a healthy environment is not just an individual right. It's actually thought of as a solidarity right, and we all need to be taking action. So Access Canberra, in its advice on its website, does talk about the health impacts, and they can be quite serious. They can impact your lungs. It can cause heart problems and so on. And they do suggest that you don't use your wood-burning heater during days of inversion in Canberra.
0: On feedback you've been getting, Penny Matthew, are the laws strong enough here in the ACT and are they enforced enough when it comes to this sort of thing?
1: Well, I think we've got to do better on that. And I think probably what makes a lot of politicians nervous after the COVID period is that health was used to tell us all what to do a great deal. And so I think they're probably looking for interim steps and things that are more of a voluntary nature than bans in the first instance. And so we're going to think about, well, what measures could we recommend for governments and both community?
0: And I guess if you get enough feedback tonight, that'll strengthen your case to take to government to say, I think
1: absolutely,
0: you need to bring out.
1: Absolutely. Yeah. We're hearing about these issues and people want something more to happen.
0: The government also, Suzanne Orr recently, I think last week, might have been the week before, released their environment strategy for the coming years. And they've got a goal with when it comes to transport emissions. Is that, again, this is an area where obviously people, they can't afford a lot of them to get EVs.
1: Yes. So again, and I think the government is on the right track there because they're thinking also not just about electric vehicles, which of course are becoming cheaper more readily available, and there's more of a second-hand market developing, and we will have a conversation about that with people in the ACT. But the other thing is thinking about shifting your mode of transport if you can. So can you use public transport, which is moving more people and therefore causing fewer emissions, particularly if you're on an electric bus, for example, or can you use active transport like walking and or your bicycle? And if not, what are the barriers? I mean, for some people, obviously, this is not possible to do. If you've got a disability, for example, it might simply be impossible. If you're a mother with kids to ferry around before you go to work, you're probably still reliant on your car. But it's having that conversation with people about what they can do, empower themselves to take action to save our planet.
0: So the live cast is tonight. It's online, so you can if you go to the ACT Human Rights Commission website, you'll see a link there. It starts at 6 o'clock tonight till 7:30. And my listener wants to know on what are days of inversion when it comes to wood fires, when people shouldn't burn their heaters.
1: Sure, sure. So inversion happens quite frequently in winter in Canberra because of our topography. So there are these basins, particularly in Tuggeranong, for example. You get the cold air coming in pretty rapidly at night, and it's then trapped by warmer air over the top, and that means the smoke will not disperse as quickly. So it's a bit more like the bushfire scenario where you've got a lot of that particulate matter around. So if it's not your only source of heating, think about not using your wood-burning heater at that point.
0: Yeah, it's quite often the coldest day.
1: Yes.
0: which is
1: We all love them. We've all had them in the past. I've certainly lived in a house with a wood-burning heater.
0: Me too.
1: I understand the appeal.
0: Get it completely.
1: But we've got to think about, is it really good for our health and is it good for our planet? And
0: indeed,
1: the answer is no.
0: Go to the ACT Human Rights Commission website if you want to take part in the cast tonight from 6 o'clock. Penny, thank you so much for coming in.
1: Oh, thank you, Ross.
0: Time for the news. It's 9 o'clock.
2: ABC News with Anna Vito. The new ACT Deputy Chief Minister Rachel Stephen-Smith says she's humbled to receive the unanimous endorsement of her party room. Ms Stephen-Smith was yesterday announced as Andrew Barr's new deputy, replacing Yvette Berry, who resigned in the wake of integrity findings against two senior public servants in her portfolio. Rachel Stephen-Smith has today paid tribute to her predecessor.
3: I was really humbled to get the unanimous support of my colleagues for this role. Obviously, I wouldn't have wanted it to occur in these circumstances, and I do want to acknowledge the leadership role that Yvette has played over 10 years as Deputy Chief Minister.
2: The ACT Emergency Services Commissioner is urging Canberrans to ensure they keep their smartphone software up to date to receive the automated AusAlert system. The automated alert was tested nationally yesterday afternoon, blasting a short siren to compatible mobile phones. Some Canberrans have reported the alert did not sound on their phones. ESA Commissioner Wayne Phillips says people should check the software settings on their phones ahead of the fire season.
4: The comms going forward into the upcoming high-risk weather season is for people to look at their software updates on their phone and ensure that they're up to date with the latest software so they can get the alarm.
2: The US President Donald Trump says there's a chance of a deal with Iran, but warns strikes will resume if negotiations fail to deliver. Tehran has confirmed the two countries have been holding talks through mediators, but denies reports it's requested negotiations. Donald Trump says if the US had not conducted renewed strikes against Iran, there would be no talks.
5: The government is very much aware of...
6: We have destroyed their navy. We've destroyed their Air Force. We've destroyed their leadership. We destroyed most of their drone manufacturing capability. And right now they're talking to us about making a deal. But if we didn't do it tough, there would be no talk.
2: Meanwhile, the Federal Resources Minister is leaving the door open to an extension of the government's cut to the fuel excise. The 16 cent per litre discount is due to end this weekend, but the government is weighing up whether the relief should continue amid ongoing instability in the Middle East. Madeleine King says the government is not ruling anything out.
5: The government is very much aware of the pressure the increase in fuel prices does put on Australian families, and we have taken action in the past and will continue to monitor how these prices do affect people and seek to deliver that kind of relief as best we can.
2: The UN body fighting AIDS says the world risks a resurgence of the HIV epidemic after global funding was cut by nearly a fifth last year. UNAIDS says funding fell to around $10 billion, which is the lowest level in nearly two decades. The United States had accounted for three quarters of international funding to address HIV before January 2025, when Donald Trump came back into office and made cuts to US contributions. The Victorian Premier Jacinta Allen is expected to lose the Labor Party leadership this morning at a caucus meeting where a spill is expected. Ethan White has more from Parliament House.
7: Multiple Labor sources, including several of Jacinta Allen's supporters, have told the ABC Ms Allen is expected to lose today's leadership challenge. Her deputy Ben Carroll yesterday declared his intention to run after a delegation of MPs informed the Premier she had lost the support of the caucus. As MPs arrived at Parliament this morning, Attorney General Sonia Kilkenny has continued to back in Ms Allen.
8: I'm the Minister of this government and the Premier has my support.
7: While Lizzie Blandthorne, who was one of the MPs who yesterday urged Ms Allen to resign, remained tight-lipped.
9: I'm not going to discuss the internal matters.
7: Caucus will meet at 10 o'clock.
2: In sport, Australia has extended its lead at the top of the Commonwealth Games medal tally in Glasgow, winning nine gold medals on a dominant fourth day of competition. Jessica Stewart reports.
10: It was another night of domination from the Australians in the pool, with the Dolphins claiming seven golds and sweeping the medals in two events. Meg Harris claimed gold, Molly O'Callaghan silver and Shayna Jack bronze as the green and gold swept the women's 100 metre freestyle for the second games in a row before Sam Short led another all-Australian podium in the men's 800 metre freestyle. Out of the pool, Rose Davies surged home to claim Australia's first athletics gold in the women's 10,000 metres, while gymnast Kate McDonald triumphed on the uneven bars earlier in the day.
2: Canberra's weather, a partly cloudy top of 13 degrees today. Tomorrow, a possible shower to the low before a top of 11. A low of minus 4 on Thursday before a mostly sunny top of 12. Right now, it's 8 degrees around Canberra. ABC News.
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Good morning, Canberra. Happy Tuesday. That is British artist Ray, who will be headlining this year's Spilt Milk Festival in Canberra in December. This is a huge get. I'm a massive Ray fan. Take a listen to this talent.

0: If you haven't listened yet, I still maintain that Ray's new album, This Music May Contain Hope, is the best one I've heard for the year 2026 out of the new releases, that is. She'll be performing alongside Lewis Capaldi, which is the other headliner, and so many other acts, local acts and artists at Spilt Milk. Let's hope that this festival actually goes ahead. Coming up on the show today, you've been hearing a lot about the reshuffle of ministerial portfolios in the ACT Labor government following Yvette Berry's resignation from Cabinet. Next, Minister Chris Steele, who has dropped the transport portfolio and picked up sport. We'll be chatting to him about all of his new responsibilities in a moment. If you've got questions for the minister, I'm sure he'd be happy to take them. Send them through on the text line 0467 922 666. Also, you'd be aware that the ABC is running the Your Say campaign at the moment. Mary Good, our hardworking roving reporter, has been out and about in different parts of Canberra asking what really matters to you. Today, we're asking, what do you like about your community and what would you like to change? What do you like about where you live and what would you like to change? I think a lot of people, myself included, move to Canberra for a job and they stay because they fall in love with the place. Certainly that's true in my case. Why have you decided to stay in Canberra and call this your home? And what would you still like to change about your community? After 9:30 this morning, we're checking in with our Commonwealth Games correspondent, Bill McDonald. The Aussies are still dominating. It's not even close. We've got 26 gold medals, 59 medals in total. Just to put that into context, second on the leaderboard is England with 8 gold medals and 32 medals all up. It's not even a competition at the moment. Australia is absolutely dominating across the field. We'll get all the latest from Bill McDonald after 9:30. And a little bit later on this morning, I've got a special chat coming your way with the stars of the ABC drama Treasure and Dirt, Canberra's own Liv Hewson, alongside Michael Dorman. The show is an adaptation of the Chris Hammer crime fiction novel. It was shot in Cooper Pedy. Here's a little bit of a taste.
1: Nobody lives as town detective. It's got a funny way of sticking its teeth in here.
2: How can I help you?
3: We're here to check in.
2: Oh, you're the fuzz. You're here for the whole, like, decapitation business thing. Yeah, that's probably been one of the best.

0: check in.
1: Oh, you're the fuzz. You're here for the whole, like, decapitation business thing. Yeah, that's probably been one of the best things that ever happened at the Golden View Motel.
2: Have you ever been to Cooper Pedy? In the show, it's a fictional location. They don't call it Cooper Pedy, but it's such a unique place. I spent 24 hours there once on a road trip from Broken Hill to the Northern Territory, and it was so apocalyptic. I think there was a dust storm while I was in town, which was just very Cooper Pedy. It was very cool. I really enjoyed it. If you've been there, please tell me your stories. If you've been opal mining there, I'd love to hear if you had any success. Hey, it's still slow on the Tuggeranong Parkway this morning. There was a two-vehicle collision in the southbound direction earlier on, about 8:30 this morning, just south of the Cotter Road turnoff. It does look like traffic is still pretty congested a fair way back on the Tuggeranong Parkway, so please be aware of that and factor that into your travel time this morning. It's also still slow on Parks Way heading into the city, looking pretty congested there as well. If you see anything else that other motorists should be aware of, give us a call, 1300 681 666.
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2: It is 10 minutes past nine, and joining us now is Minister Chris Steele. He wears a few hats in the ACT Labor government, including Treasurer, Minister for Planning and Sustainable Development, Minister for Heritage, and as of this week, he will also be the Minister for Sport and Recreation. He's passing over the Minister for Transport portfolio to Tara Chain. Good morning and welcome, Minister Chris Steele.
4: Good morning, Saskia.
2: Can we just clarify something on the transport front? So you're no longer responsible for the portfolio of transport, but I do believe you are keeping carriage of the light rail rollout. Is that correct?
4: Yeah, that's right. So as Minister for Planning and Sustainable Development, I'll still have responsibility for transport planning, and that will include the planning for light rail stage 2B down to Woden, which currently fits in well with the work that we're doing on the Southern Gateway planning and design framework, where we're consulting with the community on an integrated land use and transport plan for the south side of the city.
2: Right. So while on the face of it, it might look like your workload has been lessened by losing the transport portfolio, that's probably not actually the case. You've probably picked up a lot of extra work.
4: I think that the sport and recreation portfolio will actually be a higher workload, and in part that's because the portfolio involves engaging with a huge number of sporting organisations in a way that is not necessarily required for the management of Transport Canberra, that has relatively few stakeholders in comparison. So I'm looking forward to getting in and meeting with all of those peak bodies for the different sporting codes and in some cases the individual clubs to talk about their needs.
2: Yeah, it is a massive portfolio, you're right. I read a little bit in the Canberra Times this morning about some of your priorities. I know that you have a desire to revive sports grounds, and there's been some pretty significant reporting recently about issues of vandalism across the capital at sports grounds. Is this something that you're fully on top of?
4: Yeah, it is a concern. I've seen those reports, and that really impacts on the ability of people to play on the weekend. So that is something I'll look at, whether there's physical improvements that can be made or indeed changes to the law. I'm interested in talking about what those possibilities are. But I think one of the other things that I've certainly noted in my engagement with my local clubs and particularly engaged with Woden Valley Soccer Club as their current patron is that a lot of the clubs actually need extra capacity. And so Yvette Berry, the previous minister, wanted to start a conversation with the community about reactivating some of our dry land ovals and bringing them back into use as irrigated ovals for use by our sporting clubs where they are seeing that demand. So that's something that I want to go out and have a conversation very soon with the community about.
2: What's your take on AstroTurf on ovals? We've been having this conversation on the morning show just recently, some people saying that might be one way for ovals to be reliably open more often if it's fake grass. Do you have a view on that?
4: It is a possibility. So it's been done down at Melrose High School with the oval down there, and that pitch is used all of the time.

0: and it's great to see that level of use. So if we can get that out of our other pitches in Canberra, that would be great. I think a lot of people in the community like the natural turf, but there might be the potential of a combination of both natural and fake turf being used. That is the proposal over at Stromlo Forest Park, where the new district playing fields will be built with that combination of turf and synthetic grass.
1: Of course, you've got much larger problems or challenges, maybe is it a better way to frame it, and now under your purview as the Minister for Sport and Recreation. I'm talking about the Bruce Stadium, which the issues with which have been well documented. We've talked about it a lot here on 666, and I think a lot of the community would just love to see a solution to that instead of more and more talk about it.
0: Yeah, look, I'll continue to work with the Chief Minister on the Bruce Precinct Master Plan work that's currently underway. And we're hoping that that will help to inform future decisions about the current stadium, as well as the sporting precinct around it and engagement with the Australian Sports Commission. So that piece of work is underway and we're looking forward to it to be being finalised very soon and released.
1: As well as this, there's a stalled project in Tuggeranong, well documented as well, the ice rink in Greenway, which was first proposed in 2016. Is this something that you think could be achieved in your term as Minister for Sport and Recreation?
0: It's one of the first projects that I'll be getting a briefing on as the new minister. I think clearly there is a need to make a decision here based on the ongoing process for the new ice skating rink in Tuggeranong. People do want to see a future for the ice sports in Canberra, and it's really great to see what's happening on the weekends with the Canberra Brave playing in front of sellout crowd at the AIS. Mm. So we want to see that continue, but also have that community ice sports facility available for the broader community and for the Brave to do their training. And so that will be something that I'll be prioritising as Minister, as well as the future of our swimming pools around the ACT and the development of a new aquatic strategy.
1: Yeah, and as part of that, of course, that involves the moving of the Civic Pool to Commonwealth Park, which is a massive project now, your responsibility. One thing that's been a real sticking point with that is the diving facility and whether or not that can be maintained or replicated at the new Commonwealth Park location. What do you reckon on that front?
0: So the Chief Minister will still have some responsibilities in relation to that project, but obviously it forms part of the broader aquatic strategy for the ACT and having the variety of facilities that we need for recreational purposes. But we also know that there are different parts of our sporting community and people also want to undertake diving in the ACT as they can at the current Civic Pool. So I know those options are being explored, not just at Civic, but looking at the opportunities around at other swimming pools around the ACT. And we've got our commitment to develop a new government-owned 50-metre outdoor public pool in Woden. So I'll be responsible for delivering that project with work underway at the moment on feasibility and particularly site selection at the moment. And then, of course, the ongoing issue that we have with the Big Splash Aquatic Facility, which I've had some engagement with as I'm responsible for Access Canberra, the regulator that's been engaging with the lessee there. But I'll be having more of a hands-on role now as the Minister for Sport and Recreation.
1: It certainly is a big portfolio. We're speaking to Chris Steele. He's the new Minister for Sport and Recreation, the existing Treasurer, continuing Minister for Planning and Sustainable Development, and Minister for Heritage. He's handed over the Minister for Transport role to Tara Chain. I read that you're interested in bringing some more major events to the capital as the new Minister for Sport. What do you have your eye on?
0: Look, that's something I'll be seeking some further advice on about what those upcoming opportunities are. I think the approach that I will take is I'll always be open to have a conversation with our sporting codes about bringing major events into Canberra. I think our community really enjoys going to those events. They need to stack up economically, and obviously there's a potential cost and contribution that the ACT government will have to make to those events. But

0: But I think we have an opportunity to showcase the national capital here by having those events come to the ACT. And so I'm certainly open to opportunities there and engaging with my cabinet colleagues to get their support to bring more sport to the capital.
1: Yeah, we'd certainly like to see that. And I wonder about the relationship that the ACT has with the Greater Western Sydney Giants. I understand a lot of that funding comes from the tourism bucket of money. Will that be your responsibility or will that be someone else's?
0: Well, the Chief Minister will still have those responsibilities around tourism, and I think that is an opportunity for us to, with our current, the clubs that we currently support, to bring more tourism into the ACT for people who are attending those sporting matches, and then go on, of course, to go out for dinner and stay in our hotels and so forth. So, yes, there are those opportunities. We've got a strong segment of the community that loves to support the AFL and play Aussie rules. So that's clearly an area that we need to be looking at further opportunities in. The first thing I will be doing, though, as the Minister for Sport and Recreation, is to meet with Capital Football, which is, of course, the peak body for our largest participation sport in soccer. And so I will be meeting with them first, but I will then take the opportunity to meet with the other sporting codes as well.
1: And it is so fortunate that Canberra United was thrown that lifeline, secured the future with the private purchase of the club. We're probably going to get a men's team in the coming years as well. I mean, you're very lucky that that's happened just as you're taking on the portfolio as well.
0: Yeah, and as a big football fan, having played here, I think that having that opportunity for those pathways for our women is really important. So it's great to see private backers coming in and that possibility of having a men's A-League team, which will hopefully inspire more young Canberrans to take up football and then being able to have that pathway to compete at the higher levels. So this is a great opportunity for us to particularly get some of our sporting grounds, like our stadium, used all year round, particularly as football is played during the summer in Australia. That is a great opportunity to get more people in and engage more tourists to come to the capital as well.
1: Absolutely. Thank you so much for your time this morning.
0: Thanks a lot.
1: That is Minister Chris Steele. He's the new Minister for Sport and Recreation. He's handed transport over to Tara Chain, but he will still be in charge of the light rail rollout. He's still the Treasurer, the Minister for Planning and Sustainable Development, and the Minister for Heritage as well. You're listening to Mornings, where it is 21 minutes past nine. Thanks so much for your company this morning. Coming up next, we're talking about voluntary assisted dying. Last week, you might have heard my interview with Emma and Anthea. They were both talking about their experiences navigating VAD with their family members, Berwin and Jason, who both chose to end their lives with this procedure. This has been the subject of conversation at the Labor National Conference held over the last week, whether or not access to voluntary assisted dying could be expanded through the use of telehealth. What do you think? I'm really interested to hear your views on this, particularly if you've had experience trying to navigate this system. Would it be a good idea if people could access VAD consultations using telehealth? At the moment, that is not possible anywhere in Australia, but I'm going to be chatting to the president of the Australian Medical Association, who thinks that it should be possible.
2: 666 Breakfast.
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1: On your experiences in Cooper PD, yes, thanks, Jen, it's a B, Cooper PD, in the South Australian outback. This is Bridget in Greenway. You say, I had one of the best pizzas of my life at Cooper PD. Fascinating place. At sunset, we drove out to the hills and ridges that surround the town, which I'm enjoying seeing again on T&D. Yeah, Treasure and Dirt, which is the ABC drama featuring Canberra's own Liv Hewson, who I'll be chatting to later on in the show. This texter says, I did experience opal fever in Cooper PD. Were you successful? Did you come home with riches? It's such an interesting place. If you haven't been, I would recommend passing through on a road trip if you can one day. It's very, very fascinating. Right now, though, at 23 minutes past

0: 9. To access voluntary assisted dying anywhere in Australia, there is a pretty strict list of criteria that you need to meet, including attending face-to-face appointments with health practitioners. There's a national ban on using telehealth for VAD consultations, and doctors could face fines of up to $300,000 if they break this law. At the Labor Party National Conference last week, the party adopted a commitment to expand voluntary assisted dying access to telehealth. This is something that the Australian Medical Association has long advocated for. Its president, Dr. Danielle McMullen, joins us now. Good morning and welcome.
1: Good morning, Saskia. Thanks for having me.
0: Thanks so much for your time. The Prime Minister, Anthony Albanese, was asked about this on the ABC's Insiders program over the weekend. It was really interesting what he had to say. I'm going to play you a little bit of a snippet.
2: Well, it's a conscience vote, but I haven't changed my position on that.
3: What's that?
2: I'm a supporter of voluntary euthanasia. I think it is important that people have the right to die in dignity, with dignity. But it's also important that protections be placed around it. Now, if someone has a heart attack or an acute health condition, they need a doctor. They can't do that over telehealth. And I think that someone ending their life is just as important, and I think that it should be face-to-face recognition and face-to-face engagement, because otherwise, from my perspective, what that would do as well is undermine voluntary assisted dying.
0: Dr. McMullen, as someone who has advocated for the expansion of VAD consultations through telehealth, how can you reassure people that it wouldn't undermine the whole system?
1: Yeah, look, I think the Prime Minister is absolutely correct that there need to be strong protections in place. This is a really serious health procedure, obviously, a significant one, and it's really important that everyone involved in the process understands the steps that need to be taken. And what we're not advocating for a whole-scale shift to telehealth by any means, but at the moment the Criminal Code does get in the way of having any conversation about this process over the phone or via telehealth. So even if a patient is partway through their VAD process and has some questions for their doctors or wants some more information, they can't have any of that over the phone. And that's a particular barrier for people in rural and regional parts of the country, or often people at the end of their lives have real difficulty with mobility, getting out of the house. And so we just think that this should be treated as it could be for other serious health conditions that are often discussed over telehealth, and be an adjunct to face-to-face care.
0: How would you know, though, that someone, if they were calling up for help from a doctor, wasn't under duress, you know, wasn't doing so because a family member was forcing them to? And you can't see what's going on if you're not in the same room with them.
1: Yes, as I said, I think we're not advocating that this is a whole-scale change, and there's really strict legal and professional guidelines around how VAD is accessed, and we're not suggesting that any of that is watered down, but that some of these conversations could be appropriate to have. It's often the case that people may have some additional questions along the way, want some more information or support or parts of consultations to be conducted over either a video call or a phone call, but that is currently not allowed and is a real barrier to care.
0: I'm getting some texts through from people who support your position. Dave says telehealth would definitely play a valuable role on the path to VAD, just not for sign-off. And Jay says VAD should be available via telehealth, especially for people who live where contacting medical professions is so difficult. I guess, you know, how would it form part then? Would it be only for those conversations, like you mentioned, where someone might have some additional questions? Or, you know, would you be able to use it for a longer consultation, something where you are signing off? How would it work?
1: I think it's important that all of those things, as this progresses hopefully through a bill in Parliament and discussions with the community, those are all details that do need to be answered through strong conversations with the public and with people who've accessed VAD before, and doctors and nurses and pharmacists who are part of the process. We do have really strict professional standards, and I think they, as I said, and the current protections need to remain in place. It's then about where and how does that fit into the workflow for different sorts of patients. And our predominant goal is making sure that people can access information.

0: or feel comfortable to raise some conversations without watering down the protections that are already in place.
1: Do you have any data, whether that be qualitative or quantitative, to suggest that some people have missed out on VAD because they can't go and see a doctor because they're living rurally or because they have mobility issues?
0: I've certainly heard from colleagues who participate in the VAD programs that it is limiting people's access to information and care. Now, of course, given that some face-to-face care is really essential for parts of this, we need to still work on rural and remote access, and there is a degree of travel that's likely to be necessary. But there are people who are missing out on the timeframes for VAD or not able to get as much information as they'd like. And or it also has an impact on the practitioners who are then doing more house calls out of hours and trying to fit in additional information and feeling really constrained about what they can and can't discuss on the telephone. Mm. They may get a phone call from patients who can ask them a question, but they're not allowed to answer it. And that puts people in a really difficult situation and is obstructing care for patients and for doctors.
1: Yeah, it's a really interesting conversation. Thank you so much for your time this morning. I appreciate it.
0: Thanks very much.
1: That is Dr. Danielle McMullen, who is the president of the Australian Medical Association. It is 9:30. Let's get your headlines from Anna Vito.
2: Thanks, Saskia. The CPSU is warning there'll be an escalation in industrial action after 66% of its ACT public servant members voted to reject the latest pay offer from the Territory Government. The offer will now be put out to a vote of all ACT public servants. The Victorian Premier Jacinta Allen is expected to hold a press conference shortly. She is expected to lose the state Labor Party leadership this morning, with a spill motion expected at the caucus meeting in Melbourne due to begin at around 10 o'clock. The Federal Resources Minister Madeleine King is not ruling out an extension of the government's cut to the fuel excise, which is due to end this weekend, amid ongoing conflict and instability in the Middle East. Meanwhile, Donald Trump says he's willing to give diplomacy a chance as talks with Iran continue via mediators, but he says he's also prepared for a return to full-scale conflict. The French President Emmanuel Macron says France is facing its most severe crisis since World War II, and he's promising every available resource as crews in southwest France and in Spain try to control raging wildfires before a new heatwave arrives this week. The ACT's Emergency Services Commissioner is urging Canberrans to ensure they keep their smartphone software up to date so they can receive new automated Oz alerts, which were tested for the first time nationally yesterday afternoon. Johnson & Johnson says it's reached a $7.8 billion settlement to resolve 69,000 cases which alleged its baby powder and other talcum powder products cause cancer. The company denies that its products cause cancer or contain asbestos. Less than 1% of cases relating to the matter in the US remain unresolved. And Australian runner Rose Davies has won one of 9 gold medals for the country overnight at the Commonwealth Games in Glasgow by becoming the first Australian woman to win the 10,000 metres. Partly cloudy, a top of 13 degrees in Canberra today. It's 9 degrees now, and I'll have more news at 10.
1: It's so nice to hear just constant news about Aussies winning medals.
3: So many medals.
1: Oh
2: my goodness.
1: We've got heaps. I think, what was it again? We are on, I think, the latest count.
2: I'm Googling.
1: Tell me if I'm right. Is it 59 medals in total for Australia? 26 of them are gold.
2: That sounds about right. Why can't I find the tally?
1: I did check this before the show, so unless something's changed since we've been on air.
2: I don't think it has. I think they're done for the night.
1: Right.
2: Over
1: yeah.
2: There. Yep.
1: And England in second with just 8 golds to our 26, 8 golds, and 32 medals all up for England.
2: And look, if we've started winning gold medals on the track, it's over for everyone else.
1: I think it was over before it even began. It's so nice to see. Go Aussies.
2: Like, really. That was our one area where you might have got us. But if we're going to start winning track medals, then
1: it's game over.
2: Sorry, everyone.
1: Yeah, everyone else should just go home. Oofed. If you were a Commonwealth Games athlete, Anna, what would your sport be?
2: There's no universe. There is no alternate universe where I have that level of skill. It simply does not exist. I wish.
1: I like to think that I would be do they do hurdles at the Commonwealth
2: Games? Yes, of course they do.
1: I like to think that I would do that well. But I know in reality I absolutely couldn't do it. Like, there's no way. But in an alternate universe, maybe
2: like
1: Saskia is doing that. Yeah.
2: Nice.
1: Yeah, I think it looks really cool.
2: I mean, it's incredibly athletic. I mean, obviously all of them are incredible, but it's amazing, isn't it, how fast they can, just without missing a beat, just sail over these hurdles.
1: I know. They just take them on stride. Like, just no problem in the world. I would hesitate amazing. So much before each one. I would lose my momentum. I mean, this is why I'm not an elite athlete, obviously.
2: Just the rhythm of it, like knowing exactly how long your strides need to be in order to be able to just sail over it without stuttering or whatever, right? Like just the physics of that, as well as the physicalness of that, is very impressive.
1: I think
2: to
1: it
2: me.
1: Would actually be very beneficial to be a physicist and an athlete together.
2: They're very impressive people.
1: Yes. High achiever.
2: Oh,
1: all
2: and
1: across
2: in
1: the
2: breaking
1: board.
2: News, Saskia, Jacinta Allen has resigned.
1: Oh,
2: she's
1: wow.
2: speaking to the media now in Melbourne. So ahead of a challenge that's expected in the caucus shortly, was expected anyway.
1: Poof,
2: all
1: so right.
2: There we go. More to come from Melbourne for Politics Nerds today.
1: I'm glad you were here to give us that breaking news. Thank you, Anna.
2: Thank you.
1: Anna will be back with more on that and all the local news and national news that you need at 10 o'clock. Yeah, Jacinta Allen has stood down as Premier of Victoria. All right, coming your way this half hour, we're going to give you more Commonwealth Games action. Bill McDonald, who is our ABC correspondent, will fill you in on everything you might have missed. But of course, first of all, we have to do this. The cryptic clue with Caroline O'Brien.
3: Good morning. Hey, Sass, you know how you ask in T42 if people could design an Olympic event where their person would always get gold? If you could design a Commonwealth event where you would always get gold, what would it be?
1: Oh.
3: Mine would be messing up an area that was tidy.
1: In record time. Oh, mine could be, see, some people have said to us as an answer to that question, making small talk. And yes. I think both you and I are pretty good at making small talk. I'm not sure I'm Commonwealth Games level small talker.
3: No,
1: but
3: you
1: maybe.
3: Can talk to everybody and anybody. Yeah, that is your, yeah, that's your, and calm under pressure.
1: Yours is compliment factory.
3: Oh.
1: Your if you need a compliment, if you're having a bit of a blue day, if you're feeling a little bit down about the world, then just go and visit Caroline O'Brien. She'll serve you up a compliment or three.
3: I look forward to
1: You'll
3: it.
1: You'll feel so much better.
3: Please answer the clue today with your Commonwealth Game event.
1: Oh, please do.
3: Choice.
1: And hey, before we do the clue, you and I were talking before the show about the passing of Bill Oddie.
3: Yeah.
1: Tuffers sent us a text to say that he was a massive part of many people's childhoods, including mine. Was he a part of your childhood, Caroline?
3: My dad was a huge fan.
1: Yeah.
3: And so I was a huge fan because he was a huge fan. And I would just, if it was on the telly, I would laugh when Dad would laugh.
1: Oh, that's very sweet.
3: But I liked he just looked like a very comfortable person to be around. There was something teddy bearish about him to me.
1: And something that I didn't know about him was just how into bird watching he was.
3: And the comfort that he took from that was really good for his mental health. I heard this morning that he grew up without his mum. His mum had left when he was a kid and he found that really difficult. And he only found out in later years it was because she was institutionalized for her mental health, and he only found that out as a grown-up. And I just think that would have been so hard, and yet he brought so much joy to people.
1: And so how did bird watching help him? Did he turn to that as a little bit of
3: Yeah, his family
1: meditation
3: said he
1: almost.
3: Found it really helpful. Yeah.
1: That's really nice.
3: Isn't that beautiful?
1: I'd like to become a bird watcher.
3: I've started. I've noticed there's a lot of little baby birds around at the moment, like, and little budgie looking birds around at the moment, but smaller than I'm used to seeing them because I don't usually pay attention, I guess. But maybe they're just babies.
1: We should make each other bingo cards of birds to spot over spring around the capital. And the first to fill out their bingo card gets a prize of some description.
3: Because there was that study that said that it's better for you to walk and bird watch than just to walk in nature. Better for your mental health.
1: Yeah, I believe that.
3: Yeah.
1: For sure.
3: Yeah.
1: Definitely can't be doing you any harm. All right, what is our cryptic clue this morning?
3: Well, funny that we're talking about birds. Today's clue, Saskia, comes from the too soon genre. Current and newsworthy, a little birdie told me that questions were asked over a school in a suburb named for the owner of the Duntroon station. These questions were building to a school report of sorts, but probably not the school report you want to take home to your parents. Can you name this report and this questionnaire exercise? Think a game where you remove the guy's funny bone, but the patient's nose might light up and at you.
1: I know that game.

0: plus a sovereign winged piscivore. Sounds fishy. It had everything. A Mr. Green at Green Square in a bittersweet meeting, a hare, some general auditing, a chief of a stick associated with shepherding. Maybe he thought Duntroon was still a station. A man called Tina, a whistle, some blowing. It must have been windy. Reprehensible conduct. A seaside from ooh, and a commish with a KC on his name, a minister, a place that will loan you a lease, and one berry that there were no findings on. Can you name the investigation and report? Yes, that's a good hint, but too soon, my feathered friend. I'm afraid this is no laughing matter.
1: An investigation and report.
0: Yes, same name.
1: In the too soon category.
0: Yes.
1: And yet we're talking about it anyway.
0: Exactly.
1: Can you decipher the cryptic clue today? I think if you've been paying attention to local news of the last week, you would be in a very good position to succeed this morning.
0: Are the operatives out there able to name this?
1: You're almost giving it away. You almost gave away half of the answer just then. Hey, someone on the text line has said, if they're not Rosellas that you're seeing, Caroline, it's a good chance those little parrots are a red-rumped parrots or super parrots. I didn't know there was a bird called the super parrot. And Suzanne thinks it's grass parrots.
0: This is my new World Cup.
1: Can we identify the bird without actually seeing the bird?
0: Yes.
1: We'll just describe it on air. Maybe this is what you and I can do when we become bird watchers.
0: Yes.
1: We come back to the show, we describe what we've seen, and we see who can correctly guess what that species is.
0: Well, we did have the minor birds in the clue. Maybe there's going to be a little bit more avian influence on the clue.
1: Perhaps. Today's clue, certainly, I think there is. Especially with that sound clue at the end.
0: Exactly.
1: Dead giveaway. Helen, 2614, you've got the right answer. So does Ellie from Kayleen, Anne, M in Braddon, and Adrian in Moncrief. You've all nailed it this morning, wearing the crown collectively. Do you know the investigation and report that Caroline is talking about?
0: Maybe these people, their Commonwealth Game event would be nonsense.
1: Yes, which is actually, you know, something you should feel very proud of.
0: The 50-metre nonsense tread.
1: Sometimes it feels like longer than 50 metres.
0: It's not tread, that's dread.
1: Megan and Corwell, well done. Same for you, Wendy from Gordon. Thank you, Caroline.
0: Are you going to give away a secret today?
1: I think I will. I think I might save it till after 10:30. Do you want to share the secret with me then?
0: No, I just wanted to know.
1: I think we should give it away after 10:30.
0: I love it. I'm very excited.
1: Sorry, that's a tease for you, isn't it? You have to be listening after 10:30 for a little bit of a secret project that Caroline and I have been working away on behind the scenes. I will tell you at this point, it is related to the ABCs of Canberra and surrounds, the definitive alphabet that you and I have been putting together all this year. Caroline and I have been busy bees behind the scenes working away on something related to this. We'll tell you more about it after 10:30. But right now, here's a shout out for Lockie Hubie, who has excellent taste in music. Lockie, your sister told me that this is one of your favourites. It's Brisbane band Ballpark Music. Thanks so much, Lockie, for being a fan of the show. I hope you enjoy this one.

0: That's Ballpark Music, Brisbane band with their hit Please Don't Move to Melbourne. It's 13 minutes to 10 here on Triple Six, and the ABC's Commonwealth Games correspondent Bill McDonald joins us again. Good morning, Bill. We're leaving everyone in our dust still.
1: Oh, aren't we? Well, hi, Saskia. Nice to be with you again. Yes, we had a phenomenal day. I've been saying that every day, but today was out of the box. Australia equaled its most successful single day at a Commonwealth Games when it comes to gold medals. We had 9 gold medals on day 4 today in Glasgow. 7 out of 9 golds in the pool. Absolutely dominated the pool. And this equals the record for the most successful day. It matches Birmingham in 2022. Ironically, on day 4 again. But
0: something lucky about number 4 for us.
1: But get a load of this. We've won 23 of 39 events in the pool. And we've got 2 nights to go. And I look at it, I think we've probably got 12 medals we're a chance of possibly winning over those 2 days. This could be the most successful gold medal haul at a Commonwealth Games in Australian history. The record to beat is 28 from the Gold Coast, and we're on 23 at the moment with a possible 12 to come. So lots of look forward to in the next couple of days. But I'll come back to the pool in a second. I want to go to the track first because this was the highlight for me today. Phenomenal. Women's 10,000 metres, dominated by the Africans forever. Rose Davies, a 26-year-old Novocastrian, has done what no Australian woman has ever done before. She won gold in this event today, and she had to do it from behind. Here's the finish. It was amazing, courtesy of Seven.
2: She's tipped away the best from Africa. This has been a race of a lifetime. She's going to do, Rose Davies, what no Australian has ever done before. A female has won the 10,000 metres at the Commonwealth Games. Stunning performance. Magnificent running. The back end was breathtaking.
1: Sure was. She had to come from behind. She reeled in the race leader with 2 laps to go, then just powered away. She destroyed the field. I mean, she's the national record holder in the 5,000 and the 10,000. But she was burnt out, and she had this such severe hip inflammation in 2017, 2018. She walked away from the sport. She said, I've had enough. I don't want to do it anymore. Her coach, who's Scott Westcott, he talked her back into it. He said, no, you've got too much ability. Come back. We'll reduce your training load. We'll do it on your terms. So she did that in late 2018. She went on to debut at the Tokyo Olympics 2020, Paris in 2024. She's studying to be a teacher like her mum. And today she gave everybody a lesson out there on the track in Glasgow. And this was her great response, courtesy of Seven post-race.
3: I'm stoked. My goal was to run as well as I could. And, yeah, I'm just so happy I got the win. It's my first big win ever. And, yeah, to do it at the Commonwealth Games is a dream come true. So, yeah, I'm kind of speechless right now. But, yeah, I'm so happy.
1: Well done to you, Rose. And I want to take you to another gold, maybe unexpected, but we got gold. The first one for the day was in gymnastics, and it was 25-year-old Victorian Kate McDonald. It was her second gold of these games on the uneven bars. She had a shocker in Birmingham in her pet event, so much to the point that she said, I was just poo in Birmingham. Oh. And this is what she said in her head, apparently, leading into this today. She just said, I just kept saying to myself, don't be poo, don't fall, be perfect. Oh, it's not going to be perfect. There's lots of noise. Just don't fall. So I think that's great. And she got the gold at work. She puts a headset on and has the music playing, anything from Akadaka to Dom Dolla.
0: Oh, really?
1: And the last song she played before going out to compete was a remix of California Dreamin'. So there you go. And it worked for her.
0: So well, she'll done be listening to that on repeat, I think.
1: Oh, yep. Absolutely. Where do you go in the pool? There's so many great stories in the pool as well. One of the highlights for me, men's 50-metre breaststroke final. Remember Sam Williamson from Victoria early in the week. He's the guy that had that shocking patella tendon injury with his knee 14 months ago. He couldn't walk, had to relearn to walk. His mum had to help him shower. Makes this amazing comeback. Earlier in the week, he won the 100 gold and he made it a double by taking the 50. But gee, he had to work for it. Here's courtesy of Seven, the finish.
4: Williamson starting to settle into it. He's finding something, Williamson, again. It's going to be unbearably close, this. Williamson coming at Hawley. Williamson might do it. This could be some sort of a games. Super Sam! Sam Williamson, dual gold medalist. soak it all in. What a superstar.
1: How sweet it is. So well done to him. So as you can tell, I love the stories around it, not just the wins. And we had two clean sweeps in two events, the women's 100-metre freestyle final, a gold there to Meg Harris, who upstaged the defending champ, Molly O'Callaghan and Shayna Jack, who took the bronze, and gold, silver and bronze as well in the men's 800 freestyle. Sam Short, the Queenslander from Ben Godeman's, and bronze went to Matt Galea from New South Wales. Our women's 4x200 freestyle relay team, again, they just blitzed. Molly O'Callaghan swam the anchor leg. Brilliant performance from them. In the 400 IM, the individual medley for the women, this is a grueling event. Gold to Jenna Forrester. Now, this was she was a kid who was terrified of the water. And she hated putting her face under the water. So her parents, she got started because her parents enrolled her in how to swim classes because they needed her to be safe and water safe. And now she's one of the best swimmers. She's it's phenomenal. Earlier in the meet, she won that bronze in the 400 on day one. And this is the girl that then 15 minutes later, she had to run from the podium to jump in the pool, and she won a gold. I think it was in the backstroke. So just phenomenal. And we've got the 100 metres butterfly final. Gold medalist was Alex Perkins, 26-year-old. She was heavily favoured, but it was her birthday, turned 26. Happy birthday. And
0: by becoming
1: the most decorated athlete on this current Dolphins team with her fourth gold medal, if you don't mind.
0: I feel so proud. I've had absolutely no part in any of these people's success, but I feel so proud that they're wearing the green and gold.
1: Oh, they've done really well, and it's phenomenal to watch. And as I said, we've got this wonderful overlap at the moment where we've got two more days of swimming and the athletics has started. So now we've got the best of both worlds, if you like. And look, there has been a little bit of controversy with some of the qualifications, the way things are happening with the sprinters. And I don't know if you've realised this, but a day before it all started, they decided to make the program a little bit different. And there was word that the top eight sprinters in their rankings would be given essentially a free ticket. They wouldn't have to run in the heats. They could just go straight to the semis, leaving the rest of the field to sort of duke it out in the heats. Not only that, but even if you finish 1-2 in those heats, you're not guaranteed to get through. They're making it on times. Australia's Rowan Browning, he finished second in his heat, and he said, well, I've got to wait to find out if my time's good enough. He's come out and said, this is outrageous. It's not fair. It's clearly not fair. Here's what he had to say about it.
5: Of course it's not fair. Clearly it's not fair. Like, it's clearly been engineered to try to achieve a desired outcome. Whatever's motivated that decision, I don't know if it's what it is or if it's reasonable or not, but clearly it's not fair. I think everyone would agree on that.
1: Yeah, and I wanted to mention that because I think we'll hear a bit more about this over the next couple of days when these big sprinters, the Lachlan Kennedys and the Torrey Lewises, hit the track in the semis.
0: Yeah, definitely.
1: I will say that our six Aussies that were out there competing all got into the semis. But his point is, he went out today. It was windy. It was a little bit miserable. It was cold, and there was a little bit of drizzle around as well. And he's saying, well, what's to say they don't come out tomorrow and get ideal conditions and do fantastic times, and we don't get that advantage.
0: Exactly.
1: So
0: yeah, I think he makes a good point. Yeah, fair point. Definitely a big question mark over that one. Thank you, Bill. Looking forward to chatting tomorrow.
1: Cheers, Saskia.
0: Bill McDonald there, the ABC's correspondent for the Commonwealth Games in Glasgow. Well done to Jenny T, who has the right answer to our cryptic clue. So does Tuffers. Who else? Someone in McKellar. Ray in McKellar or Ree. Jenny, no, not that Jenny. GNS at Warramanga. You've got the right answer. So does Anne 2602. Leo in Marimbula. Jeff in Watson and Tony from Hughes. You've all got the right answer to the cryptic clue today. If you send us the words nonsense, please, to 0467 922 666, then we will send you back a link to today's clue in written form, as well as all the other clues that Caroline has ever delivered on the ABC. You will have trivia for days and days and days. Kathy and McKellar has called in on 1300 681 666. Hi, Kathy. How are you this morning?
6: Oh, I'm fine, Saskia. How are you?
0: Yeah, I'm pretty well, thanks.
6: I was just wanting to make a comment about the voluntary assisted dying. I can understand people's concerns regarding coercion and making sure that it's actually the choice of the person themselves and not outside influence. I guess for me, the issue is, from a purely practical standpoint, how difficult it must be to have to take someone, perhaps hundreds of kilometres, someone who's becoming perhaps progressively weaker, losing their mobility and just, you know, not functioning as they would normally. And that's really an extra burden to have to manage when perhaps it can be simplified.
0: Yeah, no, I think that's a really fair point as well. And I think the AMA certainly agree with you there, Kathy, as well. Have you ever known anyone who's tried to navigate this system before?
6: No, because it wasn't available at the time that either of my parents were ailing, and I very much doubt that it would have been even considered for children when it was something that potentially we had to face. Fortunately, it never came to that, but yes, it's really complex, and I guess it's just not an easy journey to navigate, so perhaps as long as they don't make it compulsory, why stand in the way of other people, in my view?
0: I'm really glad that we're having these conversations, because there is a lot in there, isn't there? There's a lot of nuance, and it's important to get things like this right. So thank you so much for calling up to share your view, Kathy. It's always nice to hear from you.
6: Thanks, Saskia. Bye.
0: Bye-bye, Kathy in McKellar there. Yeah, earlier Jay asked a question about whether the Prime Minister would support the conscience vote on this topic. There's a really good article written by Kate Armstrong from the ABC on this online if you'd like more detail. But he has said, the Prime Minister has said, it would be up to his cabinet in consultation with the caucus as to whether the matter is going to be put before the parliament for a vote, that matter being whether or not you can have telehealth consultation on the voluntary assisted dying process, which currently is banned, and there's quite a hefty fine for any doctors that might be found to be engaging in this practice. $300,000 is the maximum fine that can be issued. But the conversation has been reopened this week, and it's really interesting hearing what you have to say about that. We're coming up to your 10 o'clock news. On the other side, we are celebrating the Blues. Got some great music coming your way from a local Canberran. Stay tuned. It's 10 o'clock.
7: Who will win the AI race? Has gambling become our national sport?
8: Questions. They've never been more important. So the one thing we'll never question is our duty to keep asking. ABC News. Keep asking.
9: ABC News with Anna Vito. The Victorian Premier, Jacinta Allen, has resigned just half an hour ahead of an expected spill motion this morning. Ms. Allen initially indicated she would fight any leadership challenge, but has conceded there was increasing support among MPs for her deputy, Ben Carroll, who was the only MP to raise his hand to challenge for the top job. The party caucus will now elect a new leader this morning, and Ms. Allen says she will support Mr. Carroll if he's chosen. Ms. Allen says it was a difficult decision to step aside, but it was the best option with a Victorian election 4 months away.
10: I am making this decision because it is the right thing by the Labor Party and by the Victorian people. I was prepared to put my record and my plan to a ballot of members, as our rules allow. I believe I would have won.
9: The Foreign Minister has given the strongest indication yet that the fuel excise cut will end as planned this weekend. The federal government halved the excise for 3 months to help motorists with soaring fuel costs as a result of the war in the Middle East. That was extended through July at a smaller discount of around 16 cents per litre, but that's due to end this weekend. Penny Wong says the government is unlikely to extend it again.
11: Currently, the plan is for the fuel excise to step down. As you know, it's come down, it's halved, and the intention is for that to discontinue as of this weekend.
9: Donald Trump says talks with Iran are going well, but he warns strikes will continue if negotiations fail. After a pause in strikes last week and recent remarks that negotiations are being held through mediators, oil prices have fallen by more than 10%, having earlier surged over $100 a barrel. The US president says without the strikes, negotiations would not be happening at all.
12: No, you can't bribe them. You got to beat them, and we're beating the hell out of them, but... We'll see how it turns out. Right now, they have very friendly negotiations going on. And by the way, how good is our Navy with a blockade? How good? Not one boat gets in.
9: The French president is promising every available resource to fight raging wildfires, saying the crisis is the most severe to face France since the Second World War. Firefighters in Spain are also battling to contain some of the worst fires in that country's recent history, amid warnings of an intensifying heatwave which could exacerbate the situation this week. While visiting the worst hit region around Bordeaux, Emmanuel Macron says France will learn from the tragedy.
13: Le temps viendra des retours d'expérience.
14: The time for looking at lessons learned will come, but we don't conduct such reviews in the middle of battle. Afterwards, we'll need to replant and rebuild, replanting and rebuilding a different kind of forest because of the structural conditions of climate change we'll be living in.
9: The ACT opposition leader says the new health minister, Marisa Paterson, will inherit a system with deeply entrenched problems. Dr. Paterson was announced as the new minister yesterday, replacing Rachel Stephen-Smith, who instead takes on education and the deputy chief minister's role in a reshuffle prompted by the resignation of Yvette Berry. Ms. Stephen-Smith says she's comfortable the health system is improving after her 7 years in the portfolio, but Canberra Liberals leader Mark Parton disagrees.
1: It's clearly not. It's clearly not. There's all sorts of problems, from ranging from waiting lists to culture, to, you know, problems with delivery of services. It's a major, major problem.
9: ACT Emergency Services Commissioner Wayne Phillips says Canberrans should still look to the ESA as their main information source during natural disasters. Millions of phones across Australia